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19: Hey, welcome back to the Lars Larson Show. I want to get to your calls. Let me mention this first. In a moment, I want to talk about data centers. And I will tell you this. Thankfully, I have no dog in the fight when it comes to data centers. I don't do ads for data centers. I don't really have a bias one way or the other. I think in many cases, they chew up a gigantic amount of electric power. They chew up a gigantic amount of cooling water. Although we've listened to arguments on both sides of that, there are people who think the data centers are a perfectly good kind of thing for, you know, a community to get into. And there are others who think they're a giant waste and they'll be consuming gigantic amounts of the electricity that all of us need. But let me get into one small community where it's turned out very, very well. But before I do that, I want to go to Greg, who's an ace here. Greg, I had started the show and I had talked about the fact that electric vehicles, the bloom is off the rose, to put it mildly. The number of electric vehicles being sold in the United States is down dramatically, down about 36% from the beginning of 2025 to the beginning of 26. And that in the first quarter of 2026, this year, they're off another 27%, which means Americans just aren't buying these things because, well, I think primarily because the subsidies are a joke. So should we still be subsidizing people to buy electric vehicles when without the subsidy, Americans have very little interest in buying these things?
20: Hi, Lars. Can you hear me?
19: Yeah, I can hear you fine.
20: Okay. Hey, I am actually, you got a great program, and most times
19: Thank
20: I
19: you.
20: Agree with you. I just want to bring some awareness on this. The price point parity, the triple P they call it, for electric vehicles and gasoline vehicles are probably the closest they've ever been And I think

0: the adoption of electric vehicles, if you look back from the Pony Express to the railroad trains, from the railroad trains to the national highway, the Eisenhower Highway System, for example, at every stage, there's been an adoption, if you will, by the federal government, and we are in a dip right now due to the current administration's policy on the, let's just say, the kicker to be able to buy those cars. With that being said, I think that the evolution of electric vehicles is going along slower than what they originally anticipated about. And I agree with you in principle about taking money and being able to have other people buy cars. But I want to say this. The biggest thing here is most people that are adopting electric vehicles are not, to my knowledge, the rich and wealthy, because the price point
1: parity
0: of electric vehicles are actually in some cases lower than gas cars. So it's getting there. I agree with your assertion about, you know, somebody paying Peter to pay Paul out of the pocket of other people, but I wanted to get the macro view of where this industry is going.
1: Okay, let me give you the macro view, because you deny that it's mostly rich people, and yet if you go to any state where electric vehicles are sold, and then you look at where they end up being registered, they are typically registered in some of the most expensive neighborhoods in any state in which they're sold. That's true in California, it's true in Oregon, it's true in Washington, it's true in New York, and so when you say, well, gee, most of these cars are being sold into neighborhoods that are notoriously expensive, is it fair to guess that if you're living in a very, very wealthy neighborhood, you're probably wealthy as well, and that the reason you're able to buy an electric car is because it's not your primary vehicle. You may own six or eight vehicles, and one of them is an EV, so you can show all your friends that you're saving planet Earth by driving an EV, even though your main driver may in fact be a gasoline or a diesel car. That's why they're selling to mostly wealthy neighborhoods, because they still cost more than a comparable gasoline car. Is all of that accurate?
0: I would say in past tense accurate, but if you look at the statistics of how far these vehicles travel on a single charge, I think it's changing.
1: I'm not talking about that. I'm talking about who buys them. We just were talking about who buys them, and you said, no, it's not mostly the wealthy. I think it is, because you're buying a premium vehicle that costs more. If it's truly on par with gasoline and diesel, then why do they need a single penny of subsidy?
0: Yeah, well, that goes back to the Pony Express.
1: No, can you answer that? In other words, if you could buy a comparable gasoline or diesel car or electric car all at about the same price, why would they need to have a single penny of subsidy? Is there any justification for that?
0: Good points. You have to build out the infrastructure, and that helps that infrastructure build out.
1: So, well, buying you the vehicle is not building out the infrastructure. Buying you the vehicle is buying you the vehicle. Where did the United States government buy people buy gasoline or diesel cars for people?
0: Yeah, so good point. They actually didn't buy the cars for them. What they did was they built the roads for the cars to go on. So back then in the 1920s, 1910s, it was literally the chicken and egg syndrome. How do we get people to buy more cars to be more efficient? Well, we've got to build out the road infrastructure. And I would challenge you on this one, Lars, with respect to you.
1: Well, you remember that the original justification of the interstate freeway system was actually to mobilize this country in times of war. So we had that justification. Plus, every bit of goods that any person buys, when you go to the store and buy food or clothing or furniture or anything else, it came to that store on a road. So arguably, everybody benefits. How do I benefit by the taxpayers' money being used to buy a car charger for a car I don't own and I'm not going to own? How do I benefit from that?
0: I think it's maybe potentially a personal perspective on your part, with due respect. But as these cars are not allowed in the United States, the Chi-Coms are building cars with a 1,000-mile range. They're not here. And so there's a larger question here. But I think at the end of the day, the road system
1: Every time you change the subject, I go to that subject. You're saying there was a benefit to building the interstate freeway system. There was, and it went to everybody who owned a car or didn't own a car, because all of us get goods that come on that interstate freeway system. How do I benefit from the government spending money to build a car charger for a car I don't own? Can you tell me how I benefit from that?
0: Yes, I can. You actually benefit from that, not today, but down the road. And because you're free to choose whether you want to buy an EV or not, nobody's forcing you to do that. At some point, it's like, almost like the rotary phone. Do you want to go back to a party line? The same thing with the car, EV. They're literally, if you will, smartphones on wheels. And that is going to eclipse.
1: No, but all of the developments of the phone were paid for by users of the telephone. But you're making me and about 95% of the American public that does not drive electric cars pay for the electric cars. Why should we pay for that?
0: Well, yeah, it's the way we're looking at it. I think we disagree about the way we're looking at it, but I greatly respect your show. It's a great show. Thank you for taking my call.
1: I appreciate the kind words, Greg. Thanks very much. I had to give you a hard time. Good naysayers deserve good questions. By the way, most frozen drink makers out there, the ones you'd take a look at, they either cost a fortune or they feel like one of those cheap seasonal gadgets that you used once or twice and then you forget all about it. 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
1: Welcome back to the Lars Larson Show. It's a pleasure to be with you. I'm glad to get to your phone calls and emails at 866-HEY-LARS. And I thought I'd welcome Leland Vittard, who's host of On Balance with Leland Vittard and chief Washington anchor at News Nation. How you doing, buddy? Leland? Oh, no. We're going to have to check on Leland's line and see if he's there or not. Ah, yeah, I know that's one of those problems, but I want to ask him about this trade war and the tariffs that Donald Trump has just said he's going to impose on Canada and whether or not that's going to force Canada to the negotiating table. Leland, welcome back to the program. How are you?
8: I'm well, Lars. Look, this is the third time we've had a phone problem. If you need a payday loan for your phone system, I would be happy to help arrange it, okay?
1: Do you want me to get in trouble with both the IT people and the engineering department? Because I would imagine that is not the Leland Vittard approach that you take at News Nation. Let's go down and really give the engineers and the IT folks a bunch of trouble.
8: I'm more going with you just didn't pay your phone bill, which, believe it or not, was one of the reasons that I got knocked off the air once, so I sympathize.
1: You did? You didn't pay your bill, and therefore
8: I didn't. But at one point, someone did not pay the subscription fee to one of the encoder boxes because the credit card had expired, and we got knocked off the air. True story.
1: That can be a problem. So let me ask you the question again. Donald Trump has these new tariffs on Canada. He seems very dismissive of Canada at this point. Well, we're going to change the name of Lake Ontario to Lake America because we don't expect to be doing much business with Ontario anymore. What in the world is going on there? Do you have any idea?
8: I don't. We've seen President Trump go down this road before, which is when he feels embattled, he tries to get cheap wins. He tries to make crazy demands and say all sorts of things and boisterous threats, and then try to take some kind of concession that he gets and spin it into this huge win to change the conversation. Last time I checked, renaming Lake Ontario to Lake America didn't do a thing to lower the price of gas or the price of beef. And if the American people are worried about high prices right now, which they are, talking about more tariffs, which by definition raise prices, probably is not the thing to do. Now, we know why he's doing it, because this is what he does when he gets cornered or when he feels embattled, but it is hard to understand how this is good politics.
1: No, and see, I would think he'd be thinking more strategically, like, you know, where do I want to be, where do I want to move things, and what's going to get me there, and is slapping down new tariffs and then giving Canada a guest license to turn around and say, well, then we'll hit you right back with tariffs, does not seem like the way to get anywhere positive.
8: True. In Donald Trump has been very successful in business, and he's been very successful in politics with a given playbook. One can argue that he certainly was more successful in his first term at getting things done in certain ways, but he's much better as a campaigner than he is as a campaigner when he is in office. Because it's very difficult for him, and it was difficult in 2018, for him to try to explain to the American people how he feels their pain if in some ways they blame him for that pain. It was the same issue with COVID. He didn't like the news, so he just told everybody it didn't exist, and that doesn't match with how people feel.
1: No. Hey, I want to ask you about the one win he did get this week, and that was the Supreme Court saying, yes, your executive order, while it may or may not be legal, the Supreme Court didn't decide on that. They did say, but all the states that sued to stop you from telling the Postal Service you can't deliver ballots to people who are not legal voters, and 23 Democrat-run states all screamed and yelled and said, yes, we can. Has he really maneuvered them into a position where they're defending the idea of handing ballots to illegal voters?
8: Again, Donald Trump's greatest political gift is getting his opponents to take unpopular political positions, which is sort of what's happened here. Does that matter? Again, this is one of those things that he lost trying to do it legislatively, which is what the says you're supposed to do. So now he's going to try to do it through executive order. Is it going to work? I would say maybe. The flip side of that is the optics, and we know the media will do this. They will find some grandma who has a broken hip who has not gotten her mail-in ballot, and she is disenfranchised because she wanted to vote, and it will be Donald Trump's fault. So we know where this is going.
9: I guess I agree with you on that. And what frustrates me is the states that they focused on. I mean, New Jersey found thousands of foreign nationals registered to vote, having already said, no, it's a solid election system. Oregon had the same problem. California had the same problem. Washington State had the same problem. All of these states have admitted, yeah, we found a bunch of foreigners registered to vote, but we still have the most solid voting system that America's ever had. Let me ask you about something else. Have you figured out the appeal of Lindsey Clancy? I don't understand why some women seem to be advocating for this woman who admits she murdered her kids.
8: The same people advocating for Lindsey Clancy are the ones crying about a genocide in Gaza.
9: Yeah.
8: Well, you laugh. It happens.
9: Double standards, or they'd have no standards at all, right?
8: I don't think it's a double standard thing. I think it is overeducated, downwardly mobile, malcontent women who are trying to find something. And if it wasn't anti-ICE protests, it's No Kings rallies, it's Free Palestine rallies, then it's Democratic Socialist rallies for Medicare for All, and now it's Lindsey Clancy. It's not really about the issue. It's about these women, mostly on social media, finding some kind of community in toxic empathy.
9: You want to be part of that community? I mean, it seems like, I mean, when Ted Bundy was out doing his thing, none of us wanted to be Ted Bundy or part of his community. I just don't get it. You know, this woman who apparently it took 3 minutes to strangle each of those three children, and she apparently wasn't crazy before she did it, and the forensic folks have said, and she's not crazy afterward, but boy, she was crazy with postpartum right during it, just enough to get her off the hook. I don't know. Is the final verdict in this going to be to let her go?
8: Well, she doesn't get let go. Even if she's found not guilty by reason of insanity, she goes back to the state mental hospital, which is probably
9: until
8: where
9: they
8: she
9: decide
8: belongs.
9: She's okay. Don't forget that part, Leland, because I've covered stories
8: That is part of it. We all know what happened to the guy who shot Ronald Reagan. He's now out and living his best life. So.
9: That's right. That's Leland Vittert, and he's out living his best life right now. Leland is the chief Washington anchor at News Nation, and you're listening to the Lars Larson Show. 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
4: Welcome back to the Lars Larson Show. It's a pleasure to be with you. I'm glad to get to your phone calls and emails in just a moment. Meta, the company a lot of us knew as Facebook for the longest time, is going to pay over $17 billion in claims that it intentionally designed Instagram to addict children. And Idaho's Attorney General Raul Labrador joins me now. AG Labrador, welcome back to the program.
5: Hey, great to be with you. Thanks for having me on your show.
4: So tell me this, what justified the lawsuit by, I think it was 28 states, against Meta? And what was the claim that was made in that lawsuit that caused Meta eventually to agree to a settlement of $17
5: billion? So beginning in 2021, attorneys general across the United States, we started investigating whether the social media industry was designing and promoting platforms to children and teens despite known harms. The companies designed Instagram with intentionally addictive features. They exposed young users to serious mental harms, and they misled the public about the safety. And that's why this is a consumer protection claim, because it's about misleading the public about the potential harms that their platforms had.
4: Okay, and it was determined, I mean, at that point, the company said, we'll go ahead and we'll do a settlement and pay the money rather than admit any wrongdoing, right?
5: Correct. So they had a settlement or a verdict in New Mexico, where the state of New Mexico had sort of led, was one of the first ones to take it to trial. And we were in the middle of another lawsuit in California where Idaho and many other states had joined in that lawsuit. And we were actually in the middle of trial, and Meta decided to settle before going to verdict.
4: Kind of is that indicative to you that they figured what if they went to verdict, they'd end up losing?
5: I think they knew that they had a high risk of losing, and then it's not just in that suit, but seeing what happened in New Mexico, seeing how things were going in California, and knowing that they had a lot of pending lawsuits in many other states, they realized that they better settle. And we actually, you know, obviously everybody's talking about the amount of money that they're going to be handing out, but really it's the injunctive relief. It's the changes that they're making to their platform that are going to be so beneficial to families and to children and to parents who are trying to protect their kids at the same time that they're exposed to all these different platforms.
4: I'm talking to Idaho's Attorney General, that's Raul Labrador. So let me ask you about those limits, the changes. They're going to enforce default daily usage limits. They're going to block out sometimes during school hours and in nighttime, and they're going to implement age verification measures for Meta. Is that going to be enough?
5: Well, it's pages and pages of settlement. In fact, what was strong about this settlement is that even in New Mexico, what the jury found that they were asking Meta to do is not even as strong as what we were able to get them to do in the settlement agreement. So is it enough? I hope it is, and we're going to continue to monitor it. There's going to be a monitoring mechanism where there's like an ombudsman who's making sure that they're keeping up with, but they're making a commitment to parents and states. I have five kids. They're all grown adults now. If I had to do it all over again, you know what the best solution is? Don't give them phones. If I had to do it all over again, I would not give any of my children. And I was actually pretty strict. I didn't let my kids have these phones that access the internet till they were 15 or 16. So I didn't give it to them when they were young. But if I was doing it all over again, I would just say, you know, wait till they're 18, 19, 20 before you give these phones to your kids. I think these are very harmful products, and they're really affecting this whole generation of children. So it's something you still have to be vigilant. you know, the state can't do the work for you. The attorney general of your state can't do the work for you. You have to make sure that as a parent, you're being very careful and in what you're allowing your kids to access on the internet.
4: I'm talking to A.G. Labrador from the state of Idaho. So let me ask you this. You said Meta's design was to create a lifetime user regardless of the psychological damage. Now, as you said, the best advice is don't give your kids a phone to begin with. Has Meta agreed to unengineer the addictive part of what they do? Or is there a way to do that?
5: Well, part of it is that they're trying. So one of the things that you see, you know, is that doom scrolling that we all do, right?
4: Yep.
5: Even
4: yep.
5: us as adults. And it's going to limit that for kids. It's going to limit the amount of views and the amount, you know, how it goes from one screen to the other, you know, one video to the other. It's going to limit the amount of hours that children can be online. It's going to allow parents to enable additional optional protective features, such as autoplay restrictions. It's going to allow parents to provide information on teen time spent, social connections. You know, parents are going to be provided this information so they can keep track of their kids. But don't be mistaken. These companies are trying to make money, and that's why the number one guardian and protector of your children is yourself.
4: And I mean, that was the thing I wondered.
5: Not going to be protecting your children? Yes.
4: Well, A.G. Labrador, that's the thing I wondered about. I mean, if you determined, say, that there was a product like nicotine that was the addictive, that had the addictive qualities, you might say, well, then your product has to have less of that in it. Or if it was alcohol, there'd have to be less of that. Or, you know, or a drug that's addictive, you'd have to have less of that. And yet, in this case, I don't know if there's a way to unwind that clock, is there?
5: Well, I think there is. I think there's been some studies that you can, you know, get yourself unhooked in some sense. But the reality is that we live in a whole different world. When you and I were children, we didn't have these, you know, we were worried about maybe drugs and access to some things. But what these kids are faced with every single day, the things that are happening online, the people that are reaching out to them, we just have to protect our kids at all costs. And as the Attorney General of Idaho, I think it's my biggest responsibility to ensure that we're not exposing young users to these serious mental harms that can come from addictive technology. And we're doing the best we can to go after these companies.
4: Well,
5: so
4: sounds like 17 or 18 billion from Meta. California is going to scoop up about 2 billion of that, about 10% of it. And Attorney General Raul Labrador, the Idaho State Attorney General, Idaho will probably get between $90 and $128 million. Hey, I'm going to tell you this. If I'm taking a supplement every day, I don't just want better numbers on a lab test once a year. I want to feel that difference. And that's why I stopped wasting money on fish oil. 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
16: Hey, welcome back to the Lawrence Larson Show. It's a pleasure to be with you, and always glad to welcome back Michael Brickman, who is Policy Director at the Cicero Institute, to talk about all the national debt. We've got $40 trillion in national debt, and the federal government is reporting trillions of dollars in improper payments. Mr. Brickman, welcome back to the program.
17: Thanks for having me. Great to be here.
16: This just seems extraordinary. Now, I understand the number, $2.7 trillion in improper payments, is over the last, about the last quarter century, about the last 23 or 24 years. It's still an extraordinary amount of money. How is it that a federal government gets so big that it can just simply shovel money out and it doesn't even know where it's going?
17: Well, and that's just the payments that we know we screwed up on. There's probably so much more once you actually dig into it. And I know I've been in the federal government in the Trump administration, and I know when you start turning over some rocks, every single rock you turn over, there's rampant fraud. And if we're going to get a handle on our national spending, we have to start there.
16: Is there any, can you think of, or does Cicero have an idea of the best method for which we could clear up these improper payments and stop them from happening? Because it sounds like we could largely solve at least the national deficit, not the debt, but the deficit could be wiped out if we could simply eliminate all the improper payments.
17: Well, yeah, I mean, there's no one single thing you have to do. You have to make sure that only the people who are actually eligible for these benefits are getting it. Then you have to look at the people who are lying and stealing to get the information. You know, one program you probably don't think of as being ripe with fraud is the student loan program, because you think, well, you know, it's got to be a real student, but it turns out it doesn't. There are billions of dollars that have been stolen, phantom students, ghost students, they're sometimes called, people who sign up and steal the money. A lot of times they're foreign fraud rings that are stealing the money, and sometimes they'll actually sign up for the classes and have AI get them into the classes so they can keep pulling down money semester after semester. Billions of dollars there that was effectively stopped by the Trump administration by simply requiring an ID check. Common sense, but made a huge difference. I think there's a lot we can learn from that process, just putting some basic ID checks and bank level verification in those benefit programs, federal level, state level. Do that one thing, that would save a ton of money.
16: I mean, Cicero has reported, and this is part of your reporting, is that if you looked at the improper payments made by the U.S. government, if that were a country, it would be the eighth largest economy in the world, larger than the GDPs of Italy, Canada, or Russia?
17: Well, it is an economy, and you think about the incentives that creates for these foreign fraud rings, people in America, too, who set of these very sophisticated schemes to steal the money. Government can never keep up with it. Those people are always going to be one step ahead. And so I think it's incumbent on the public sector to work with the private sector, learn from what the banks are doing, learn from what the technology companies are doing, use AI, beat these people at their own game. If you expect that civil servants, as much as they may be trying to do their best, although we've also seen examples like in Minnesota where they clearly were not trying to do their best.
16: Nope.
17: But even if they are trying to do their best, you need to utilize the things that banks are using, technology companies are using to protect your money in your bank account. That should also be used in the government. And I think a lot of people just assume that it would be, but I can tell you it is absolutely not. And you have very outdated systems that are just being completely compromised, not by hacking, but just by being more sophisticated than the government, which unfortunately is not always super hard to do.
16: I'm talking to Michael Brickman, who's policy director of the Cicero Institute. You're actually talking about something that I bring up all the time, because, Mr. Brickman, I've got a credit card. I've got an American Express card that I've used for

0: 40 years. And I think one of the best things about it is that it, you know, I can use it a number of places, but also because the company keeps a close eye. And if they say I'm out of pattern, they'll call me and say, did you really make this charge? And I'll say, no, that's not my charge. And I've always wondered, if the federal government actually went to private companies like some of the credit card companies that are in charge of moving large amounts of money around and said, help us solve this problem, I would think their track record of tracking monies and making sure they do go to the places they're supposed to go and they don't go to the places that are trying to do a ripoff would be dramatically better than anything the U.S. government does today. You think I'm right or close?
1: No, you're 100% right. And the good news is the Trump administration, the vice president's task force, those are some of the things they're starting to do. And I use that student loan example. They're starting to put those bank-level security features into the federal student aid programs, and then they're looking at doing similar things for other federal programs. The states have to cooperate, though, and as we've seen, not all of the states are interested in rooting out the fraud, because a lot of these programs are federally administered, at least in part, by the states. The states have to cooperate. They have to get on board with this. And I'll give you, you know, one other thing you can do besides just the common sense, let's use the private sector's tools to stay one step ahead of the fraud rings, because they are very, very sophisticated. But one other thing they could do is give average people the opportunity to find and report the fraud, right? The incentive, as you said, it's like a big economy, and so the incentive is for these sophisticated fraud rings to try to steal from it. Well, let's change the incentives, and let's make there be an incentive for people, regular people, to go find the fraud. And if you report it, you get to actually keep a percentage. It's a law that's been on the books at the federal level for a long time. And many states have similar laws where if you find and report the fraud and the government's able to recover that money, you get to keep a percentage of it. That's something that's been done for a big government contracting when you're talking about hundreds of millions. Billions of dollars, but it's kind of been ignored for you know, the daycare centers and the people who are stealing $1 million here, $1 million there. That's where the fraud is, and we need to use those types of tools and give regular Americans like your listeners the opportunity to seek out the fraud, find it, and then be rewarded based on it.
0: Well, imagine if you could tell the person who's making minimum wage working at a daycare center, but you realize the daycare center is fraudulent, what would happen if I turned it in? Oh, you mean I'd get a check? It seems like a tremendous way to go. That's Michael Brickman. Michael is the policy director at the Cicero Institute. 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
6: I'm Tom Graham. President Trump increasing the amount of imported beef allowed into the U.S. without extra tariffs.
7: As much as 300,000 pounds of ground beef can be imported over the next 90 days in an effort to boost supply and bring down prices. The proclamation signed by President Trump also encourages beef to be sold at a discounted price.
6: Fox's Jared Halpern. Closing arguments will be held tomorrow in the murder trial of Lindsay Clancy. She's the Massachusetts mother accused of killing her three young children. The defense arguing Clancy suffered from postpartum psychosis and therefore is not criminally responsible. The prosecution, though, says otherwise.
8: Prosecutors say the Massachusetts mother acted rationally and intentionally, planning and executing the murder of her three children inside the family's Duxbury home.
6: Fox's Molly Lyon outside the Plymouth courthouse. 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
9: You're listening to Super Talk News. I'm Caleb Saylor. An arrest has been made in connection with the shooting death of a Humphreys County high school football player. Belzona police announced that Jaronski Watson is behind bars following a Tuesday traffic stop. Authorities believe Watson had a role to play in the death of 16-year-old Ja'Cameron Price, an 11th grade defensive end and tight end on the Cowboys football team. Price was killed on 3rd Street shortly after a football scrimmage wrapped up on Friday. During the traffic stop that led to Watson's arrest, police say they found a weapon in his vehicle. More arrests are expected in connection with Price's death. You can find out more by heading on over to supertalk.fm. 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
13: 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And he said, you know, look at all of them here. And he said, I made a difference to that one. And you know, that's a great kind of metaphor for why is, if I can save one life, if I can, you know, help one child not die from malaria, if I can lift up one person in the disabled community or change bias around disability, then I'm doing the best I can.
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9: Mississippi will benefit from a multi-billion dollar settlement with social media giant Meta. Claudia Cowan has more.
14: Under the terms of the settlement over the next 10 years, Meta will pay up to $17 billion to the coalition of states that sued the social media giant. It will also have to make big changes to how Facebook and Instagram operate for minors and make stronger efforts to flag harmful content and remove users under 13.
9: Mississippi Attorney General Lynn Fitch announced

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12: Welcome back to the Lars Larson Show. You're not going to believe it when I tell you about what they're doing, what law enforcement is trying to do in Minnesota. And I think it's entirely positive what the sheriff in Ramsey County is trying to do, to try to get kids away from gang involvement. But all of this goes back to the state fair. I know, you're going to think, violent criminal gangs and the state fair? What could one have to do with the other? Let me explain it to you in just a moment. First, welcome to a Wednesday on the Lars Larson Show. It's honestly provocative talk radio for America. And if you want to join the conversation, we always make that easy at 866-HEY-LARS. 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And if you happen to be a naysayer, let's say you disagree with something you hear me say or something said by a guest on this show. We love naysayers on this program. For more than 30 years, naysayers have always gone to the head of the line at 866-439-5277. Again, send emails to talk@LarsLarson.com. Coming up this hour, the Democrats want to structure and restructure how the United States Supreme Court works. Is that primarily because the Democrats don't have control of the majority on the U.S. Supreme Court any longer? I suspect that's it, but we'll get into it. A federal permit apparently isn't the final word. Years after a project got approved, the EPA can still shut it down. Donald Trump won this round at the U.S. Supreme Court, but the fight over who controls America's elections is far from over. Who has the final say? And I guess I'd add to that the question, should the U.S. Postal Service be delivering vote-by-mail ballots to people who are not legal voters in America? I know your common sense would say, Lars, that's crazy. You don't give ballots to people who are not legal voters. Oh, yes, they do. All you have to do is live in a blue state, and they do it all the time. Oh, and our poll on X, you can find our daily poll question at Lars Larson Show on X. You can also find it on my website at LarsLarson.com. So, and we're going to be talking about this later on the program, about the settlement between Meta, which you might identify yourselves as Facebook and Instagram, but Meta, the company, has agreed to write an $18 billion check to 29 states that brought a lawsuit against Meta and Mark Zuckerberg's company, Facebook and Instagram and all that. And why? Because the case they were making in court, And the case that was being heard in a couple of trials, one in New Mexico, one in Los Angeles, was that the company had deliberately engineered an addictive

0: addictive software, addictive especially for children. So, should tech companies be held legally responsible when social media hurts your child's mental health? I would answer that one yes. You can answer it any way you like. You'll find the question at Lars Larson Show and at LarsLarson.com, and brought to you by AMAC, the Association of Mature American Citizens. 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I joined the group more than a decade ago. 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Yesterday's poll question was a fun one. Should Donald Trump rename Lake Ontario as Lake America? 56% of you said yes, but a sizable 44% of you said no to that question. Ah, and a shout out to our friends in Fergus Falls, Minnesota, who catch Great Talk Radio all day and my show Monday through Friday on KBRF. That's AM 1250. And if you believe in supporting American craftsmanship, veterans, and independent talk radio, go to my website, pick up a limited edition Lars Larson Show challenge coin. I began to collect these things about 20 years ago. I got them from members of the military, got them from law enforcement, and then I decided we needed to have one for our show, so we wanted one made by veterans. And then for a time, we didn't have a supplier. We wanted a veteran supplier to make them in America. Well, we found another supplier. So, proudly made by American veterans, every one of those challenge coins from the Lars Larson Show comes with a personally signed thank you card from yours truly, and all proceeds, not a single dime of it goes to us, all of it goes to the veterans. So, let me get back to Minnesota, though, and especially for our friends listening on KBRF in Fergus Falls. Are Minnesota's gang problems the kind of thing that happens when assimilation fails? Consider this. The sheriff of Ramsey County, guy by the name of Bob Fletcher, I haven't had the pleasure of talking to him, but it sounds like he's got his head screwed on straight. He is putting young people with potential gang connections on notice before the start of the 2026 Minnesota State Fair. Fletcher tells WCCO-TV, and that's a great TV news operation, that he sent out more than 200 letters to people across the Twin Cities between the ages of 16 and 22, urging them to, quote, consider this letter an opportunity to separate yourselves from persons involved in criminal activity. He says all of these people that he sent the letters to were identified as members of 12 different gangs. Take a listen to Ramsey County Sheriff Bob Fletcher.
1: We've had Hell's Outcasts, Hell's Angels here. The Hell's Outcasts used to hang by the pickle stand. I've been here for many, many years, but we've never had threats of violence like we're having from the Somali gangs.
0: Yeah, it's amazing, because one of the things that they've said is that they plan to have some kind of gigantic battle at the state fair. And what Sheriff Fletcher said was, if you hang around other kids that are committing crimes and you come to the state fair with them, we're going to document your activity, and that can be used against you later in some court process, either a crime for the benefit of a gang, a RICO conspiracy case, or maybe a racketeering case. So he sent out that warning letter.
1: We sent 233 letters to kids that we know have had association with some of the other gang members, and really it's a warning letter.
0: Yeah, in July, a Ramsey County deputy had noticed on Instagram, where else, an account that was advertising, quote, the biggest battle of the summer at the state fair, listing some of the gangs specifically. And so the sheriff has decided to do a little bit of proactive work and simply put the kids on notice. Don't get involved in this. If you do, you're going to have a problem. Glad to get your calls at 866-HEY-LARS. That's 866-439-5277. Send your emails to talk@LarsLarson.com. And consider this story out of Boston, Mass. A man who beat an 87-year-old woman to death with a hammer is now walking free. Imagine this. Dionico Delaville, 19 years old back in 1991, long time ago, he broke into a lady's apartment building, climbed through the window, and beat the 87-year-old woman to death with a hammer. He was convicted of first-degree murder. That was only 20 years ago, and shipped away for life without the possibility of parole. And then the Massachusetts Supreme Court decided, in Commonwealth versus Mattis, that mandatory life without parole for defendants 18 to 20, a group the court decided to call emerging adults, was unconstitutional. Can you believe this? So at the parole hearing for this joker, the Suffolk County Assistant District Attorney testified against the release. The parole board voted 4-2, and they are cutting him loose anyway. Can you imagine that? And by the way, why is the left so persistent about exposing your kids to sexually explicit performances? The report out of Courthouse News in Texas, a federal judge in Houston has ruled this week, yesterday, that Texas cannot enforce its ban on drag shows. That is the second such ruling from judges in the state. Senate Bill 12, passed 3 years ago, would ban sexually oriented performances to be present on the premises. The individual younger than the age of 18 in any Texas business, they have decided that is illegal, and they're not going to allow it to be enforced. And now in the second ruling, the judge has again blocked enforcement of Senate Bill 12, reiterating that the law is an unconstitutional restriction on First Amendment free speech. This is what those drag performances want to do. They want to drag your kids into sexual perversion. Coming up in a moment, should the EPA be able to kill a project years after the government already approved it? We'll get to that in just a moment. You're listening.

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0: 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It's a pleasure to welcome back Myron Ebell, who's senior advisor to the Fix the EPA Veto Coalition and led Donald Trump's first EPA transition team. Myron, good to have you back.
12: Thank you, Lars. Good to hear you.
0: So tell me about this, because I've been teasing this to my audience. You've got a project that gets final approval, and then once it's already in motion, if I'm understanding this right, then the EPA is allowed to come back and kill the project anyway. Can you help my audience understand what's happening there?
12: Yes. Under the Clean Water Act, which goes back to the early 1970s, the Army Corps of Engineers processes permits for what's called dredge and fill. That's whenever you have to move some rock or some dirt and move it somewhere else because you're building a big project, mine, a pipeline, any big infrastructure project is going to probably need a Clean Water Act permit. And the law was not written very carefully, and the EPA was given authority to veto these projects on, you know, if it's a sensitive environmental issue, an important wetland, that kind of thing. And unfortunately, it wasn't written very carefully, and it didn't set any limits to EPA's veto authority. So the consequence is that any project that becomes politically controversial, and in this day and age, that's a fossil fuel project or a mining project, oil, gas, coal, and minerals. Anything that becomes controversial, a future administration, the Trump administration is not going to use this, I don't think.
0: No.
12: But let's say a future Democratic administration where the environmental left is becoming wackier and more radical all the time. Once they start putting pressure on, what's going to stop the EPA from issuing a veto of a permit, not only after it's been permitted, but even after the project is underway, the billions of dollars of investment are being made, the people are on the ground building it, and even after the project is in operation, let's say it's a new pipeline. The pipeline could be, the permit could be yanked even though the operators have not violated the terms of the permit at all, but there's political pressure and they say let's kill that, and it could actually have been in operation for months or years and the permit could be yanked. So it's a very serious defect in the Clean Water Act, and at the Fix the EPA Veto Coalition, we'd

0: like Congress to fix it, and the House has voted to fix it under Representative Pete Stauber's leadership. He's the a Republican from Minnesota who is the chairman of the Energy and Mining Subcommittee. Everything is, you know, tied up in the Senate. The Senate can't do anything. You've got environmental wackos leading the Democratic.
1: Can this one be added to one of those reconciliation bills, Myron?
0: No, I don't think so.
1: Fair enough.
0: Because it doesn't have fiscal consequences. It doesn't raise money or cost money to the government. So the EPA's got a very ambitious agenda under Administrator Lee Zeldin, I know they're positive about doing something about this through regulation, through a new rule to try to set sidebars on the EPA's authority. But they've got all these other things going on. And so we're trying to make a little fuss in public, and we've got a coalition with business trade associations and also nonprofit groups that work on these issues. We're trying to put this up higher on their agenda and on their radar so that they get moving on it. Because, they're trying to do a lot of things to speed up permitting
1: yeah.
0: for big important projects. But this one clause in the Clean Water Act can have a huge chilling effect on investors in projects like pipelines, mines.
1: I'm with you. I understand what you're saying, because consider this. Imagine the left wants to say destroy the oil business, wants to destroy certain kinds of industries altogether. Imagine they could almost deliberately say, go ahead, let them approve this thing. Let them go out and spend $5 or $10 or $20 billion putting all this together, and then we'll just come in as soon as we get the White House again, and we'll simply cancel the project. With all the sunk costs already in it, can you imagine the kind of destructive power that would have on any given industry if you were able to take an entire operating project from which you're anticipating getting revenues and income, and instead all you get is a giant pile of sunk costs that become just waste, right?
0: Yep, you've got it exactly, Lars. And so, you know, all the effort to speed up permitting is good. And we need to, you know, there's so many layers of governmental regulations and obstructions that takes, you know, any of these big projects now can take 5, 10, 15, 20 years to get through the environmental impact process and get their permits. So it could all be for naught, that all that effort to speed up permitting won't mean very much if the chilling effect of the threat of a retroactive veto is not somehow limited. And, people say, there are two things. People say, well, it's only been used really once in the Obama administration back in 2011. So what's the worry? Well, you know, just the threat of using it, as you said, could scare investors away and companies away. And the second thing is, of course, that you'd only need to threaten it once or twice, and tens of billions, if not hundreds of billions of dollars of investment would be scared away from oil and coal and mining.
1: Altogether. Myron Ebell is the senior advisor at the Fix the EPA Veto Coalition and led President Trump's first EPA transition. Myron, it's a pleasure to have you on the program. By the way, take a listen. Listen carefully. You hear that? That's my phone. 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
7: An admiral will lead U.S. Army forces in the European and African theaters. But this admiral is not a Navy man. Late last week, Lieutenant General Kevin Admiral was nominated by the Pentagon to become the top commander in those areas. If confirmed by the Senate, he would succeed General Christopher Donahue, who stepped down from that command earlier in July after 18 months on the job. His exit is one of several among top brass under War Secretary Pete

0: Seth, Army Chief of Staff General Randy George, Chief of Naval Operations Admiral Lisa Franchetti, and Joint Chiefs Chairman General C.Q. Brand have all left their jobs in the last couple of years. Admiral is a three-star general who would also take on the responsibility as the commander of NATO's Allied Land Command. Since August of 2024, Lieutenant General Admiral has been the commanding officer at Fort Hood in Texas. Kevin Uretsky, Fox News.
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1: Welcome back to the program. It's a pleasure to be with you. You know, I must have kicked over a hornet's nest when I mentioned the fact that they are still doing some subsidies for electric cars. And I said, I think this is absolutely foolish. Electric cars do not pencil out. They do not make economic sense. And the proof of that is that, like the kid who is so ugly, you have to tie a pork chop around his neck to get the family dog to play with him. If you have a car, and the only way you can get people to buy the car is by offering thousands of dollars in government subsidies, then that car is not ready for prime time. They also primarily sell to the affluent, the wealthy, the rich folks, not to the average or poor folks. So I got a good naysayer, though, and that's Okatu. Okatu, welcome to the program. I understand you're a naysayer. What do we disagree about?
2: You understand correctly, my friend. You're a bomb thrower. I've heard you before. I don't listen too often. I'm on the road right now. But what are you talking about? Only for the rich?
1: Did I say predominantly for the rich?
2: I think you said predominantly. Okay, but I have a family and I have four of us. All have electric cars. I don't. I still have an old Audi. We're at the 5-year-old Audi, but they have electric cars. They love it. My daughters, I don't know what you know, when you don't like something, you have a way because you're very good. You're an excellent debater. I appreciate that. But sometimes you throw the bomb and it's not accurate.
1: No, but hold on. Can I tell you how I back up that statement? Because while I do like to throw bombs, yes, Okatu, I do like to throw bombs, but I like to make them accurate. Yes. Now, how did I determine that most of the automobiles that are electric automobiles are sold to wealthy people? It's very easy because we don't have a great percentage of electric cars in America yet. But if you go to any of the states where electric cars are sold, and then you look at where those cars are registered, and then you look at the average cost of houses in those neighborhoods. Doesn't matter whether it's California, doesn't matter if it's Nevada, doesn't matter where it is. If you look at where the cars are registered, you can generally tell that a car is in an expensive neighborhood, which generally means the people who live there are more affluent, more richer than the people who live in poor neighborhoods. That's how I determine that most electric cars are sold to affluent people.
2: I see, but that's flawed. You know,
1: it's why?
2: Because
1: why
2: the
1: is
2: people
1: it flawed?
2: Near the big cities. Because
1: no,
2: everybody in the big cities.
1: Cities. The particular neighborhoods of big cities where the rich people live.
2: Yeah, sure, because rich people can afford to have that as a second car, whatever. But many people in all the cities have them, and then the cities have more expensive real estate, more expensive neighborhoods. It's flawed.
1: Okatu, you're making an assumption about how I'm figuring this out. You're saying I'm just assuming if they're in a city, those are rich people, if they're in a rural area, not. I'm saying in a particular neighborhood of cities. For example, if I said to you, Washington, D.C., well, Washington, D.C. is made up of a lot of different neighborhoods. If I said Chevy Chase, Maryland, is that an affluent suburb of Washington, D.C.?
2: Yes, of course, but I'm casting a wider net when I say the states, you know, but you're going down to a zip code, maybe.
1: Because when you look at the registration on the car, I don't have to say just what city was it in. I can actually look at the zip code, and it's very easy to go online and look at, is this zip code a wealthy zip code?

0: code, or is this zip code an average zip code, or is this a zip code full of poor people? You can tell that from the address that the car is registered to.
1: Well, I guess I would give you that, but there are many electric cars in the 30,000 bracket, and so you're saying they're all bought by wealthy people.
0: I've said they're mostly bought by wealthy, and here's why, Okatu. For most of us, I have a pickup truck. My wife has a sedan. The reason we don't have we have two cars for two adults. We don't have four cars. We don't have six cars. We don't have eight cars. If you only have one car and it has to meet all of your needs, then many people could not buy an electric car because it won't satisfy all their needs. But a wealthy person can say, I've got my big fat SUV that takes care of those needs. I've got a pickup truck. It takes care of those needs. I've got a sedan. Maybe I've even got a sports car, and I drive that down the road when I want to go fast on a very curvy road. And so you have different vehicles for different needs, the way some people have different shoes, depending on whether they're going hiking or working in the yard or whatever it is they're doing, or playing tennis, they wear different shoes. Rich people have cars for different purposes. An awful lot of average folks with average incomes don't have multiple cars. A lot of rich people do. Agreed?
1: Yeah, that's okay, but I think for you, Lars, you maybe catch the wind because these electric cars are definitely catching on.
0: Well, let me ask you this. You say you're not rich. Can you tell me what is your income per year?
1: I didn't say I was not rich. I make about $320,000 a year. That's not
0: you're
1: bad.
0: You're rich. You're halfway to the top 1%. You're definitely in the top 10% of wage earners in America. So you're a rich guy. You're a rich guy, and most of your family owns electric cars. So you're kind of proof of my point, aren't you? You what?
1: They love the electric car. So
0: I'm sure they do.
1: Are you there?
0: So my question to you would be, and the point I was making is, if we're going to subsidize cars, does it really make sense for average taxpayers, which is most taxpayers in America, to subsidize cars purchased mostly by the rich?
1: I just think they need a little bit of subsidy to keep boosting them. I think the subsidies are
0: going down. Hold on.
1: Correct?
0: You know what? You
1: it's
0: must
1: slowly
0: be.
1: Slowly
0: going
1: down.
0: Do you know what Keynesian economics is, Okatu?
1: Yes.
0: Okay. And you know that Keynesian economics is idiotic, don't you?
1: No, I don't think it's idiotic.
0: The idea that if you just prime the pump with enough taxpayer dollars, that various industries will take off.
1: It'll work.
0: My question would be, how many decades do you have to prime the pump to make electric cars work?
1: Here's a good answer for you. Until the cars get good and more cheap, and now they are.
0: No, you know how to get them good and cheap? Don't subsidize them at all. But I appreciate your call, by the way. 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

0: did you hear that? Listen very carefully. That's my phone. 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
0: Hey, welcome back to the Lars Larson Show. It's a Wednesday. It's honestly provocative talk radio for America, and you're welcome to join the conversation at 866-HEY-LARS. 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Well, on Monday, the United States Supreme Court handed President Trump a win on mail-in voting on that issue, but it did not settle the bigger constitutional fight. How much is the court actually going to allow? I thought we'd talk about it with Joe Lupino Esposito, who's federal policy director at the Pacific Legal Foundation. Joe, welcome back to the program.
12: Yeah, thanks for having me back.
0: So tell me this. I know I happen to live in one of the states that brought the lawsuit against Trump on the vote-by-mail restrictions through the Postal Service, merely saying don't deliver ballots to people who are not legally able to cast ballots. And the Supreme Court decided that the states had sued prematurely, that they had no standing to sue at that point, and that the president's plan could go forward at this point. If I understand that right, and I haven't misstated it, Joe, where we go from here, and how far is the court going to allow the president to go in safeguarding America's elections?
12: Yeah, you're exactly right. You know, the issue they decided was timing, right? So it's the concept of ripeness in the court. So it was not ripe yet. It was not ready to be heard, so there's no standing yet. What the court just simply said is, look, the president can give directives to his agencies, no harm, no foul quite yet, right? So we're not going to decide on if there is a foul or any harm. Either way, it's not coming up yet. So where it goes from here is that once the USPS, the Postal Service, makes their final rule and says, here's what we're going to do regarding the ballots, right? They can still change from what they've proposed so far. Once they do that, then the states will activate. Then there'll be a suit once there is a mandate on the states, something they actually have to do. And that's where they're going to challenge and say, look, this has gone too far. We can set the time, place, and manner. This is beyond that.
0: Okay, is there a way? I would like to see our elections safeguarded. And frankly, the states that are suing, a lot of them are states where they've identified thousands and thousands of foreign nationals who are registered to vote, hundreds of thousands of faulty voter registrations on the rolls. California's guilty of that. New Jersey's guilty of that. Oregon's guilty of that. You go right down the list, and all the ones that are raising the biggest stink about having the Postal Service get involved in allowing the president to safeguard our election are the ones who've got the biggest flaws in their voting systems, aren't they?
12: Yeah, it's, as they say, the lady doth protest too much, right? I mean, these are the states that have the biggest issues. And yeah, they are the challengers. And but I think to your core question, that really is the constitutional question that's coming up here is what is within the bounds of states' rights when it comes to setting the time, place, and manner of an election, right? You know, we've seen amendments over the years of sort of what they have to allow, right? We've had, obviously, the 14th Amendment giving citizenship, and that was a whole debate we had on when it comes to birthright citizenship. We have, you know, amendments allowing women to vote. We have the amendment allowing anyone 18 or older to vote, right? So these are usually constitutional amendments to make these big decisions. So what are the things in between? Is this one of those in-between things that the feds can mandate and they can make certain rules around it? Or is this solely in the hands of the states for them to then decide? And if you want to change, it has to be either federal legislation or a constitutional amendment. That's the question the court hasn't touched on yet. And frankly, it's a pretty open question because this is definitely new ground. This is not, I think, something anyone had assumed you'd have to do, but here we are.
0: Well, except, Joe, let me ask you this. I'm not a lawyer, so, you know, please excuse me on that. But when these states decided to go to vote by mail, some of them whole hog all the way, some of them partially vote by mail, large numbers of absentee ballots, they chose to involve a federal agency called the U.S. Postal Service. Now, the federal government can direct the actions of the Postal Service. It's an independent government agency, but it's still a government agency. So if the president can tell the Postal Service, I don't want you to deliver ballots if they're not going to legitimate voters, is that within his say-so?
12: Yeah, and that's really the legal question. What's interesting in the position that they ended up taking is that they're saying the Postal Service, you know, when it all is said and done, they don't intend for them to actually stop the sending of ballots. So that's something that the government now and the administration is saying they're not going to do. But they still are likely, at least the way it's looking, likely to ask for those voter rolls anyway. And that's the states are going to claim that's their harm. But, you know, the court could kind of split the baby a little bit here and say, well, asking for a list seems within the bounds since it's something that they're going to need to do anyway.
0: And Joe, I got to tell you, one of the arguments that just is irritating the daylights out of me is this one. I mean, because I'm hearing it from the states that have raised the issue. And they've said, you're invading these people's privacy. I said, hold on. My name is public record. My name on my driver's license is public record. My name on my voter registration is public record. What part of this is my private information? And the states are the ones that actually demanded all that information. When you go in to register to vote, they don't say, would you like us to put you down as X or, you know, can I call myself Joe? No. Show me some picture ID, register to vote. Once you've done that, you've surrendered that information for the privilege of, for the right of being able to cast a vote. So when the state says to the federal government, we can't give you these people's names and addresses and dates of birth because that's private information. It's not. It's already in the hands of one government, state governments and county governments and elections offices. So how is it an invasion of anybody's privacy when the federal government says, we'd like to see a list of all your voters?
12: Right, and this is really where the issue comes down to, and it's kind of the constant battle we've seen between some states and the administration, is that they're looking at this thing as another issue altogether. So again, it's the things that a lot of them will point out, not just the privacy rights, but they're saying, well, this could lead to enforcement against non-citizens. Well, they're kind of making their point. that's sort of the issue. There should be no non-citizens on the list, so what are we too worried about if that's not the case? But anyway, that's really the big question is to what degree does the federal government have the information? Do the states have the information? And what is public or not? It's not the greatest argument they're making. I don't think it's a very good one from the states. I think their strongest argument is the constitutional one. Not saying it's going to win the day, but it's definitely their strongest argument.
0: Well, it could be. That's Joe Lupino Esposito. Joe, thanks very much. He's the federal policy director at the Pacific Legal Foundation. By the way, have you seen those frozen drink makers? 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
2: Fox News, I'm Tom Bergotti. Closing arguments are scheduled for Thursday in the trial of Lindsay Clancy, the Massachusetts mom who killed her three children. Fox's Molly Line is in Plymouth with more.
3: Prosecutors say the Massachusetts mother acted rationally and intentionally, planning and executing the murder of her three children inside the family's Duxbury home. The defense says the Massachusetts mother should not be held criminally responsible for the killings, that she was misdiagnosed, overmedicated, and suffering from postpartum psychosis.
2: Facebook parent company Meta will pay billions to settle a lawsuit over kids getting addicted to social media.
4: A landmark trial ends with a bombshell settlement. Meta will pay nearly $17 billion to a coalition of 29 states that sued the tech giant. Meta does not admit wrongdoing in the settlement, but will now change how Facebook and Instagram operate for teens.
2: It's Fox's Claudia Cowan. 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
5: I'm Kelly Bennett for Supertalk Mississippi News. There are no confirmed cases of the Asian longhorn tick in Mississippi, but MSU Extension Service researchers warn that doesn't mean they're not here. The invasive pest has been confirmed in more than 20 states, including Alabama, Tennessee, and Arkansas. They were first discovered infesting a herd of sheep in New Jersey in 2017. According to entomologist Santos Portugal, the tick is typically a major pest for livestock, but they can feed on all types of animals and humans. The tick prefers areas with tall grass and high humidity, but they can also be found in shaded lawns and neighborhoods, and they can transmit diseases to those they feed on, including several viruses. For more information, log on to supertalk.fm.
1: 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From the coast to the Delta and all points in between, the stories of your Mississippi, all 82 counties, are heard here with Super Talk Mississippi News. What happens? Why does it happen? And how will it affect you, your family, and your bottom line? 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

Hello, America. It is Eric Erickson here. The phone number 877-973-7425. Should you wish to be on the program, you can also text Eric, E-R-I-C-K, to 33777 to get all the links around social media. I'm going to begin the show today where we ended the show yesterday with the death of Dolly Parton and the overwhelming global sentiment about her. This is from Buckingham Palace, the Coldstream Guard at Buckingham Palace. This is how they played the changing of the guard today, released by the royal family.

9 to 5, played by His Majesty's own guard outside Buckingham Palace on the permission of His Majesty King Charles III. That's the lasting impact that Dolly Parton has on the world. How many people went to work this morning listening to 9 to 5? Now, I know it's actually kind of funny. I saw somebody on Twitter earlier say, even the sports talk guys are talking about Dolly Parton. Good gracious, when can we move on? We will move on because there's a lot of news today, including a major settlement from Meta, a tragic story out of Atlanta, Georgia, with some real national implications, and some judges who are trying to undermine the Republican effort to verify citizenship for voting. But I do want to linger just a few more minutes on this issue that I can't recall the last time people across all parties, and I hate to say it might have been 9/11, and that was tragic, as is this for different reasons, but the coming together on all sides to have an emotional meltdown and shed a tear over a loss. The loss of Dolly Parton hit a lot of people hard. Turns out she had a very brief battle with cancer. It only about a year and a few months after her husband died, which, you know, that's the pattern in a lot of these marriages that have lasted a very long time, is when one spouse dies, the other goes soon thereafter.

0: after. In this case, a year and a few months after. But I want to dwell on this because I think the moment is ripe for something like this. Watching so many people come out, I'm sure there's some horrible person on the internet right now, probably a Christian nationalist, writing how she was not a model for anyone, blah, blah, blah, blah, blah, blah, blah. In the New Testament, somebody asks Jesus, what is the greatest of all the commandments? And he says, the first is to love God, and the second is to love your neighbor as yourself. I have no comment on Dolly Parton's spiritual journey. She has, over time, said she grew up in the church. She walked away from the church. She was kind of a spiritual religious person, not really a Christian, and spent the latter part of her life saying she got up every morning at 4 o'clock and then got on her knees and prayed, had a conversation with Jesus, she'd say. That'll be between her and God, whom she's face to face with now. But I want to say this. We right now are in an age of increasing isolation. One of the reasons, and I don't mean this to make a partisan point, just bear with me. One of the reasons the Democratic Socialists are rising is in our isolation, the covetousness we have of those who are doing better than us. We want to do better. We see other people doing better, and we presume in our isolation they must have done something to take advantage of us. They couldn't have gotten there but taking advantage of other people, and we want it. And that covetousness festers in large part because we don't know each other anymore. We don't sit down with each other. We don't know each other. And increasingly, as we become very tribal as a society, the Bible says love your neighbor, and well, we can't if they're of the wrong tribe, if their politics differ from us, because there are too many people in our age of isolation who have identified themselves based on their politics, and their entire life is wrapped around their politics. People of faith are supposed to be, above all else, people of faith. When you put your faith in politics and political power, well, that becomes your identity. Dolly Parton did not. She was awarded a medal by the President of the United States in 2005, George W. Bush. When Donald Trump became president after 2016, she declined the Presidential Medal of Freedom. She thought that she should not be co-opted, her image should not be co-opted by one party. And a lot of people on the right bristled that Dolly Parton clearly did not want to be co-opted by Donald Trump, therefore she must be a Democrat. Joe Biden, when he became president, wanted to give Dolly Parton the Medal of Freedom as well, and she said no. She did not wish to be co-opted by either party. And people on the left grew suspicious. The state of Tennessee wanted to build a statue of Dolly Parton, and she told them their money would be better spent on serving the poor, not on building statues. She herself would have died a billionaire, but gave half of her money away. I read this morning she died with a net worth of $650 million, having given away $600 million in the course of her lifetime. Most of us will never have the amount of money she gave away. There are a number of schools in the South that are predominantly black in poor areas of the South, and all of the students have new instruments, and all of the students have new marching band outfits because Dolly Parton bought them and for years did so anonymously. Never wanted the credit. In eastern Tennessee and western North Carolina, there are hospitals that were built with her money. There are maternity wards that were built with her money. She herself worked and never had kids. There are people who have jobs because of Dolly Parton. There's a story today, back I guess in the 90s, there was an actor named River Phoenix. His brother Joaquin Phoenix. River Phoenix died of a drug overdose. He came outside a bar, a nightclub, and had an overdose and collapsed on the ground. And there was a paparazzi, a photographer, who would to this day be an extremely wealthy man had he taken a picture of River Phoenix on the ground overdosing from drugs. And instead, he called 911. And it became a newspaper item that this guy could have made a lot of money selling pictures of River Phoenix dying on the street, and he declined to do so. And his friends picked on him about it, because by the time he got back to check on River Phoenix, someone had dragged him inside off the ground, so he couldn't get a photograph taken of him, and then he died. And this photographer, his photography friends made fun of him for doing the right thing when he could have made money. Dolly Parton read the story in the newspaper and flew the man from Los Angeles first class to Nashville, Tennessee, and did a photo shoot with him and picked one of his photos to be the cover of an album. Covered all of his expenses, and he gets royalties to this day when you buy that album. Set him up, do the right thing for him. How many of you do things like that? Not with her money. She was rich before she was wealthy. She was a generous philanthropist before she had really a nickel to her name. When the teachers asked the Lord which was the greatest of the Ten Commandments, he said, the most important one is this: Hear, O Israel, the Lord our God, the Lord is one. Love the Lord your God with all your heart, with all your soul, and with all your mind, and with all your strength. The second is this: love your neighbor as yourself. There is no commandment greater than these. The two tablets, we think of the Ten Commandments, but they're two laws. The first four are love God. The second six are love your neighbor. I won't speak to Dolly Parton and the first four. As I said, she's had a long spiritual journey and ended her life getting on her knees every morning at 4 a.m. What I do know is that she donated the band uniforms for the poor. She provided books for kids because her father was illiterate. She rebuilt homes and rebuilt churches after Helena came through and blew homes off the side of mountains in western North Carolina, a disaster for which they are still not recovered. She rebuilt towns. She built and upgraded hospitals in poor communities. She didn't ask the government to do it. She did it herself with her wealth. She didn't wait for the government to act. She acted. She didn't claim that private charity must be publicly funded. She funded it herself, and she did so anonymously in very many cases, only later people realizing it was her who did it. She didn't want the claims. She didn't want the accolades. She didn't want the statues. She didn't want the state funeral. She didn't want any of the pomp and circumstance. National Public Radio, a decade ago, invited Dolly Parton to go to Washington, D.C. to perform at National Public Radio and to do an interview. And they put her up in the Ritz-Carlton, and her management team called and said, hey, we would prefer it if you put her in a courtyard by Marriott and did something good with the rest of the money. That's what she wanted. Loving your neighbor has no carve-outs, no exceptions, no footnotes, no end notes, no provisos, no caveats. You have to love your gay neighbor. You have to love your trans neighbor. You have to love your straight neighbor. You have to love your black neighbor. You have to love your white neighbor. You have to love your Asian neighbor. You have to love your non-binary neighbor. You have to love your Hispanic neighbor. You got to love your neighbor. It's not always hard, and they don't always want to be loved. And that doesn't mean you have to compromise your beliefs. It doesn't mean you have to sell out your beliefs. It doesn't mean you have to keep your beliefs quiet or hidden. It just means you got to love your neighbor. Dolly Parton, support of the gay community and the trans community. There are some people on the right who are Christians who hate that greatly. They don't like that she advocated for those communities. They don't like she supported gay marriage. They don't like that she didn't put motherhood ahead of her career. Who are we to judge? She loved her neighbor. It's not always easy. Sometimes your neighbor will refuse the kindness because you refuse to affirm their sins. Some people believe you can't be empathetic unless it turns into toxic empathy, that you should be able to understand where a person comes from, spend a day walking in their shoes to understand them, but that doesn't mean you have to embrace the journey or even believe they're on the right path. Dolly Parton just loved her neighbor. Without exceptions, she loved her neighbor. It was a personal, not a corporate obligation for her, and it should be for all of us. in a world of increasing anger and despair and isolation and people hating their neighbors, not loving their neighbors, we could all stand to be a little more like Dolly Parton. Doesn't mean we've got to abandon our faith or our values or our convictions. It doesn't mean that we have to succumb and decide we must embrace the whole person and all the bad things they do. Otherwise, we're not really loving our neighbor. Doesn't mean that at all. It also doesn't mean we have to stand outside their house with a bullhorn yelling, repent or burn. You just got to love your neighbor as yourself. That is the lesson I think all of us should take away from this. That is why so many people are pouring their hearts out and sad that Dolly Parton has died at 80 years old. She now stands before her Lord, who raised her from the dust of the earth, who stitched her together in her mother's womb, and who knew her before time itself began. And as she goes home to him, maybe we should remember she could have died a billionaire, but she decided that loving her neighbor meant spending her money in their care. And you may have not a nickel to your name to do it, but you got some sweat equity you can use, and you got a heart you can deploy. And maybe if we all did that, we'd all be a little better off and less angry with each other.
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1: Hello, America. I should note, if it comes in threes, well, the number two is Tim Curry, the famous actor from, well, he was in a host of movies. He was in Clue. He was in Rocky Horror Picture Show. He was in Home Alone 2. He was Long John Silver in Muppet's Treasure Island, perhaps the famous, most famous of all his movies. So, I forget what he was suffering from a disease, and succumbed. Had a severe stroke in 2012. In any event, we've got Dolly Parton and we have Tim Curry now today also gone. The phone number is 877-973-7425. I gotta say this is very, it's not really self-serving, but I guess to a degree it is. I went to the Braves-Dodgers game last night. The Braves won 4-3, and it was a wonderful time. Saw a number of people there who listened to the show. Thank you very much for coming. But, y'all, it was fantastic watching the Dodgers and the Braves, two great baseball teams. And that field, the teepee is amazing. So the teepee is where the Braves play in Atlanta, and it's essentially that the Braves are a real estate company that has a byproduct called the baseball team. And as long as the baseball team is viable, the real estate does amazing because there's a great cigar bar there. There's a great Mexican restaurant. It's an incredible operation. It's kind of inspired a real estate renaissance in sports. That's why so many billionaires now buying up sports teams, because they now want to do these sorts of complexes inspired by the Battery in Atlanta, with the TP at the center of it where the Braves play. But it was a great game last night. Perfectly Snug wants to keep you perfectly snug at night, and you can do that by going to perfectlysnug.com/Erickson. Now, that's E-R-I-C-K-S-O-N. 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So now you got to go to Erickson, perfectlysnug.com/Erickson. 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
1: Hello and welcome. 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There is a big story circulating today that you need to know about, and that is Meta has engaged in a massive settlement with 52 attorneys general. It's 48 states, the District of Columbia, Puerto Rico, the U.S. Virgin Islands, somebody else in there as well, I think. Yeah. District of Columbia, Puerto Rico, American Samoa, the Northern Marianas Islands. New Mexico and Florida are not yet part of the settlement. So Meta operates Facebook, Instagram, WhatsApp, among other things. It agreed to an $18 billion settlement with 48 state attorneys general, bringing an end to a lawsuit. The lawsuit was filed in California, and let's just be clear what this was. This is a shakedown. It is a shakedown from attorneys general who are concerned that parents do not parent their children, and so they're demanding that corporate America parent your child. Meta is going to make sweeping changes. Now, the upside for Meta is that they got to negotiate these changes in a settlement. So it's not some 90-year-old senator in Washington, D.C., who doesn't know what a Facebook is. Regulating this, it's Meta setting the terms of the settlement with the state's attorneys general. And by the way, it's an $18 billion settlement, but that money will go down if others join the pool of money to be paid. So Meta's only going to pay out 70% of the settlement unless TikTok and YouTube agree to set default one-hour time limits a day on their apps for underage users and each pays the state $5.3 billion. This is clearly a shakedown happening. Meta will only pay the remaining 30% of its settlement, $5.3 billion, if the other two companies agree to the terms. So they're looking at TikTok, they're looking at YouTube, they're looking at Snapchat and the rest. The settlement will be distributed to the signing states in annual installments over a 10-year period based on their populations. It includes 48 states and four U.S. jurisdictions, D.C., Puerto Rico, American Samoa, Northern Marianas Islands, New Mexico, which sued Meta, and one in Florida. They're not currently part of the settlement. Other agreed platform changes include these things. This is what Meta agreed to in a settlement. There's going to be a night mode. So between midnight and 6 a.m., if you're under 18, you're not going to be able to get into Instagram and Facebook. There's a school mode. You won't get push notifications from the apps from 8 a.m. to 3 p.m. The settings can be changed with a parent's permission. One of the upsides here is that all of the parties involved, let's just be real clear here, all the parties involved, including Meta and the states and, frankly, these other entities that have not yet signed on, they all know that kids are spending a lot of time doom-scrolling the Internet. TikTok is really the worst. I will tell you, in my house, in fact, you can follow me on Instagram at EW Erickson. I have, I'll pull back the curtain a little bit, I have, down the hall from me, in my office right now, two people with lighting and cameras who will this evening be filming me cooking

0: The cinnamon rolls are on tap tonight. All of you have wanted my cinnamon roll recipe filmed forever. We're going to do that tonight and roll them out over the next month on YouTube and Instagram. Instagram is my favorite of all social media platforms. It's where I connect with people and live my life. Yes, we put up clips of the show, which I actually put on my team who opposes putting up clips of my show. Of all things, I should want to promote my show. Instagram is my happy place on social media. It's where I have made actual real-world friends. It's where I have found amazing cooking techniques. It's where I found some of the coolest products ever. I am one of those snobby people who likes to find small batch this, small curator that you've never heard of, that make cool stuff and support a small business, and I found those things on Instagram. I think their ad platform is great. I don't have a problem with them. It's the only social media platform that I have allowed my kids to be on. They don't have Snapchat in our house. They don't have TikTok. They don't have Twitter. They don't even have Facebook. They get on YouTube. They can get on Instagram. By the way, my Instagram algorithm is so perfectly curated. I see golf videos and cooking videos and architecture videos, particularly for kitchen remodels, which we're about to go through with what advertiser of mine in Atlanta called Frugal Kitchens. We're headed that way. But here's the problem. My wife and I have for a long time put controls on what our kids can do. Now, our daughter is in college, but ironically, I goofed in putting her birthday in for her iPhone account. And so her iPhone thinks she is 17, not about to be 21 next week, right? Actually, no. Wow. My kid turns 21 on Friday. I still have parent controls over her phone. My son is prohibited from going online at night on his phone because Apple builds the stuff in. It's called screen time. But I am learning more and more as I talk to parents that my wife and I are kind of unique in that. Most people just don't care. They don't parent their kids. And so the settlement here, what is really happening here, is that the attorneys general of 48 states and 4 U.S. territories are demanding that Mark Zuckerberg parent your child for you. Mark Zuckerberg is now your mom and your daddy. And Mark Zuckerberg is going to make sure that your phone is turned off at midnight and you're not on social media. And Mark Zuckerberg is going to make sure that your kids are not looking at their notifications while at school from 8 a.m. to 3 p.m. Depending on where you are, it'll be adjust for your time zone. Mark Zuckerberg is going to make sure. Now, here's the catch, and I'm going to read you the key sentence of the Wall Street Journal. The settings can only be changed with a parent's permission. The attorneys general want Mark Zuckerberg to be your mommy and your daddy, but also you have a real mom and dad, and your real mom and dad get to override the settings that they've demanded that Mark Zuckerberg put on, and you know and I know that a very large number of parents are going to do that because your parents put a phone in your hand, and the other name for that phone is called babysitter. Also, interestingly enough, while the settlement's got to be approved, they're going to have to actually meaningfully verify the actual age of the child whose account is being set up. Meaningful age verification. You can't just put in what your kid's age is. Now it's got to be verified. So your mommy and daddy named Mark Zuckerberg. Mark Zuckerberg is not the Trinity, he's the duality. He is the mother and the father. The mother begotten by the father. Always there in existence. Well, you hope so. The father sometimes is absent in some houses. But Mark Zuckerberg, he's going to be your surrogate daddy, thanks to the states. And Mark Zuckerberg is going to have to make sure that you're not looking at social media because your mommy and your daddy gave you a phone and didn't set up parental controls because they don't want to talk to you. They want you to doom scroll your phone all day. And it's become a problem, and kids are addicted, and parents let it happen, and somehow it's Meta's fault. Oh, but they did an algorithm, and the algorithm makes it addictive. No, what made it addictive is your mother and your father put it in your hand and didn't set controls and take it away from you. That's the actual problem here. And we got a bunch of mommies and daddies who are out there saying, Mark Zuckerberg turned my child into a phone addict. and they stare at their phone, and they got bullied, and they bullied others, and they were so upset and despondent because they saw other people go to parties because they stared at Instagram. And you didn't take the phone away and make them live in reality. No, no, you let them live on the phone. Oh, but you don't understand. I have two teenagers. I know exactly what you're talking about, and we set up parental control so they couldn't do it. And oh my gosh, it's somehow Mark Zuckerberg's fault. The nanny statism of these people, but on the upside for Meta, and by the way, full disclosure, I do own shares in Apple and Meta these days. The upside is that they got to help set the parameters, because you know what would happen. If this went to Washington, D.C., you would have Mitch McConnell's ghost writing the regulations with Harry Reid's ghost. And they would be interpreted through a bunch of liberals and progressives and conservatives and moderates and populists on Capitol Hill, none of whom actually know what the internet is or how it works. And they would be bound in perpetuity for the rest of all of our lives with rules set in the year of our Lord 2026, even when the technology evolves in the year 2100. I mentioned the story the other day that the Federal Reserve has to send Congress every single year a report on the $1 presidential coin. The $1 presidential coin, the Federal Reserve has to send Congress a report every single year on how the coin is doing and whether it's making profit or loss for the government. They haven't made the coin since 2011, but Congress hasn't changed the law demanding that a report be sent to them every year. And so the Federal Reserve has to send a report every year by law, though there is no coin to report on. If Congress were to write the laws to bind Meta, one, they wouldn't know what the heck they were talking about, and two, they would be bound for the next 300 years to a law that may become outdated as technology becomes outdated, and so at least this settlement over time will be updated and will expire in a number of years. Now, notably, Google and TikTok and Snapchat have been pretty quiet today. And the message from Meta and from the attorneys general is that they can come along with this deal or they can be sued themselves. The irony here is that Meta, whose shares are up almost 8% right now, Meta, by being the one to be sued and settle first, is essentially shaping the ground on which all of the other settlements will be had. It gives a competitive advantage to Meta, which is kind of brilliant when you think about it. And by the way, they can now wipe their hands of obligations. Kind of like this is a very, I would tie it into the cigarette litigation in the 1990s and the early 2000s with tobacco. The claim again is just that it was addictive and it was known to be addictive, et cetera, et cetera, et cetera, et cetera, as opposed to just stop smoking. But oh, they can't because it's made an addiction. Well, maybe you shouldn't have started in the first place. No, no. So then what did the tobacco companies did? They settled. They put labels on their product telling you the product is going to kill you if you use it. They still sell it. And now they've moved on to nicotine patches and nicotine pouches and the like. And they're still selling you nicotine. And these companies are still paying dividends and they're still good companies and they set the parameters of their own defeat. Meta has done the same thing. They've set the parameters not of their own defeat, but they've set the parameters of the defeat for YouTube and TikTok and Snapchat and all the other social media outlets as well, which, again, gives them a competitive advantage. I find the whole thing ridiculous. I gotta acknowledge, I find the entire thing ridiculous. I think it's stupid. I understand why Meta settled, because they would have been raked over the coals by a jury. More and more, these sorts of juries are just looking at as lotteries for people. It's like personal injury law. It's why tort reform is so necessary, is people are suing, hoping to win the lottery. And a lot of juries are like, well, life sucks right now. Let's give this guy $1 million and make him happy. And they're just the happy fairies. They come along and sprinkle happiness by giving you huge settlements against companies they decide have deep pockets and they don't care about the employees of the companies and the fallout from it. But at least here, Meta's been able to set the terms of the settlement. And in setting the terms of the settlement, will be impacting all of their competitors in a way that probably gives Meta competitive advantage. And the bottom line punchline irony of all of this is, in spite of doing all of these things, in spite of making sure kids under 18 can't access their platforms between midnight and 6 a.m., kids can't get notifications on their phones during the weekday at school, kids have to have real legitimate age verification, all these sorts of things. The irony is that parents can opt out of all of it and let their kids just have at it 24/7, 365, notifications and all. because the parents are in charge, and you know and I know a whole lot of parents are going to do that because, God forbid, they actually parent their child when they could just be their child's cool friend.
1: Honest.
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1: 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I'm a big fan of them. It's a quarterly publication. If you've got anyone in your family that is into golf and you need a great gift for them, the Golfer's Journal is it. And then they get involved in something called the Broken Tee Society by being a subscriber. And you get access to exclusive golf courses around the country, courses that no human being gets into unless they're a member of the course or you've subscribed to the Golfer's Journal. And you enter one of their lotteries. It's a great thing. I go to some of the events. You'll see me at some of them. It's a ton of fun. Text golf to 33777. I'm back into golf lessons. Had my first one on Friday. I got to practice, but I can't today because I have to make cinnamon rolls tonight for you people on video. So if you're not following me on YouTube and Instagram, you should be. You can text Eric, E-R-I-C-K, to 33777, and you can subscribe. I'll have a film crew at my house this evening. We're going to roll out four recipes. So I'm doing the cinnamon rolls, the ginger snap recipe I have. It's fall coming. My taco soup recipe, which is the easiest recipe on planet Earth to make. And then the ham sliders that I serve the guys on Sundays on the front porch. And if these become successful and they get some traction, we'll start doing like a monthly roundup, and then maybe I can make my kitchen remodel tax deductible since it'll also be business expense and not have to pay so much for it. So I'm using a company called Frugal Kitchens Atlanta. They save you money. They do it right. They essentially put everything together out of the house, and then you're only out of your kitchen 5 days. They come in, and then because of the way they do it, it saves money. But it's still kind of pricey, and we're about to go through it, and my wife is so excited because she, who made me kill Joey, she made me murder Joey. That was the name of my starter back during COVID. Had to pour Joey down the sink. She now has a starter, and she makes sourdough everything. And she told me I was going to make us all fat if I did sourdough. And now what do you think she's doing? But my wife makes English muffins fresh on a weekly basis. And man, you put a little peanut butter on those, toast them in the toaster. Holy cow, they're fantastic. And she really wants marble or quartz countertops to knead her dough on. I'm sure you all wanted to know. We're about to get a kitchen upgrade. It's going to be phenomenal. And until then, I'm going to start my kitchen cooking series. So you got to subscribe, YouTube or Eric, to just text Eric, E-R-I-C-K, to 33777, YouTube and Instagram, and you'll be able to do it. Now, I need to move on, but before I move on, I need to tell you about Incogni because they want to keep you private online. 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
1: News, I'm Ted Lindner. A new lawsuit is challenging an executive order intended to limit mail-in voting for the upcoming midterm elections.
2: A new challenge comes as the Trump administration issued its rule requiring the Postal Service to deliver ballots only if it receives a list of eligible voters and the federal government approves the design of envelopes.
1: It's Fox's Jared Halpern. Facebook and Instagram parent company Meta agreeing to pay up to $18 billion to settle claims with multiple states that its platforms are addictive and harmful to teens. And the Justice Department takes control of domains it claims were run by Chinese hackers.
3: The DOJ says it has seized a pair of online domains it believes was behind hacks into NASA, the Federal Reserve, the Senate, and other government entities, including cabinet agencies. It's believed the hacks began in 2018.
1: Fox's Grinnell Scott. 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
4: You're listening to Super Talk News. I'm Caleb Saylor. An arrest has been made in connection with the shooting death of a Humphreys County high school football player. Belzona police announced that Jaronski Watson is behind bars following a Tuesday traffic stop. Authorities believe Watson had a role to play in the death of 16-year-old Ja'Cameron Price, an 11th grade defensive end and tight end on the Cowboys football team. Price was killed on 3rd Street shortly after a football scrimmage wrapped up on Friday. During the traffic stop that led to Watson's arrest, police say they found a weapon in his vehicle. More arrests are expected in connection with Price's death. You can find out more by heading on over to supertalk.fm. 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
0: 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Good Things with Rebecca Turner. 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
4: Mississippi will benefit from a multi-billion dollar settlement with social media giant Meta. Claudia Cowan has more.
6: Under the terms of the settlement over the next 10 years, Meta will pay up to $17 billion to the coalition of states that sued the social media giant. It will also have to make big changes to how Facebook and Instagram operate for minors and make stronger efforts to flag harmful content and remove users under 13.
4: Mississippi Attorney General Lynn Fitch announced Wednesday that the state will receive nearly $189 million over the next 10 years. That figure would grow to more than $270 million if other social media platforms like YouTube, TikTok, and Snapchat adopted similar changes. Fitch sued Meta in 2023 over allegations that its platforms were purposely addictive for children. You can find out more at supertalk.fm. I'm Caleb Saylors.
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1: 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Here's your host, McGraw-Milhaven.
2: Busy show for you tonight. Welcome in. It's a Wednesday evening on America at Night. I'll be your host for the next couple of hours, McGraw-Milhaven. Hour number three, we got plenty of phone calls to get to and text messages and all that. Also, hour number three, we're going to talk about Meta and Facebook and the suit where they settled for $17 billion. Also, we're going to talk to a scientist, a biologist, to talk about the invertebrate of the year. Wait till you get a hold of this one. This first hour, we're going to start off with the trade policy when it comes to China. And what exactly does this mean? What is the hype? What is the hyperbole? What is the actual story here? We're going to talk to a trade policy analyst at the Cato Institute's Herbert A. Stiefel Center for Trade Policy Studies, Alfredo Obregon. Alfredo, welcome to America at Night. Thanks for joining us.
3: Thanks for having me.
2: Let's get right to it. I was reading tonight about this trade fight that's going on. Canada says they want to start invoking tariffs on September 8th, which is next week or the week after. Has Trump said he wants to start in January? Does that make any sense? When is the United States going to put these tariffs on?
3: Well, it's a great question, because over the course of last year, since President Trump returned to office, we've seen multiple times him issue statements that he will impose tariffs on Truth Social, and some of those carry through, some of them don't. And some of them carry through, but not in the way that he phrases them. So it is left to be seen. The mix of products in that Truth Social post is interesting, because they cover stuff like steel, aluminum, automobiles, auto parts, which are not only just already tariffed to some extent, but they're also products that, at least for the most part, that American manufacturers use to make stuff over here. So it's a pretty high tariff that would disadvantage our own producers. So we'll see if it goes through. We'll see if the January date holds. The January date, the only sense I can find to it at this point is evading the midterm calendar, given the connection that voters are drawing between tariffs and affordability, and probably avoiding some of the blowback that tariffing products from Canada, and again, industrial inputs, for the most part, that our manufacturers use, the kind of blowback that would generate. So that's my interpretation. But then again, like I said, the president has done this in the past, and sometimes those threats have carried through, sometimes they haven't. We'll see what happens, and obviously, there's still a long way to go, and we're yet to see if Canada and the U.S. ever get back to the negotiating table and whether that produces an agreement.
2: Yeah. All right. I want to get to some of the specifics and some of the industries that are going to be affected and how that is going to affect Canada and how that is going to affect the United States. But let me ask you a overall general question. There is some thought out there, some theories out there, some arguments out there that the United States government is 10, 13, 15 times larger than Canada. And if we do get into a trade war, we are so much bigger and powerful than Canada that whatever they retaliate on us will be just a mosquito bite compared to the sledgehammer we're going to give to Canada.
3: So it is undeniable that the American economy is larger. It is also undeniable that the American economy is less dependent on trade than Canada. We have a very dynamic economy that spans has several dynamic and large sectors, including services, which are in large part non-tradable. So it is true. So those top line statistics are true. But what those top line statistics don't tell you is the underlying reality that the United States and the American and the Canadian economies, and especially manufacturing, are highly interconnected. There are supply chains, most notably in automobiles, but also

0: in, for instance, agriculture, that's energy, of course, that span across across the border, our shared border. So getting into a tariff fight, it's not as simple as, oh, we have a larger economy and we're going to be able to wither or withstand the blowback of that. There is some truth to that, but at the same time, getting into a tariff fight with Canada, and again, if that tariff fight involves tariffing industrial inputs that companies with a presence in both countries use to produce stuff, and including stuff that is sold here in the American market, can hurt our companies, including our manufacturers and our consumers. And I would also add that there are other forms of retaliation that are not necessarily in the form of government, the Canadian government imposing tariffs on American products. There's also, for instance, Canadian residents not traveling to the United States as much as they did in the past to places like Florida and Las Vegas. And so that is also hurting a sector in tourism that is not what we traditionally would think about as a tradable sector, but that is exposed to the sort of pushback from the folks up north against the president's tariff policies.
1: We are starting to see some of that, right? Florida is starting to notice less tourists, and some say that it's a direct result of the Canadians not flying down to Florida.
0: Well, there have definitely been surveys finding that there are less Canadian visitors. They haven't completely dried up. There's still a considerable amount that are visiting Florida, but they are less than they have been in previous years. And there was actually a survey carried out last summer about why Canadian residents were avoiding travel to the U.S. and the tariff issue was near the top of the list, if not at the top of it.
1: Mm. Let's talk about dairy farms. We've had a number of texters and callers call up the show and say that Canadian dairy farmers have an unfair advantage to the American dairy farmer, and that this tariff will just level the playing field. What's going on with the dairy farmers?
0: So the issue with the dairy farmers is fairly technical. So Canada has a supply management system for dairy. What this means is that the government, through various mechanisms, controls the supply and the price of dairy products that exist within their domestic market at any given time. Now, this supply, this sort of very closed system that we can imagine, has been the Canadian government has opened it up through various trade agreements, including the United States Mexico Canada agreement, and so American dairy farmers can export products at a preferential rate that is close to zero, if not zero, in most products, up to a certain quantity, above which higher tariffs kick in. Those are probably, you might have seen President Trump referring to Canada charging tariffs of more than 200% on American dairy products. Those are the tariffs that apply to dairy exports that go above the limit that Canada permits entry to their market every year, free of duty. But these sort of limits have never been reached by American exporters. Now, the issue that President Trump has been flagging, and this is where I'm going to get a little bit technical, so bear with me,
1: sure,
0: is that Canada has quotas under its different trade agreements about how much dairy products it allows to enter its country duty-free. So it has a quota under USMCA that applies to American, and if there are any Mexican exporters that send dairy products to Canada, there's a quota that applies to those folks. And then it has, for instance, a quota that applies to European dairy producers under a separate trade agreement that Canada has with the European Union. What the issue, though, is that it's not just a matter of letting in imports, is who gets to import them. So there are different players in the dairy industry. As you can imagine, there are food processors, there are distributors, and then there are retailers, which are sort of the three big groups at issue. And the issue that the United States is taking with Canada specifically is that whereas in the case of its quota with the European Union, it allows Canadian retailers to import cheeses from Europe free of duty, it does not give the same flexibility to Canadian retailers who wish to import or who might be wishing to import American cheeses free of duty from the United States. Under its administration of the USMCA's quotas, Canada only allows food dairy processors and distributors to access sort of those duty-free or to

0: be able to import those goods duty-free. So it's a bit of it's a more technical dispute, but that's where the difference lies.
1: Yeah, real quick, though, breaking, is if these tariffs go through, will it hurt the American dairy farmer?
0: If the Canadian tariffs go through?
1: Yeah.
0: Yeah, the Canadian tariffs are specifically, some of them are specifically targeted to dairy farmers, and I ran the numbers as to which states could be most exposed, and even though we don't have the granularity of data to make a precise estimate, but based on the more granular data that we can have access to, the burden would fall disproportionately, it seems, on dairy farmers from Wisconsin.
1: Interesting. I want to talk about lumber real quick. The United States has a lot of lumber, but we import Canadian lumber. Well, how will that be affected here?
0: Well, a lot of the tariffs that the president imposed on Canada fall on precisely on lumber related products, including plywood. And this is, you know, it's not just the plywood and you know the lumber related products, but it's also stuff like furniture. There are also tariffs on cement. So you can imagine the home building and you know associated industries could be among the ones that are most disproportionately affected by these new tariffs.
1: What about oil? America has a lot of oil. Why do we import oil from Canada?
0: So the reason for that is that the refineries that exist primarily in the Midwest, but also some of the ones that are in the Gulf are configured primarily to handle heavier grades of crude oil than the grades that are extracted here in the United States, and the majority of those imports of that heavier crude for which those refineries are configured come from Canada, specifically from Alberta.
1: Let's talk about energy real quick, because there's some things I'm reading in which some northern states get their energy from Canada, and would that be affected if these tariffs go through?
0: Yes, it is true that some of the northern states get definitely. So I mentioned the refineries in the Midwest getting crude oil. There's Canada exports some electricity as well, I believe, to New England, and I'm positive Michigan, but I'm not exactly sure about that. So to the bigger point, though, is that right now energy is not under consideration as one of the goods that would be tariffed. The tariffs do not touch energy. The Canadians have not proposed any sort of policy that would limit their energy exports to the United States. So that issue right now is off the table in terms of being wrapped into this emerging trade conflict.
1: Last question for you. We could do this all night long because it goes on for pages and pages and pages. But is this forcing Canada to become more friendly with China and speak about the aluminum and the steel? Is that going to somehow, China's going to flood the Canadian market with cheap steel, cheap aluminum to hurt Americans?
0: So that is one of the concerns that the United States has. I so far haven't seen evidence that such transshipment of steel or aluminum is happening, and you know when it comes to the closeness of China and Canada, I think Canada has a broader strategy of diversifying its trading relations. Prime Minister Mark Carney came in on a platform to diversify their trade, and there's been a lot of noise about, for instance, that deal or that agreement they reached with China last year to import some electric vehicles from that country, which account for a really small share of their electric vehicle imports. But a lot of noise was made about that. But beyond that, Canada has also engaged in other trade negotiations with other Southeast Asian countries, with some Middle Eastern countries. There are reports that it's trying to act as a bridge between the European Union and a bloc of countries along the Pacific Ocean called the Comprehensive and Progressive Trans-Pacific Partnership, the famous TPP agreement that President Trump withdrew the United States from in 2017. So really, it's part of a broader strategy of diversifying their trade. And what I will say is that, you know, if U.S. trade policy continues to be perceived as erratic, and the U.S. continues to be perceived as as being an unreliable.

0: or partner, it could have the effect of encouraging Canada to double down on its efforts to diversify their commerce.
1: Interesting. Fredo Obregon is a trade policy analyst at the Cato Institute's Herbert Stiefel Center for Trade Policy Studies. We'll leave it there. Keep your phone on. We reserve the right to call you back at any time because this is obviously a moving story and it can go in any direction at any time. Sir, thank you for your time.
0: Thank you very much. Have a good one.
1: You got it. Trade policy analyst at the Cato Institute's Herbert Stiefel Center for Trade Public Policy Studies. Alfredo Obregon is our guest. We're just getting started. America at Night, back in a moment.
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0: you're thinking about it. So that piece of it exists, and that goes for anybody who's trying to call a suicide hotline. The other part of it, in terms of the medical side, she went to four different providers over, you know, a period of 3.5 months. They put her on 13 different medications. Not one of the providers talked to any collaterals, meaning Patrick, her husband.
1: Not be released until her 100th birthday. Dolly Parton has put the song My Place in History in a chestnut box, which is on display at Dollywood's Dreammore Resort in Tennessee, with strict orders not to release the song until January of 2046. How about that? The recording of the song is on a CD in a box alongside a CD player, because who knows if you'll be able to find a CD player from 24. You can't find one now. It's 2026. But in 2046, will you really be able to find a CD player? So there you go. One final laugh on Dolly Parton. The song My Place in History will be released to the public. And who knows how we'll get it? Who knows if Spotify will be out of business or if iTunes will be out of business? Maybe they'll just telepathically send it into the chip we have implanted in our ear by 2046. But we shall see. Stay right there. We are just getting started. Anthropic, one of the big AI companies, has a strange way that they are hiring people. We're going to talk to Axios about that. Plus, did you see where Bill Gates is now saying that AI could destroy civilization as we know it? We'll talk about that next. Stay right there, America at Night.
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1: Hey, let's talk artificial intelligence, and let's talk data centers, and let's talk Facebook, because this landmark case today made some news. And we're going to talk about it with the senior AI reporter with Axios, where she co-authors the daily artificial intelligence newsletter covering the finances behind the AI build-out. Madison Mills of Axios, welcome to America at Night. Thanks for joining us.
15: Thank you so much for having me.
1: I want to get to this Facebook story, but first, we originally asked you to come on the show because you wrote an interesting article about Anthropic, which is supposed to be, I guess, the white knight of artificial intelligence. And they are asking, apparently, prospective employees ethical and moral questions in their interviews. What did you find out?
15: Yeah, in the last round of the interview process for Anthropic, candidates go through what they call a culture interview, and the company has had this since its founding, and they've been pretty public about it. But what I was able to find out in my conversations with people who have just left the company and those who've interviewed is a little bit more of the specifics around the questions asked. One of those questions is how employees would feel if the company's stock went to zero. And as someone who's covering the finance behind the AI build out, that obviously perked my interest. So I talked to more people, and it turns out the question is really rooted at getting a sense of whether, you know, hypothetically someday Anthropic had to give up its AI ambition because they were worried about the safety concerns regarding AI, and that decision took the stock to zero. How employees feel about it. So it's kind of this moral and ethical question, and it's been fun seeing people's reactions to it and whether or not there even is an agreed upon right answer from people who've read the story.
1: It's a bizarre question because Anthropic's only business is artificial intelligence. So if they stop doing it, they would go out of business. So I would, if I'm answering that question, I would say I'm not happy because the company would be out of business. So seems right. I mean, it isn't like you can switch to another division and do more good in this other division. And if this one division is found, you know, pouring toxins in the Mississippi River, okay, we can shut that down and then go work for the dog food side of the division. That's their only game in town. So if the stock went to zero, I wouldn't have a job. I would have to go somewhere else.
15: Yeah, I mean, something I've thought about a lot in talking to people and what they've said to me is that they take jobs because in part they want the money in relation to working, which makes a lot of sense. And obviously when you're taking a job at one of these AI companies, a lot of your salary comes in the form of equity compensation. These are going to be the biggest IPOs in history, and these employees stand to become multimillionaires here. And to your point, it's a difficult question because Anthropic is sourcing for people who prioritize the mission of AI safety, even so much so that they're willing to lose potential earnings to prioritize that mission alongside the company. But obviously individual human financial needs come into play. And again, people want to work jobs to make money. So
1: yeah, I love my job. If they don't pay me, I'm not going to work. I'm sorry. That's the crazy part of me. I also thought it was interesting in your article, Madison Mills of Axios, is that Anthropic apparently doesn't negotiate. It's a take it or leave it offer when you're offered a job there, apparently.
15: Yes, and that is a really interesting part of their culture. They are very transparent about their interview process and about what you can expect to get if you do get an offer. They have the salary bands for the jobs they're hiring for listed on their website very publicly, so you can see those salary bands. And listen, these are very generous offers. I can't remember the last time I saw one that was below the $200,000 level. Most of them are above that from what I'm able to suss out on a daily basis when I have time to check out their jobs board to see if there's any good stories to glean from it. But they're very high base compensation salaries. And then, of course, the equity compensation is another part of the package as well.
1: Madison Mills, our guest, senior AI, a reporter with Axios. The big story today is Facebook and Meta agreeing to settle out of court with the 48 states for the number is what, $14, $15, $16 billion, and more importantly, they agree to put some safety provisions into Instagram and Facebook. This was a bit of a shocker and a bit of a huge story today.
15: Yeah, the settlement here up to $17 billion, potentially a little bit more than that, but also remembering that this was potentially going to be up to a $1 trillion settlement for Meta at one point, so really fractions and pennies on what this company is making. They're making about $60 billion within one quarter this year, and $17 billion they're going to pay out over the next 10. So it's a very small bill for a company of that size, and especially given the amount that investors were worried they might have to pay in relation to this landmark lawsuit here. But they are going to have that settlement and then a sweeping amount of changes, which this was the part that I spent a lot of time digging into today. Really massive changes for teens on the platform. Things like Instagram being automatically blocked overnight, notifications off during school hours. I thought this was interesting, a ban on cosmetic filters. So things like, you know, putting a filter on your face that makes it look like you got plastic surgery, teens won't be able to use those. And then like count will automatically be hidden for teens as well. So a lot of kind of new tools being put into the apps of teenagers on the platform once their age is verified by Meta.
1: Yeah, I thought it was also the 2-hour daily cap, I thought was really interesting as well.
15: Mm-hmm. Yeah, absolutely. And what's fascinating to me and that I've been talking to people about today is it's interesting to see social media companies roll out tools that you kind of hear a lot of people of a lot of different ages wanting. I talked to a lot of people above the age of 19 today who said they wish that they could have a forced 2-hour limit on their feeds. Obviously, we're supposed to just have willpower as adults, but it was fascinating to me to see just the sheer number of people who I talked to today who posted on social media saying, hey, I would love to be able to opt in to a way to force myself off of Instagram overnight and, you know, force myself to not spend more than 2 hours on it a day.
1: That kind of shows you the addictive nature of the apps. If people are begging other people to take the bag of potato chips away from me because I just can't stop eating it.
15: Absolutely. And you know, they're not making any changes to the algorithm here. And some people would argue that that's the part that is the most addictive of these social platforms.
1: Yeah. Also, I thought it was interesting. Well, let me ask you this question. Kids are smarter than us. And are there ways to get around it? Are there ways to trick Facebook into thinking I'm 24 when I'm really 16? Or is this just a Band-Aid? Or, I mean, is this really going to stop these kids from doing the most addictive things?
15: Yeah, I mean, the age assurance piece is really complicated, and Meta has previously argued that it was something that was too difficult for them to do, and that was part of why they weren't able to put in these restrictions previously. I believe as part of the settlement, they are required, at least in some states, to only make about 10% of the profile checks they do. They can only make about 10% of errors when it comes to people's ages. So that is kind of a check that's built into checking how Meta does at confirming people's ages. But they say that it's an incredibly difficult process. I was able to ask Meta executives today how they plan to do that, especially in a world of AI where you can, say, ask an agent to create, I don't know, hundreds of Instagram accounts for you and try to get around age verification processes just by sheer volume in that way. And they say that they're continuing to work on tools to combat teens' abilities to get creative with those kinds of things.
1: Madison Mills, I understand why Facebook settled, because it was looking like they were going to lose and they'd rather pay $17 billion than $40 billion or $25 billion or anything else. So I understand why they settled. Why did the states settle?
15: Yeah, it's interesting. We do have some states that say that they were not down to settle. Florida being among them today, coming out very strongly saying that they are continuing to put up the fight against Meta here. Some states saying that they felt like they could get more than $17 billion. It's also going to be interesting to see. I mean, we know that you kind of mentioned that it might have worked out for Meta. The level of the settlement being so much lower than the $1 trillion. I talked to one expert today who said that they think that could be indicative that the states maybe weren't actually as close to winning as one might have thought, just because the settlement was so much lower. So maybe the states felt that getting any type of settlement plus the protections that Meta put out as part of the settlement too was enough to come to an agreement. But I think that finding out the details of which side got more and gave more will be another key part of our reporting process on this in the days to come.
1: Is it just Facebook, or is it Instagram and WhatsApp and all the other ancillary products Facebook has?
15: Yeah, so it's all of Facebook's products are going to be impacted, but really Instagram is the one that was at the heart of the sweeping changes we got today. In terms of other social media platforms, and this is really interesting, Meta put out an open letter to its competitors, primarily TikTok and YouTube, asking them to enact some of the same changes. Meta's pitch is that it doesn't matter if they, you know, block Instagram overnight. If YouTube is available to teens, they'll just go off and use YouTube. Meta promises to expand on the restrictions to teens if their competitors agree to them. So right now, for example, they're blocking the use of Instagram from midnight to 6 a.m. If TikTok and YouTube agree to it, Meta and those other two platforms will expand that window even further. But Meta doesn't want to do that until they have the assurance that their competitors are going to do it as well.
1: Interesting. This isn't the end of the lawsuits, right? Facebook is still facing a slew of lawsuits, are they not?
15: Yes, they are. And again, some states are going to continue to push back on this particular issue with regards to child safety. And I think particularly in the fall, we're going to hear a couple more lawsuits come out against Meta with regards to the child safety on their platforms. But as of now, they are very much so pitching this as something that is like in the rearview mirror, and they want to move forward with this focus on child safety as a societal issue. Again, one of my big questions is, if Meta felt that way previously, why wait until the end of this settlement to make those changes? But that's their pitch for now, and they're definitely going to be facing more litigation in the future on this issue and many other ones.
1: So yeah, no, they certainly could have done it on their own and saved themselves $17 billion, but they didn't. Put this into perspective for me. Everyone's calling this similar to the tobacco lawsuit from, what would that have been in, I guess, the late 90s. Is this, compare this to the tobacco settlement that the state sued Big Tobacco?
15: Yeah, I don't know about that comparison. I talked to some experts today who said that it's different for a couple of reasons. One is that the tobacco companies did admit that their products caused cancer, and we did not get that level of admission from Meta as part of this settlement. So that's one difference. And then obviously the financial component is different. I think people are running with this idea that the Meta settlement is the largest social media settlement in history, but there haven't been that many massive social media companies in history to compare it to. So it sounds, you know, really big when you say something like that. But again, $17 billion, that's a third of the revenue Meta made in 3 months this year, and they get to pay it over the next 10 years. So it just really is a much smaller sum in context.
1: Yeah. Well, they didn't apologize, but as Don Draper said on Mad Men, that's what the money is for, right? The money, the $17 billion is the apology.
15: Yes, fair enough.
1: Yeah. Madison Mills, great insights. I know it's been a very busy day for you, chasing another story all day. Senior AI, a reporter with Axios. Follow her on their social media platforms. She's great. She's a co-author of the Daily AI newsletter covering the financing behind the AI build-out. Madison Mills, busy day. Thanks for spending a couple minutes with us.
15: Thank you so much.
1: You got it. Madison Mills, good one. Great insights on a busy, busy day. That's good stuff. Next hour, we got more to get to. I also got text messages straight ahead. A lot of good text messages straight ahead. We'll do that next. America at Night, back in a moment.
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0: Coming to you from the heart of the nation, this is America at Night with McGraw Milhaven.
1: Hey, let's get some text messages. 1-844-2-McGraw, 1-844-262-4729. No longer banned Scott. Embargo lifted Scott. Texts in, Argentinian beef recalled. Yes, Argentinian beef was recalled, but if I can read between the lines, Scott, you're insinuating that President Trump with this new beef order is now importing bad beef. False, false, false. The story is that the USDA Food and Safety Inspection announced last week that they're recalling 3,000 pounds of raw beef products produced in May that have freezer dates between September 15th, 2026 and September 20th, 2026. So apparently it's already in the country. So it's not this new story coming in. So there's apparently there was already here. Shoppers in Texas and Florida have been asked to check their freezers for beef imports from Argentina. It's now being recalled because apparently it was not properly re-inspected, whatever that means. So I know you want to blame President Trump for everything, but apparently this story is from August 11th, before President Trump announced the new policy on imported beef. So nice try, Scott. Catherine from Vancouver, it's great to see some movement finally on this fight with Meta. Maybe

0: 10 years, we'll see some more movement. Myrtle Beach, South Carolina checks in. Babysitter and stadium. Dumb, dumb, dumb. Dallas, Texas checks in. I like this one. I've been listening to talk radio since 1993. Limbaugh was the thing then. Thousands tuned in. Every day was an absolute entertainment riot for 8 years. Since then, it's been nothing but warmongering, catering to the rednecks. It is satanic and morbid, like spending time in an army surplus store. Don't change your show. It is the best show on radio today. Great subjects, always positive. It is the song from Good Day Sunshine. Thank you very much, Dallas, Texas. Nice of you to say. Tax incentives are socialism, but in order for a city to be competitive in luring a company, the only bargaining chip they have is to make it cheaper to reside in their area. A city or a town produces no profits and only taxes to spend. Make it cheaper is the only competitive chip available. They eventually make their money back, so it's a win-win. So what you're saying is tax incentives are socialism. So the only way a state can be competitive with capitalism is to offer socialism? So that's, is that what you're saying? So offering companies tax incentives is socialism, and the only way to compete in America today is through offering companies socialism? That's your argument? I'm not so sure that's a good argument. And they call me a liberal. And it's so hilarious. I'm saying you shouldn't be offering socialism to companies. You liberal. Wait, what? Kind of makes no sense. All right, we got lots more to get to. We're going to talk to a biologist later, the next hour, who has all of the information you ever want to know about a winner of the Invertebrate of the Year Award for 2026. Wait to hear this story. It's coming up straight ahead. More on Facebook and that monumental settlement in a moment. Our executive director is Alex Hinton. Our engineer tonight is Richard Good. I'm McGraw-Milhaven.
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8: Fox News, I'm Sue Gossman. Facebook and Instagram's parent company settling a lawsuit over accusations they created platforms that got children addicted. Fox's Kristen Goodwin.
9: Nearly 30 states sued, accusing Meta of deliberately creating features that fueled a youth mental health crisis. The company agreeing to pay up to $18 billion and add stronger safety protections, including default time limits.
8: In a statement, Meta says it wants to get this right for parents and teens. Economists

0: Lawmakers and federal officials meeting in Wyoming tomorrow for the Federal Reserve Bank of Kansas City's annual economic policy symposium.
1: Fed Chairman Kevin Warsh will make his first Jackson Hole symposium speech on Friday. Now, he's been trying to downplay the significance of the Federal Reserve leading the markets forward.
0: Fox's Edward Lawrence in Jackson Hole, Montana. 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
2: I'm Kelly Bennett for SuperTalk Mississippi News. There are no confirmed cases of the Asian longhorn tick in Mississippi, but MSU Extension Service researchers warn that doesn't mean they're not here. The invasive pest has been confirmed in more than 20 states, including Alabama, Tennessee, and Arkansas. They were first discovered infesting a herd of sheep in New Jersey in 2017. According to entomologist Santos Portugal, the tick is typically a major pest for livestock, but they can feed on all types of animals and humans. The tick prefers areas with tall grass and high humidity, but they can also be found in shaded lawns and neighborhoods, and they can transmit diseases to those they feed on, including several viruses. For more information, log on to supertalk.fm.
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2: 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Paul Casson, VP of Government Relations for the National Park Foundation, told us there are more than 400 national parks and programs that reach communities around the country and the world.
5: And there are quite a few in Mississippi, park units that folks may not think right off the bat, oh, these are national parks, but Vicksburg Battlefield, Natchez National Historical Park, the Natchez Trace Parkway, Megdar Evers Home in Jackson, and the islands off the Gulf Coast, Gulf Islands National Seashore, all protected by the National Park Service, all Park Service units. 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

0: 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Here's your host, McGraw-Milhaven.
1: Hey, next hour we got open phones, text messages, voicemails, and the like. A little bit later on, the invertebrate of the year. Wait till you hear this story. Wait till you hear who they named invertebrate of the year. The story is strangely compelling. We'll get to that a little bit later on. But more on this Facebook story. Facebook has agreed to settle with, 46, 47 states, D.C., and some territories. Three states were left out, two of them being Texas and New Mexico and Florida, the three states that did not sue. New Mexico already had a lawsuit pending or in the throes in the final settlement. Texas settled for $1 billion today on their own, and that leaves Florida. To talk about this is Matthew Bergman, founder of the Social Media Victims Law Center. Matthew, welcome to America at Night.
2: Well, thank you very much.
1: $17 billion sounds like a lot over 10 years. Who got the better deal?
2: Well, the better deal was the people of the states that are whose children are going to be better protected. And more important than the money that's been paid has been the very significant design changes that Meta's going to have to do to Instagram to keep social media safer for kids.
1: Talk about those restrictions. Talk about those restrictions, and then I have a follow-up on that.
2: Well, some of the most important is limiting the amount of time that kids spend online, limiting the like feature, which Meta's own research showed was very damaging to kids' self-esteem and mental health. In addition, has been providing better parental controls and better age verification. And better policing of obscene and improper materials that are being foisted upon children.
1: Do you think those restrictions will hurt Facebook?
2: Well, what's interesting is that all of these changes, this did not come through a revelation on the road to Damascus. These were the very changes that Meta's own internal trust and safety personnel had been recommending for decades. They were forced to make these changes as a result of the litigation efforts.
1: They make $60 billion a quarter, $17 billion over 10 years. It seems like Facebook got away easy on this.
2: Well, if you would have said 5 years ago when I filed the first case ever against a social media company for injuring a kid, that they would pay anything, if you could have said they'd even, be inside a courtroom, people would say that's never going to happen. Facebook operated under such impunity for so long that the fact that this is... they were held accountable in this manner, I think, is an important step forward. But as you've indicated, and as I agree, this is a major step in a very long and very arduous effort that hopefully over time is going to provide a safer environment for our kids. But we can rest assured that as a result of these decisions and as a result of these changes, kids are already going to be a lot safer online than they were.
1: Matthew Bergman, kids are smarter than us when it comes to programming our VCRs to have a cultural reference that is totally outdated. How easy will it be for a 16-year-old to get around some of these age verification requirements?
2: I don't think it's going to be very easy because, Facebook has known, or Meta has known from the get-go how old kids are. They don't rely on self-reported age. They rely on their algorithms that detect, based on the online behavior, how the kids behave. They know better than anybody how old the kids are. And so it's not really a question of them finding out how old the kids are. It's a question of them enforcing their own regulations.
1: Take me through the timing of this. This was before Zuckerberg had to testify, though he did testify in those other cases. Give me some insight as to why Facebook decided to settle now.
2: Well, they were getting the crap kicked out of them in court. The case was not going well for them. The testimony was very compelling against them, and they were looking to lose a lot more. They were also looking at many other possible fines from other states, and so this was

0: Like I say, this was not a sudden revelation or a sudden change of conscience. This was simply a candid realization that they could get hit a lot worse at court than than if they agreed to the settlement. But again, this is just the first step, and this does nothing to compensate the children that have already been injured, the families that have already lost children. This is simply a first step in what will continue to be a very, very long and arduous effort to hold Meta and other social media companies accountable for the carnage their platforms are inflicting on young people.
1: Matthew Bergman, founder of the Social Media Victims Law Center. Talk about that for a moment, because this is a big lawsuit that they settled with all of these states. But apparently there are many more lawsuits coming down to the pike. What is Facebook facing going forward?
0: Well, we filed the first case against Meta about 4.5 years ago involving an injured child. It involved a child that took her life after being subjected to bullying and harassment and grooming online. At the time that we filed the case, no one thought this would go anywhere. Facebook had been operating, and Meta had been operating under Section 230, which, you know, conferred carte blanche immunity for just about anything that a social media company did, or so they thought. So they were allowed to develop these very dangerous platforms without any of the usual checks and balances that apply to any other responsible company.
1: And so now that the path has been lit up, right? Now that the path has been found, you're expecting more lawsuits to be coming down the pike?
0: Well, hopefully, because of these safety regulations that Meta is going to implement, there'll be less injured kids and less lawsuits. You know, there are a significant number of kids that have been harmed, as the judge held in New Mexico. The mental health crisis that we are experiencing among our young people is a direct result of the design decisions that social media companies made to make addictive products, to show kids not what they want to see, but what they can't look away from. So, you know, this has been a long, hard struggle. This was a struggle that no one thought would get this far. People didn't even think that these cases would get past the starting gate, let alone get to trial, let alone result in the verdict, such as the verdict that we won in Los Angeles 3 months ago, where Meta was hit for $6 million for one child's injury.
1: Yeah. Speak to that for a moment, because we had a journalist on from Axios last hour talking about this, and she found on social media, I don't necessarily think it was Facebook, but she found a lot of chatter on social media that there were adults and 20-year-olds saying, hey, can we be included in these rules? We need help turning off our social media. Can we be included in these rules as well?
0: Well, our focus has been kids, for the same reason that, we restrict other dangerous activities to kids, like tobacco or driving or things like that. I think that really the issue that is salient in these cases is that social media companies intentionally designed products to be addictive to young people, knowing that they would take advantage of the underdeveloped neurology of young people and the very, very vulnerable emotional status of young people, in which they crave the adulation of their peers so much. And so, I think that this is and should be a warning sign and a warning call to social media companies, not just Meta, but others, to clean up their act when it comes to kids. But as it relates to adults, I think adults have better judgment to make better decisions about online.
1: I think it just goes to show you the addictive nature of it, is that even adults are saying, hey, we need help turning this off. I just find that interesting. Yeah. Talk to me about the side of this where Facebook has said if TikTok and Google and others follow suit, we'll expand some of these restrictions. Talk about that as part of the settlement.
0: What we find with kids is that they use their social media platforms interchangeably. And so it's not surprising that, you know, a solution to the addictive nature of social media has to include more than one platform. And so I was not privy to the intricacies of that negotiation, but I do understand and agree that we need a solution that that is a cross-platform solution, and that's why we have brought 2,000 cases involving kids that have either passed away or suffered severe mental health harms or eating disorders or been abused online.
1: Mm. Matthew Bergman with us, couple more minutes left, founder of the organization Social Media Victims Law Center. They're comparing this to the tobacco settlement. Is it as big as the tobacco settlement? Where do you rank this when it comes to the tobacco settlement?
0: Well, I think it's very similar to the tobacco settlement, the misconduct of the social media companies is very, very similar to the misconduct of tobacco. Just as tobacco companies manipulated the nicotine levels of cigarettes to make them addictive, so did the social media companies intentionally design their platforms to be addictive to young people, taking advantage of their underdeveloped brains. Similarly, just as tobacco companies, promoted smoking to young people, knowing that that's who their lifetime customers would be, Meta wrote, to get them as teens, we have to capture them as tweens. Meta wrote, we are basically drug pushers. The reason why, in answer to your question, they paid all this money was because their own documents were so damning. So it is very, very much like tobacco. And indeed, the addictive nature of social media, the research is showing, has a physiologic component. It's not simply a behavioral component.
1: So the $17 billion, they paid that because they didn't want to pay $50 billion at the end.
0: This was not a sudden change of heart or a sudden act of benevolence. I mean, what is really telling, and this was clear in the trial that we held, this was the first trial ever against a social media company before a jury, was really how many people within Facebook are people of high conscience, people who are trying to sound the alarm bell, people are trying to raise awareness, and they are shot down anytime these common sense design features in conflict with profitability.
1: And so those were the emails that ultimately got them in the end. People within their own company was ringing the bell saying, we need to change some of these things.
0: Yes. And seeing those changes just fall upon deaf ears whenever they're presented to the company. Arturo Bejar testified that 1 in 3 teenage users is subjected to unwanted sexual predators every week. And that memo went nowhere. Mm-hmm. So it's really a case of incredible, outrageous corporate misconduct. This is hopefully the first of many opportunities where courts and juries will be able to impose some justice and some accountability on a company that has felt itself completely above of law and above any sound basis in conscience and social responsibility.
1: Make sure I heard you right. 1 in 3 teens or young children on Facebook are subject to some sexually explicit material?
0: On Instagram every week.
1: On Instagram.
0: Yes.
1: On Instagram every week. 1 in 3.
0: Yes.
1: Wow. Matthew Bergman, founder of the Social Media Victims Law Center. Thank you for your insight on a busy day. Thanks for checking in.
0: Thank you very much.
1: You got it. 1 in 3 children exposed to sexually explicit material on Instagram a week. And people melt down because there's some book on a shelf somewhere in a library. But nobody wants to do anything about 33% of the children on Instagram see sexually explicit material. Seems like, I agree with you, there should be some books that probably shouldn't be in a school library. But that's not the biggest problem of the world. The biggest problem of the world is what's going on to the mental health of our children based on social media. And nobody wants to act on it. Interesting. We'll talk about it in Open Phones. America at Night, back in a moment.
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10: All right, stay right there. We got lots to get to, including open phones next hour. Did you hear about the San Francisco 49ers owner Jed York, who was arrested in a trailer park after trying to meet up with a lady of the evening? It was a sting operation in which the police set up. He wasn't talking to a customer relation. He was talking to an undercover police officer. He's worth $500 million. He also owns a Premier League soccer club. And he was arrested, and he had $140 in his pocket. There's now video, body cam footage of the owner of the San Francisco 49ers being arrested. Apparently he pled guilty to a lesser charge. He should have called Robert Kraft, the head of the owner of the New England Patriots. He knows how to do it. He got the video squashed from the Asian day spa in Palm Beach a couple years ago when he was caught, and then he got in his plane and flew to Kansas City for the AFC Championship game. So Robert Kraft gets the clearly he's got better lawyers than the owner of the San Francisco 49ers. From the text line, if my kids were under 16 years of age, they would not have access to social media. My grandkids don't have it, and I'm very happy about that. Well, yes, be very thankful your grandkids are not on social media. I've heard a lot of parents say that the peer pressure is just too great, and that the kids, the 16, the 15, the 16, the 17-year-old kids start to feel left out. They miss out on birthday parties, and the part of the social structure is there online. And so it's a bit of a, you kind of have to give them a phone. And then once you give them a phone, it's hard to monitor what they're on as much as you try. Parents say it's a losing battle. I feel for parents, especially since I'm the parent of a six-year-old that's just walking into this thing. Stay right there. More to come. America at Night. Back in a moment.
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15: Well, wait till you hear about the invertebrate of the year. It's a neon green solar-powered slug that lives underwater, and that is the winner of the increasingly popular competition, Invertebrate of the Year, the leaf sheep. To talk about it, Braley Hart is an evolutionary biologist and assistant naturalist at the National Wildlife Federation. Braley, welcome to America at Night. Thanks for joining us.
16: Thanks for having me. Excited to talk about the leaf sheep.
15: Yeah, explain to the rest of us what exactly is the neon green solar-powered leaf sheep. What is that?
16: So the leaf sheep is a type of sea slug. It's actually part of a larger order called the Sacoglossans. And it is one of many, about 250 of these species, that can power itself through photosynthesis. But not necessarily creating that photosynthesis by itself. It actually steals the chloroplasts from the algae that it eats and integrates it into these little bright green plant panels that you're seeing that are called cirrhata.
15: Okay, so this leaf sheep lives underwater?
16: Yep, it lives in these shallow sea meadows, they're called, around Japan, Indonesia, and the Philippines.
15: And again, they eat algae and then take the photosynthesis from the algae they eat?
16: Yeah, so they're not actually photosynthesizing by themselves. A lot of people call them a photosynthetic animal. That is not quite true because it's not using its own bodily processes to capture sunlight. It just sucks the chloroplasts out of the algae it's eating and then puts it into its back, kind of like

0: stealing a solar panel from the algae.
1: So it says they grow their own solar panels. So that's not technically true, or is it?
0: That is not true. They don't grow their own. In fact, those solar panels will only last either a few days up to maybe a few weeks. And they have to keep eating that algae to sustain their package of solar panels.
1: How well known is this leaf sheep?
0: It's not very well known. It was only discovered in the late 90s. And it's very difficult to study these really small creatures. This one, for example, is the size of a grain of rice, so like the width of your thumbnail. Really difficult to find in the ocean and hard to study because they're so tiny. But they are part of, as you said, this growing love of invertebrates, especially marine invertebrates. So we're learning more as time goes on.
1: Well, first of all, let's talk about what these leaf sheep look like. And I'm using that nomenclature because I can't begin to say the official name of this invertebrate. So it looks like, people have called it like a Pokemon character. It looks just like a Pokemon character.
0: Yeah, that's exactly what I thought when I first saw it, too. It's a cute little Pokemon. It looks like a sheep. It's got those green frills on the back that look like kind of the fluff of a sheep. And it's got these cute little tiny eyes on its white face and these two little horn-looking appendages on the side of that face kind of look like sheep horns. Those actually aren't horns and they're not ears. They're called rhinophores. And they're actually chemosensory organs. Those are the things that help detect the algae that it's looking for.
1: What's this love affair with the invertebrate? Where did this come from?
0: Great question. I think that it has a lot to do with advances in technology. Like I said, it used to be very hard to study these kinds of little tiny creatures in the ocean. It's getting easier. We now have easily accessible, kind of cheap macro lenses available at this time. So they're a lot more able to be photographed. And I also think that there's an element of discovery around it. It's human nature to want to learn about new things and to discover things about our planet. And to be honest, we have found most of the larger animals on this planet so far. So our discoveries are coming from this kind of micro world now.
1: Interesting. So this is the new discovery because it's uncharted territory. People haven't explored this part of the world as much.
0: For sure. And then, of course, the fact that this specific species is so cute has a lot to do with it. I believe that the second runner-up for the award this year was Bumblebee.
1: Yeah, and the horseshoe crab came in third, apparently.
0: Yeah, horseshoe crabs love them, too. Kind of cute in their own way. Bumblebees, I always thought, were the cutest bee species. And I think it's really easy for us to fall in love with a creature like the leaf sheep because it looks so cute. And that's not, you know, something that it evolved to be. It just kind of co-opted the cuteness that we already associate with sheep, and that kind of docile and pastoral nature of sheep is being implanted onto this little organism.
1: Right, yeah. So the leaf sheep, as you said, was discovered relatively recently. Where does it live now?
0: Mostly in the waters around Japan, but also in Indonesia and around the Philippines.
1: Is it a delicacy? Do you eat it? Is it endangered? Give me a little more sense of what the leaf sheep goes through.
0: Well, it would be difficult to eat them because they're so tiny. I don't think anyone eats them. I wouldn't. It wouldn't be very tasty. They're not endangered as far as we know. Again, we're still learning a lot more about this species. But it is under threat from, you know, the typical things that these ocean organisms are. You know, ocean acidification is affecting the very specific algae that it needs to eat. And if that one species of algae disappears, then so will the leaf sheep. Climate change, also the warming waters are not great for it. And microplastics, believe it or not, microplastics are so small they can fit into the digestive system of something that's the size of a grain of rice.
1: Ah, good point. So the microplastics are a huge predator to the leaf sheep.
0: It's not really a predator. It's more that they accidentally eat them. Yeah.
1: Right.
0: And because they're already so small, those microplastics can fully block their digestive tract. And if that's the case, then they can't create those solar panels, or sorry, not create, can't co-opt those solar panels, and they lose an ability to eat. What's really interesting about those solar panels is that once they degrade after a few days or a few weeks or however long it is, the animal can kind of reabsorb it and take energy from it. It's like a food store if they can't find any more algae around.
1: So they eat their own solar panels in a sense. Can they regrow them then afterwards?
0: They, like I said, they can't grow them themselves, but they can reacquire them by eating more of that algae and taking those chloroplasts and putting them back into the serrata.
1: Is there any other invertebrate or mammal that has similar characteristics?
0: Kind of. So as I said, this species belongs to an order of around 250 others that can do this same thing. They're not as cute, which is probably why they didn't win the award. This form of using these solar panels is called kleptoplasty. Klepto meaning to steal, and plastid is a type of organelle. So kleptoplasty is stealing the chloroplasts from the algae. There are other animals that can use solar energy. The main one is corals, but that is a different process called photosymbiosis, where they don't extract the chloroplasts from the algae. They actually take the entire algal organism and live alongside it.
1: Mm. Interesting. But most of these things are in the sea, right? There's nothing on land that has similar characteristics.
0: Not really. There is some research into a creature called the spotted salamander, where it looks like they do a similar kind of photosymbiosis with algae inside the egg sac. But again, that is an amphibian. It seems like something that's probably only evolved in this kind of water medium.
1: Yeah. The leaf sheep won the Invertebrate of the Year competition, and Braley Hart is the evolutionary biologist and assistant naturalist at the National Wildlife Federation. When you first saw this, were you thrilled? Were you excited? Was this like, take me through your world when you saw this leaf sheep for the first time?
0: I was thrilled. Again, I thought it looked exactly like a Pokemon. And I think that it has inspired, at least for me, to start seeing these microorganisms as something that can be used to get people interested in conservation. You know, there's this concept called charismatic megafauna, and these are the large animals that we just love, like bears and wolves and tigers, stuff like that. But now that we have the ability to get these close-up looks of invertebrates that are so tiny, I think that we can start saying we have charismatic microfauna as well. And that's very exciting to me.
1: Yeah. If you found this, if you came across a shallow pond where these leaf sheep were living in Japan, would you be able to see anything from the naked eye, or would you need a microscope to see it?
0: Well, you'd need some kind of microscope to see the really nice little sheep face and all that. But you would be able to see the very bright green of their serrata with the naked eye.
1: Yeah. And would they be plentiful? Would you pick them up in your hand and you would have hundreds of them? Or are they hard to find? Are they buried under the sand? How would you come across them naturally?
0: They would most likely be on the surface of the algae. So another nice thing about that green coloration that comes from eating the chloroplasts is that it also acts as a camouflage. So they are going to be the same kind of color as the algae that you would find them on. So they'll be very difficult to find, but there might be several of them in the same small area.
1: Mm. Now, you said they were just discovered. Any idea how long they've been around?
0: Are we talking evolutionarily?
1: Yeah. I mean, have they been around for thousands of years, or are they a new species, last 100 years, last 10,000 years? Any idea?
0: Oh, certainly not a new species in that way. More of a new species in that we've just discovered it. These kinds of organisms are, you know, hundreds of millions of years old evolutionarily. I am not sure that this species has had any kind of genome sequencing, so I don't know if we have an exact number for them. But yeah, they have certainly been around for a very long time.
1: Yeah, and you're saying that we have just scratched the surface in the

0: known invertebrates and that there might be thousands of others we haven't discovered yet?
1: Absolutely, especially in these ocean ecosystems.
0: Yeah, really, really interesting stuff. Invertebrate of the Year competition. It goes on every year. It's only been around a couple of years, and this year is the leaf sheep, which is a neon green solar-powered slug that is the size of a piece of rice, and it lives underwater, and that is the winner of the 2026 Invertebrates of the Year competition. Braylee, you're a genius. How you know all this stuff? Have you always been interested in biology?
1: Yeah, I probably walked out of the womb wanting to like play with animals, you know. I have been a biologist for as long as I can remember, and I got into it pretty early on. Around 14 years old, I became a falconer. So I trained wild hawks. And that got me into studying birds, which eventually turned into studying birds and mammals and also fish. And that turned into studying all ecosystems and climate change and evolution. And I just really love to learn about the world that we're in. Yeah. And I love to share that love. So thank you so much for allowing me to come and talk about some cool creatures.
0: Oh my goodness. No, it's a part of the world that we don't normally talk about. And it's worth taking a couple minutes and learning about the world we don't normally see. We have to have you back on to talk about falconry. I had a chance to walk in the woods in Ireland with a falcon, and you know, put a little piece of meat on my hand and have the falcon land on my leathered glove. It was one of the most extraordinary experiences I've ever had.
1: Yeah, it is unmatched, really, to be that close to a wild animal and share kind of a partnership with it.
0: Yeah, sure. and the fact that humans and falcons have had this relationship for thousands of years.
1: Yeah, thousands.
0: Yeah, crazy stuff. Braylee Hart is with us, evolutionary biologist and assistant naturalist at the National Wildlife Federation. Braylee, thank you very much for your time. Good luck down the road, and maybe we'll talk to you next year when they come up with the next invertebrate of the year.
1: I would be happy to. Thanks so much.
0: You got it. America at Night, back in a moment.
2: America at Night with McGraw-Milhaven, where the nation comes to talk.
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15: 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It appears by its own numbers, the U.S. government seems insolvent. 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

0: Oh, I'm back. Am I back? I'm back. Oh, I'm back. Sorry about that. All right. 1-844-2-McGraw. 1-844-262-4729. From the text line. I wonder if they have black sheep, part of the family of the green slugs. How about that? Look, I thought she was great, and I know that was a little bit outside of the norm, but I think like the old Jim Fowler and Marlon Perkins days, those guys are fascinating. And so we found this story about the invertebrate of the year, and we said, heck, why not? Let's take it and run with it and see what we got. So we had some fun with it. Hope you enjoyed it. Next hour, we've got open phones. It is as simple as that. Let me get to some text messages here from the text line. Let me pull them up here for you. They're coming in. Let's see. It's great to see the movement on the fight with Meta. I've been listening. Oh, I read that one. Good night, Todd, at 55 plus years of. I can't read that one. you guys from the. Oh, the guy's yelling at me about entitlements for Social Security and Medicare. I never said that Social Security or Medicare were entitlements. Why are you yelling at me about that? I never said there was Medicaid, where you aid the poor, is an entitlement. You know, that's whether you agree with it or disagree with it. You know, young children who, through no fault of their own, you know, find themselves without health insurance. Look, I don't know what to tell you. I didn't design the system. I didn't say Social Security was entitlements. I said nothing of the kind. So I don't know what you're yelling at me about. did you see where the judge in Texas, while striking, I guess, Texas deemed, that drag shows were unconstitutional. Or they barred drag shows in the state of Texas. And the judge ruled today that the 2023 law restricting drag shows is unconstitutional. And the judge said, if you don't want to go to a drag show, don't go to a drag show. I have a friend of mine who is a transgendered, and she is a oftentimes is a dancer at these drag shows. And I asked her, I said, how many times do you see men come in and sit in the back and have a drink? And you wouldn't normally expect to see these types of men at a drag show. And she told me every single night that there are men who come in, they're big burly union guys, they're firefighters, they're truck drivers, they're mono bro guys, and they go into the drag shows by themselves, they have a drink, they sit in the back, and they mind their business. Find that quite fascinating. All right, music says we're done. Stay right there. We got open phones next hour. Our executive director is Alex Hinton. Our engineer tonight is Richard Good. I'm McGraw Millhaven.
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13: Fox News, I'm Ted Lindner. Closing argument set for Thursday in the trial of Lindsay Clancy, the Massachusetts mom who killed her three children. Fox's Molly Line.
14: Prosecutors say the Massachusetts mother acted rationally and intentionally, planning and executing the murder of her three children inside the family's Duxbury home. The defense says the Massachusetts mother should not be held criminally responsible for the killings, that she was misdiagnosed, overmedicated, and suffering from postpartum psychosis.
13: A new lawsuit challenging an executive order intended to limit mail-in voting for the upcoming midterms.
15: A new challenge comes as the Trump administration issued its rule requiring the Postal Service to deliver ballots only if it receives a list of eligible voters and the federal government approves the design of envelopes.
13: Fox's Jared Halpern and actor Tim Curry has died, best known for his starring role in the Rocky Horror Picture Show and also for movies like Clue and Home Alone 2. Curry was 80 years old. 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
4: Setting a mandatory retirement age for members of Congress. It's an issue that brings people together. More than 8 in 10 like the idea. Overall, fully 85% of voters support it. That number is up 25 points since Fox News first asked the question way back in 2002. Of those favoring an age cap, most think lawmakers should have to retire before age 75, while 6 in 10 say it should be between ages 65 and 74. That cutoff is supported by more than half of every generation. If an age 65 limit were put in place, it would affect about 160 lawmakers, or nearly one-third of Congress. Maybe that's not a bad thing, as the Fox survey also finds two-thirds of voters think it's important right now to bring new people into government. Visit our website, foxnews.com/poll. I'm Dana Blanton. That's your Poll Parade.
5: This is House Call for Health. July is National Minority Mental Health Awareness Month, and the St. Louis Cardinals are partnering with the National Alliance of Mental Illness, or NAMI, to help remove the stigma of mental illness. They're holding a mental health awareness game on Tuesday, when they're scheduled to play the Chicago Cubs at Busch Stadium. NAMI says it's not just a game, it's a movement, and they're sold out of special theme tickets. Those who purchased them got a game ticket, seating in the right field loge so their community can cheer side by side, and an exclusive Cardinals mental health awareness t-shirt that the public can't buy. It says, "Cardinals strike out the stigma," and they also get a voucher for a free jumbo hot dog and soda. The National Institute of Mental Health says more than 1 in 5 adults live with mental illness. That's a little more than 59 million people. For more health news, go to foxnewshealth.com. House Call for Health. I'm Lisa Brady, Fox News.
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0: later tonight, the strange and unusual. Here's what's happening. President Donald Trump says that the U.S. is achieving a very big victory as the Iran war nears the six-month mark, and that it will continue for as long as necessary, and there's no timetable to resume peace talks. Meanwhile, Israeli Prime Minister Benjamin Netanyahu has said he told President Trump recently that a diplomatic deal with Iran is not possible, calling the Islamic Republic leadership savages. Let's check in with Howard Bloom, author of The Mohammed Code. Howard, your thoughts on what things have been going on?
1: Well, as you said, President Donald Trump told Al Jazeera today that we are on the brink of achieving a very great victory in Iran, but that does not appear to be true. In fact, we have entered a great stalemate. We've gone for 28 days without major attacks in the Iran war. We've lost more than we think, but have we won anything? The two big prizes in this war are Iran's nuclear bomb-making capability and the Strait of Hormuz. As you know, one-fifth of the world's oil flowed through the Strait of Hormuz before February 28th, when we and Israel attacked Iran to stop its nuclear weapons program. Before that attack, 130 ships a day were clearing the Hormuz Strait, 21.6 million barrels of oil every day, 900,000 barrels every hour, 250 barrels every second. Today, that number is down to 15 ships a day, 15 measly ships a day, down from 130. Donald Trump says that we control the Strait of Hormuz. We don't. Iran claims it controls the Strait of Hormuz, and it declares something stronger, that God, Allah, has given Iran the Strait to in perpetuity until the end of time. But Iran doesn't control the Strait of Hormuz either. Both sides may claim Hormuz, but the fact is that the Strait is no longer 25% of the world's seaborne oil distribution system. No one owns Hormuz because the Strait is deadlocked, frozen, incapacitated. Other nations are trying to find other ways of getting oil from the countries that produce it to the countries that need it. Saudi Arabia, for example, is using its east-west pipeline to the Red Sea, where it loads tankers with oil destined for the rest of the world, most notably to China and India. But even the Red Sea is threatened by Iran. Iran's proxies, the Houthis, are located on the northeastern coast of the Red Sea and have more than enough anti-ship missiles to reduce the flow of Saudi oil to a trickle or less. But the real decider of whether this war will end in a big victory is, as you might guess, China. Scott Bessent, the Treasury Secretary of the USA, spread the word last week that on this past Monday, 2 days ago, he would launch an economic D-Day. What he actually announced was silly, unworkable, and an opening that the Chinese can use to show the world that they are now the great peacemaker, not the USA. That China could define the terms of the peace, and in defining those terms, could take a giant step toward leadership of the world economic order, the world order the United States has led for 80 years. And slowly but surely, one microstep at a time, Beijing is turning that vast economic infrastructure into a world order under the control of China. Scott Bessent, speaking on behalf of the Trump administration, said that all of the countries on the earth are ordered to stop trading with Iran and must help the United States seal Iran off in a bubble in which Iran's government of ayatollahs and supreme leaders will shrivel and die. The Chinese foreign ministry, however, proclaimed that China, quote, firmly opposes illegal unilateral sanctions that have no basis in international law and are not authorized by the UN Security Council. In other words, America's demands were illegitimate and China would not obey them. America, the Chinese foreign ministry said, had no right to dictate Beijing's relationships to other sovereign nations. In other words, the Chinese use the fact that American leadership is fickle and imperious against us. From now on, China implied it would dictate the rules. Not Scott Bessent, but China. When Xi Jinping visits the USA on September 24th, he is very likely to take advantage of the trip to subtly drive this point home.
0: We'll see how it happens.

0: jobs. Thanks, Howard. I appreciate the report. Meta has agreed to pay as much as $17.1 billion and implement restrictions on teen accounts to settle claims that the tech giant designed Facebook and Instagram to addict children and misled the public about the platform's safety. The deal disclosed in court papers resolves claims brought by 29 states and averts one of the highest profile tests yet of allegations that social media companies have harmed young users. The Federal Reserve's preferred inflation gauge rose slightly in July as the pace of price of growth remained well above the central bank's target ahead. The Commerce Department reported that the Personal Consumption Expenditures Index rose from a month ago and was up 3.7% on an annual basis in July. Let's check in with investment guru Mish Sedlak. Mish, what do you think of all of this?
1: The report itself wasn't all that bad, but it was worse than expected. And when you look at the details were even worse than that. So let's go over the numbers. They expected it to rise, the PCE, personal consumption expenditures, expected to rise 0.1%, rose 0.2%. The year-over-year numbers were supposed to get better. They didn't. Here's the numbers. You mentioned one of them. PCE was 3.7%, but that was up from 2.3% in September of 2024. PCE goods was 3.7%. That bottomed at -1.2% in September of 2024. Services was up 3.7%. Bottomed at 3.4% in October of 2025, and core PCE was 3.3%, bottomed at 2.2% and 2.6% in April of 2025. So all of these numbers have not improved, George. They're just not getting better. The Fed keeps saying, wait and see. I dove into the numbers, and this one's kind of interesting. The BEA said the price of gasoline declined 2.7% in July. That just didn't feel right to me, George. It didn't. So I went on to AAA, looked at their gasoline prices. For July, the weekly average was $3.83. For July 16th, it was $3.94. For July 23, it was $4.09. And July 30th was also $4.09. Now, the average for June was $3.96. If you average that out, it's $3.98. So the BEA is saying the prices went down when I calculate 2.7%. When I calculate, they rose 0.5%. So what was this all about? This was had to be a seasonal adjustment. There's no other factor here, unless you think they're manipulating the prices. I don't. So, but to the average consumer who, when the BEA says prices declined 2.7% and people know that they actually rose, it just doesn't look good, George. You have time for a little bit of update on Canada?
0: 20 seconds. Go for it.
1: Okay. The trade war with Canada is not doing either the United States or Canada any good, but it's actually ties into something Howard said. We're pushing Canada closer to China. China, in response to this, actually is going to allow more Chinese car imports as a result of this tariff. Both sides are losing on this, George. I hope cooler heads prevail.
0: Good observation. Thanks, Mish. Catastrophic flash flooding has hit China and Nepal with at least 150 people confirmed dead. The toll is likely to rise with hundreds of tourists, including foreign nationals, missing. Published in the Journal of the American Geriatric Society, a study found that older adults classified as overweight actually had a lower risk of dying from any cause than their peers at so-called normal weight. And in men, mild to moderate obesity was linked to lower risk as well. At the same time, carrying extra fat, specifically around the belly, was linked to a higher death rate, regardless of overall weight. It's a finding that unsettles one of the most stubborn assumptions in American medicine. The next time you book a trip to some faraway city, don't think of it as just a vacation. Think of it as preventative medicine. A growing body of research suggests travel is more than a luxury or an escape. It may be a legitimate tool for improving mental health, one whose effects scientists are only beginning to understand. In a moment, the numbers lady, Glynis McCants, joins us to talk about how the numbers fare. And then we'll take your calls next hour with her, and she'll do readings. We'll need your birth date when we come back later on Coast to Coast AM.
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3: I have suffered for years and years, and it was one of those things that I was just willing to try most anything, and so I ordered the Carnivora. I had acute eczema and hives. I had been to minimum of 3 different dermatologists. They always gave me another cream or another ointment to put on that was supposed to help relieve the itching. I have tried every cream and ointment that you can imagine. I promise you, it was pretty miserable. So I started taking the Carnivora, and at this point, I don't want to ever be without it. I don't want to go back there again.
4: George here. I promised you yet another fantastic real-life story, and we're talking about the power of waking up your immune system, which, as you just heard, has incredible healing powers. The power of your immune system. Think about that. Perhaps that can be called the human body's fiercest power to heal. Try Carnivora, and you'll see for yourself. It's 100% from nature and contains 17 naturally occurring compounds that are non-toxic to every normal cell in your body, act synergistically to heal, and will attack abnormal cells only. You heard that right. 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

0: And welcome back to Coast, George Norrie with you, Glynis McKentz. The numbers lady back with us has been a numerologist for more than 27 years and uses a unique method, which she'll talk about, a number system. Glynis uses numerology to successfully even pick her husband. And that's still working with Charlie, isn't it, Glynis? Oh, turn on your mic, Glynis.
1: Hi, George.
0: There you go.
1: Yes, you can hear me now, right?
0: Loud and clear.
1: Right. I was muting just for that. I didn't want to interfere with anybody reporting. But yes, we're doing fantastic. So yes, the numbers really do work, and I'm so happy about that.
0: As we get into numerology and take calls later on, we had a tragedy yesterday with the wonderful Dolly Parton dying at the age of 80. Born on January 16th, 1946. Did the numbers show anything to you?
1: Well, I want to make sure we're on the same page there. I believe she was born January 19th, 1946.
0: Ah, okay.
1: Yeah. And I've been looking at her numbers. If anyone wants to confirm that, that'd be great. But that's what I have. And I've been talking about her for the last 24 hours nonstop because, look, Dolly Parton was, if you ask me, George, she was literally an earth angel. All she did was bring kindness to the world. That was like her mission statement. So, yes, she could sing. She had a beautiful voice. She was a great actress. But what she did, this is what I loved about her numerology. When I look at her blueprint, she was a four life path. The four is someone who feels this need to educate. Like when they learn something, they want to teach you. And the fact that she donated, what was it, over 300 million books with the Imagination Library that she created.
0: Right. To kids worldwide, yep.
1: I mean, imagine that, George. Like, what a tremendous difference that she made. And also, because her destiny number was a nine, the nine destiny feels like if they don't do something where they leave the world a better place, they're miserable, you see? So, yeah, it's a bummer for all of us that she passed.

0: But what a full life. That woman was, she was on fire to the very end. Don't you agree?
1: Absolutely. She didn't stop. That's why I was so shocked when they announced she died.
0: Yeah, no, it was a shocker. But now that we're learning about the, you know, having some cancer and just telling her group, don't say a word. That's also in her numerology. I call the four life path the human turtle. If they don't want to deal with people, they go in that shell. And you can bang on that door, but you're not going to get in. And if you think about it, even her marriage to Carl Dean, they were together, well, gosh, married like 59 years. And yet we didn't know him, did we?
1: He hated publicity.
0: That's right. And she honored that. Yet there's like four pictures of the two of them. And yet everyone who knew her says when he passed last year, she was devastated. Like her heart was broken. And I believe that. And I believe that also plays a role. You know, when we talk about what we don't deal with mentally can attack us physically, she said that I was so focused on Carl's health, I kind of neglected my own. You know, she said that. So that was one of those little hints we got from her of what she was going through. But forever, the optimist, right? This woman, she didn't want us to suffer. Do you see? Like if we knew she had cancer, think how upset everyone would have been. And that's all you would hear about. She didn't want that. She wanted to be a light until she was done. Not that I think she knew she was going to pass that day. I don't think that.
1: You're right. And you're right. January 19th of 46 is her birth date.
0: Good, because you know the motto, if I get the numbers wrong, I get to be wrong, and I hate that. That's not fun. I'm going to tell you something else that I've noticed. Now, that Hayden Panettiere, did you cover that at all, the 36-year-old girl?
1: The actress, no, we did not touch that, but that was a tragedy too.
0: Well, it was interesting to note, their numbers were incredibly similar, and the reason I find that fascinating is she had just written a tell-all book, and her only reason for writing it, she was just trying to help young people not fall into something where they don't belong, right? Where people take advantage of you or someone tries to invade your space. She was also trying to help in the way that she could. And both of these women, I see this pattern. They have a two attitude, which is a very sensitive energy. They were in a personal year of three, which is communication. Both of them had talked about some of their issues. Like she couldn't walk. She had to wear crutches. And this is a 36-year-old girl. Somehow she had this major nerve damage. So although we still don't know exactly what happened when she passed, here's what's interesting. She passed August 16th, 2026. And Dolly passed August 25th, 2026. When you break those numbers down, the actual day, 1 plus 6 is 7, 2 plus 5 is 7, the whole date reduced to one digit is also 7. Well, 7 can be angel energy, George, meaning no one wants to pass away. Certainly a 36-year-old girl who's in her life, but something spiritual did happen there. And I don't know. I know she was suffering and I know emotionally she'd made bad choices in relationship. But in Dolly's case, honestly, that's like a little angel going back, right? Just going back to heaven. She gave so much here. She's never going to be forgotten. And I think Hayden, she's a teachable moment for the people in her age bracket so they can learn from her. And they both passed this month.
1: Folks, to the people who are brand new, Glynis, tell us about numerology. Where does it come from?
0: So numerology itself is a science of numbers. And in my case, because there's more than one form of numerology, Pythagoras was the famous mathematician. And his belief was that everything in this universe has vibration. And what I really tapped into is people. Because you have three numbers that come from a name when you use his formula. Three numbers that come from a birthday. Those six numbers give me a blueprint of who someone is. And, you know, he did the basic definitions, George. The basic numbers are 1 through 9. But by giving traits to each one, when you have a blueprint, you really can learn who you are and who the people are in your life.
1: Well, that's a great point. In the month of August, almost over, what kind of month would it be?
0: Well, you know, this month has been powerful. Just like I said about Hayden and Dolly, there was this repeating energy, in their case, 77. Well, luckily, we still have some dates left, a couple more.

0: days here. I would make a note for everyone listening. August 28th, that date is literally going to be a one day, the actual day, and then the whole date will be one. So we're talking double one energy. And then the attitude, which is what I call it, George, the month and day, it's a nine. Well, 9-1-1, that's like you could wake up. Well, you should wake up with some good energy, by the way, George, because it's a natural match to your seven. So if you could schedule something that day, it'd be smart to do it. But it just helps us be alert. It helps you be aware. It makes you feel like, I got to get something done today where I feel good about myself. And then the next day, when you break it down, it's double two. So the actual day reduces to two. The whole date reduced one digit is two. What does that tell us? Intuition, George. If there's something you feel like you just don't know the answer, that's the day to do the investigation. That is the day to look into it. And then emotionally, if somebody pushes your buttons, you don't fall in. You just make a note and say, you know what? It's double two energy. I'm not going to. I'm just going to step back and observe what's happening here. And then finally, on that 30th, 3 plus 0 is 3. The whole date reduced one digit is another 3. That's communication. And that's getting back to the humor. You know, when it gets too heavy, I was just talking about you, George, how funny you can be. That day is when the Joker comes out. So make a note of that.
1: Humor. I sure will.
0: You will.
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1: We'll take your calls next hour with the numbers lady Glynis McCants. 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

0: And welcome back, George Norrie, along with the numbers lady, Glynis McCants. Glynis, you've taught us about life path numbers before, but for the new folks, how does that work?
1: Okay, so when we look at a blueprint, as I say, there's six numbers, right? You got three numbers coming from your name, three numbers from the birth date, and the most important number is the life path number. It's when you take your full date of birth and reduce it to one digit. So in the example I'm going to use, let's go with 10-5-1989.
0: All right.
1: So you add this straight across. 1 plus 5 plus 1 plus 9 plus 8 plus 9. Now, technically, that breaks down to 33. And then you keep going. 33, 3 plus 3 is 6. Now, there are people, your audience is fanatical. They love to talk about the master number. So I tell you this, George, if you have an 11, a 22, or a 33 before you get to that single digit, you make a note of it as being your master number, all right? However, when we talk basic numbers, they are crucial. So in that case, it's the number 6. 6 is this magnetic vibration. They like to be in charge. They like to call the shots. So when you're listening right now, you should take that full date of birth and reduce it to one digit to determine which life path number are you, because the numbers are 1 through 9, the basic.
0: That is fantastic. Is there a certain number life path that is better than another?
1: Well, here's how it works. Like, every life path number has a certain trait that matters. And if they don't use it in this lifetime, they're not going to be happy. Like, when I counsel someone, maybe it's someone who's an accountant, all right? And they're good at it. They're making money, but they're not happy. Well, it turns out maybe they're life path 3, which is natural performer. And then I encourage it. Sure enough, it turns out they write music. Well, once they pursue that, they make their money and they're really happy. So that's why you do want to know, what life path number are you?
0: How does it work? We know it works. Even your predictions are uncanny. But how does numerology work?
1: Well, when you look at each number and know that there's a trait attached to it, that's what can help you answer that question. So, example, when you're born on a 4-day, like in your case, June 4th, that 4, just like Dolly Parton, it means you seek knowledge and you want to learn. And once you learn something new, you want to share it with the people who matter to you. Now, in your case, because you're also a broadcaster, you're able to share it with the masses. But I believe even in your home, like your family, you would pass on any wisdom you have. That would be a natural thing to do for a 4. Another thing about a 4, they won't put up with a liar. You know, if you're dishonest, the 4 is just like, thank you, get lost. Because they don't have time for that. They need honesty around them.
0: That's just one number. What would you have told my parents if you were at my hospital birth on June 4th? What would you have told them about me?
1: I would have looked at that full date of birth, and then I would have reduced it. In your case, I know that it's a 7, and this is what I would have told them. I say, you know what? That, first of all, you must have been a very cute baby. And I'm not blowing smoke. I say that because the 7, when they're sleeping as little people, they look like a little angel. And you would shock me if your mom didn't end up saying that. Oh, he looks like an angel when he sleeps. But I would have warned them. I would have said, you cannot push a 7. You can't make them do what you want just because you asked them to. They have to decide. They have to make up their mind to join in. And also alone time. You cannot invade their privacy. If you do, it will really upset them. Like, you don't go into their room when they're at school. You know, if a 7 life path comes home as a kid and see that someone's been in their room, they get very upset. So I would have just given them a heads up. Another thing I would say about you, I would have told your parents, the 1 attitude number is someone who likes to win. So I would have encouraged, like, perhaps sports or something that you enjoy where you feel like you're having a victory. I would have encouraged that with them. Because, George, here's the thing, and I counsel so many women that are pregnant, right? They're expecting their baby, and I counsel them as a couple on how to raise the energy once it gets here. If you don't know, you can make a mistake not knowing, right? Like, if I counsel, I've had a mother-daughter, they didn't talk for 5 years. Well, when I looked at their numbers, they were a complete challenge in numerology. But when I counseled them and helped them understand their differences, they now get along just fine. And that was 10 years ago. 10 years ago, and they now have a relationship. So, yeah, this is that kind of knowledge that really helps you helps you understand yourself and the people in your life.
0: We have a great listener by the name of Linda who just loves you, Glynis, but she can't get to the phone. She emailed us her birth date. I'm going to give it to you. June 11, 1947. 6/11/47. What can you tell her about herself?
1: Okay, so the first thing I would do, again, when we talk master number, when you're born the 11th or the 22nd, that's an automatic master number. So that tells me that Linda, she's hard on herself. You know, she wants to give excellence. But there's that little voice in her that comes up saying, no matter how much or how good I do it, I hate when I come up short. And then they focus on that. They focus on the one thing that went wrong. So the first thing I teach her is let it go. Who cares? There's no such thing as perfect. And then when they do a great job, she needs to stop and acknowledge that. Now, she has an 8 attitude. So this is funny. The 2 life path, which is her life path number, they're very sensitive, right? They can be very gentle. But the 8 attitude, George, is the most blunt energy ever. If they feel you're not being on the up and up, or they feel you push them too far, they will let you have it. Like verbally, they will say what they feel. But then later, they feel drained by it, George. Because, you know, that saying, I'm a lover, not a fighter. It's the truth for it, too. They don't want to fight. But they will if they have to. So that's Linda.
0: That's great. Tell us about your event coming up on Saturday.
1: Well, what I'm doing, I'm all about healing, right? Because, again, when I look at Dolly Parton and I look at Hayden and all the stuff that was going on physically, I know that when we get sick, our mind plays a role in that. And I'm sure you're very familiar with that, right, George?
0: Oh, yeah.
1: It's like sometimes, like the people who don't want to ask for help, they don't want to tell people what's up, they can internalize, and the next thing you know, you get sick. So this workshop, what I'm going to do, and it's going to be based on life path, I'm going to explain what happens, like each life path number, what do they lean towards when it comes to getting sick, and then how do they overcome it? Because affirmations, I have taught affirmations as long as I've done numbers. So, I mean, it's almost 30 years, right? It's something I jumped in as a teenager. That's just a fact. And it was Louise Hay who first inspired me to understand how much more power we have. You know, what we don't deal with mentally can attack us physically. How do we overcome it? And George, I get the best story. So this Saturday, I'm going to teach it. It's online. It's a healing your body workshop, and it's for 90 minutes. So, you know, people take that time out of their schedule. I'm going to teach an affirmation that day. I'm going to recommend books that I know for a fact can help you heal. And then every week for a month, George, they get a brand new affirmation to keep them motivated, meaning it's 15 minutes of me doing an audio, and they just do it with me. And the results have been phenomenal. This is my 4th or 5th one. And every time we get these letters of people shifting in ways they just didn't. Like they go to the hospital, George, or the doctor never comes up with what's wrong with them. And then they start doing these affirmations and start to feel better than they have in years. That's and others great. Just simply heal their body.
0: And they can get to it through numberslady.com.
1: Correct. It's the top thing. If they click on products, and by the way, I still have a little discount on there for them because I was going to do your show. But yes, they go to products page, and it's the first item they see, Healing Your Body event.
0: Just keep in touch with Tom. We're going to start our live stage shows next year, and you'd be great at some of them.
1: I'm super excited, and I heard you're local. Isn't that right, George? Well,
0: yes.
1: Local for me, right? Los Angeles?
0: Yep.
1: I'm so excited for you. This is a big deal. And I just know it's going to be wonderful. Wonderful. Not to mention, again, I'll say this because we've worked together for many years now. And what I've observed, I got to share with your audience because it's my favorite thing you ever said. I was on your panel and I said, George, I have an affirmation for you. And I said, I radiate such love and kindness that negative people cannot see me. I radiate such love and kindness that negative people cannot see me. And then you said, oh, wait, where did Glynis go? Does anyone know where she went? I mean, George, I laugh. When that pops in my head, I laugh again and again. That was a beautiful line.
0: Tell me about my mother. She's 97, 5/28/29.
1: Okay, 5/28/29. Well, of course, I'm going to ask, is she still able to drive or is she not driving?
0: She's still driving at 97. I warn people in Detroit to stay off the streets, but she keeps driving.
1: Okay, so here's what I would tell you. This is a powerful statement about your mom. When we go back to life path, a life path number 9, their family is everything to them. So the idea of like not being there for family would be very, very hard for your mom. So I think that's playing a role in why she's still here. Like, do the grandkids, has everyone come to her?
0: As much as they can, absolutely. There's a patch
1: Detroit. Doesn't mean the world to her, is what I'm going to tell you. She loves that.
0: Oh, yeah, she loves
1: that. Yeah, because she also has a 6 attitude, which is the mother number. And yet, born on a 1 day, that's that motivation. You know, that's the thing when she wakes up and says, I have things I got to get done. She still has that in her, and that's what's keeping her around.
0: The numbers determine people's personalities, or does the personality determine the number?
1: No, it's definitely a personality thing. So here's what happens. There is a positive and negative side to every number. And some people fall into the negative side. And when they do, boy, I can spot it a mile away, George. And, you know, going back to Dolly Parton, I literally am telling you that woman chose to live on the positive side of each number. How many times was she, people try to pull her into politics? She wouldn't touch it. She's like, you know what? I love my people. I want everyone to be happy. I'm not going to participate. And that was huge, especially in this world of division. She also had 3-1 before she came a 4 life path. A 3 is the singer. They're known for the eyes, the smile, the voice. Think of the beauty on that woman's face. And then, born the 19th, 1 + 9 = 10, 1 + 0 = 1. There's that ambition. There's the drive. And that's why she said, she literally said, was it a week ago? I have so much more I want to do. I have so many great ideas of what I'm going to do next. That is living your life in a positive way by the numbers. Yes.
0: If there was another person born on January 19th, 1946, her date, would they be like her or totally opposite her?
1: Well, let's talk about the opposite of that, okay? Let's say they've got the 2 attitude, and I should have mentioned that to you. The 2 is that gentle spirit, like they just want to make everyone feel better. Well, the shadow side of the 2 would be they're mad. They've been hurt too many times, and now they've turned against people. They don't want to deal with anybody. And then the 1, the day they're born, if they felt like they never had a victory, they become bitter. And now they'll compete with you. No matter what you say, they will try to one-up you, which can be very exhausting. And then the life path 4, here's the shadow side, the voice that says, if I cannot do it perfectly, I don't want to do it. See, Dolly was willing to do it. She's like, I'm going to wing it. I'm going to make it work. But the shadow side would be not doing it. All the great ideas would live and die in your head. So that's the difference in energy. And it's the same birthday.
0: And that would hold up for most people if you had 2 people born on the same date?
1: Well, here's what's funny. Like when I teach workshops and someone meets a person who's on their birthday, they become buddies. Like it's very funny to watch how quickly they enjoy each other. Even if one is living on the opposite of what they are, there's still this kindred spirit. There's an understanding of one another. And then, Georgia, honestly, like I met this one couple. They're like in their 70s now, but they were like, they were madly in love. You know, they've been married, let's say 50 years, but I just had to know. I said, well, gosh, when did you guys meet? And he's like, kindergarten. I go, excuse me? He's like, yeah, I saw her on the playground. I knew she was the one. And I'm not kidding, George. But they had natural match numbers, which means automatic connection. When you have a chart, let's say you have 3 challenge numbers out of 6, that means you have to work hard on the relationship. If you have 1 or 2, you can agree to disagree. And if you have 4 out of 6, you got to question, is it worth my time? This particular couple had 6 natural match out of 6 numbers. They were just that good together from the beginning.
0: Is there a number you are glad you don't have in your birth date?
1: Well, I kind of had a funny breakthrough about that. I was breaking down all my numbers because here's how it works. Yes, you have a blueprint, but then the name you go by also has numbers. You have a destiny number. And I noticed when I broke it all down, I had the numbers 1 through 9. But what determines what matters is where is it placed? Is it your soul number, personality number, power name number? It depends on where it's located. So, yeah, and you know what I think it did for me, George, is it helped me understand people because I have a piece of it in my chart.
0: We're going to come back and take phone calls with the numbers lady, Glynis McCants. If you want a reading, give Uriel your birth date, month, day, and year. If you just want to ask a question, just let him know that, too. Back in a moment on Coast to Coast AM.
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5: News. I'm Sue Guzman. Closing argument scheduled for Thursday in the trial of Lindsay Clancy, the Massachusetts mom who killed her three children. Fox's Molly Lyne.
6: Prosecutors say the Massachusetts mother acted rationally and intentionally, planning and executing the murder of her three children inside the family's Duxbury home. The defense says the Massachusetts mother should not be held criminally responsible for the killings, that she was misdiagnosed, overmedicated, and suffering from postpartum psychosis.
5: Facebook parent company Meta will pay billions to settle a lawsuit over kids getting addicted to social media.
7: A landmark trial ends with a bombshell settlement. Meta will pay nearly $17 billion to a coalition of 29 states that sued the tech giant. Meta does not admit wrongdoing in the settlement, but will now change how Facebook and Instagram operate for teens.
5: Fox's Claudia Cowan. 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
4: 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And he said, you know, look at all of them here. And he said, I made a difference to that one. And, you know, that's a great kind of metaphor for why is if I can save one life, if I can, you know, help one child not die from malaria, if I can lift up one person in the disabled community or change bias around disability, then I'm doing the best I can.
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5: I'm Chad Pergram with the Speaker's Lobby. No policy issue has both consumed and vexed President Trump more than the Save America Act. The president again pushed to pass the Save America Act in his recent nationwide address. The bill requires proof of citizenship to vote, as well as photo ID. Most Republicans are on board, but the bill has repeatedly stumbled in the Senate. It's doubtful the president's address moved the meter among skeptical GOP senators. In a fiery floor speech, retiring North Carolina Senator Tom Tillis said that he opposed the Save America Act, quote, because people are selling you a bag of goods. Tillis noted that even if Congress approved it, there was no way to implement it in all 50 states before the election. Tillis argued that would help undermine election integrity. House Republicans say the Senate should just eliminate the legislative filibuster. But Senate Majority Leader John Thune says that idea lacks the votes, too. And the bill has twice failed to command a simple majority in the Senate on two procedural test votes earlier this year. With the Speaker's Lobby, Chad Pergram, Fox News.
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0: Great to be back with you. George Norrie here, along with the numbers lady, Glynis McCants. Her website is linked up at coasttocoastam.com, but it's numberslady.com. Glynis, question before we go to calls. Everybody's got a cell phone number. If you add all the numbers up across the, you know, the online phone numbers and come up with that single number, does that tell you anything about you by having a phone number like that?
1: Well, I actually help people pick a phone number just to ensure it's compatible to them. Like when you do business, you want a number that is a natural match. That's what we have three ways to look at it. You can have an energy that's a challenge to you, compatible to you, or natural match. The natural match is the best because it means it resonates with your energy. So when you start a business and you're breaking down those numbers, I help people pick the right numbers all the time. And George, the original book, Glynis Has Your Number, that one teaches you. Yeah, you know, I call it the buffet, right? It's the buffet of numerology because I covered all the subjects. And one of them is picking the right phone number for business or your home, your family.
0: I knew it made a difference. I knew it.
1: You're right. It sure does.
0: I'm going to give you the birth dates and the people who want readings first so you can get a little head start.

0: 9-15-1990. We're going to Ramona in Tacoma, Washington. Welcome to the program. Hi, Ramona.
1: Hi, George. Hi, Glynis. How are you?
2: Hi.
0: All good. Go ahead, Glynis.
2: Okay, so Ramona, I'll just say two things. You were born on a sixth day, and the fact that you were born in September, energy repeats itself here. Your month and day added together is a sixth. The actual day is a sixth, but your life path is a seven. And what that tells me about you, when you make a big decision, you overthink it. Like, you know, you're like, okay, this is what I'm going to do. This is how I feel. And so you'll walk away and say, gosh darn it, was that the way to do it? Like your mind is relentless. It never stops thinking, correct?
1: Yes.
2: Yes. I mean, it's so frustrating. So what I do, what I advise you to do, say to your mind, hey, thanks for sharing. I'm moving forward. Because whatever that decision you made, life keeps moving on. It's when we get stuck overthinking it. There's no such thing. Forget it. And the other thing about you, work-wise, what did you pick, Ramona?
1: So I'm going to school for HR management, but right now I am I'm in a call center, so I help a lot of members or in the health field.
2: Are you saying you're in healthcare? Is that what you said?
1: No, more customer service, please.
2: Okay, so here's what I would tell you. Because the six is actually very responsible, like I call that, they're meant to be in charge of what they do. You don't like people bossing you around, okay? You got double six. I mean, it really upsets you, especially when you're doing all the work and yet they're getting that paycheck. You're not getting the paycheck. That is a frustration. But behind it all is your seven. And my advice to you, always make sure you take time out. You know, if it means getting with nature, the ocean, mountains, plants, flowers, all of that speaks to you, correct? Like, doesn't it make you happy when you're in nature?
1: Yes.
2: Oh, that's healing for you, Ramona, because I think when I said you overthink it, once you get outside, you start to feel much better. So the career you're pursuing is what? What exactly do you want to do?
1: It's HR management.
2: So you just want to be the boss in HR. Well, if you said, Glynis, do I have the numbers for this? Yes, you do. But you will be misinterpreted because you're so honest. Ramona, choose those words carefully.
1: Okay.
2: And there you go. Thank you.
1: Thank
0: all right.
1: You.
0: Good luck, Ramona. Do the numbers ever lie, Glynis?
2: No. This is my joke about numbers. I say numbers don't lie. People do. See, sometimes people panic, right? When you're helping them. Some people get afraid. They're like, whoa, why do you know so much about me? Right? It doesn't make them comfortable. But when I counsel, they're ready for it. They're like, hey, just help me. Help me. I want to do my business differently. Or maybe the marriage is in trouble. Or, you know, I really like this woman, but should I marry her? I mean, that's what I'm talking about, George. Like, the more they're willing to tell the truth, the better it is for them.
0: Next up, let's go to Chuck in Florida. He does not want a reading. I guess he just has a question. East of the Rockies. Hi, Chuck.
3: Hey, good morning. How's everybody this morning?
0: Everybody's listen, good.
3: When I talked to your caller, he just asked me, did I have a question? But I would like a reading, 11-20-1955. But
2: okay.
3: I've got lots of questions. I mean, I don't know if you want to hear one of them. One of them is at least three times a day I'll see a repeating number. It used to be 12, 15 years ago it was 444, but now it's 40 is like 144 or 644 or something 44. And I also wondered, my birth name is not the same as the name I have because of an adoption. So
2: yes.
3: How's all that work together?
2: Okay, so here's the good news about that. The name we go by today, the first and last name, gives us the energy that people experience when they meet us. So that original birth certificate name will give you a destiny number. And that means even if it said baby boy Smith, you would break that down to get a destiny number. But the name you go by right now, Chuck, first and last, gives you the numbers that you need. You want to understand how do you come across. What is the connection people feel? That's how you do it. And now I'm going to answer your question about repeating numbers. How long did you see 444? Like, how did it happen for years? Tell me about that.
3: Yeah, that was like, I don't know. It went on for 3 or 4 or 5 years where I would see 444 everywhere. Billboards, phone numbers, license plates, you know.
2: Yes.

0: mailboxes, I would see the number 444 all the time.
1: Okay, but so here's what I would tell you. Because your month and day is 11/20, break it down, it's a 4. And the fact that you see a repeating energy, the number 4 would be asking you, are you learning? Chuck, have you gotten in a rut? Or are you doing stuff to improve your mind? And then when you add it all up to one digit, it's a 3, which means the more you know, the happier you're going to be. So I think you are someone who does seek knowledge, correct?
0: Oh, yeah, yeah. I'm constantly questioning.
1: Right. You can't help yourself. And I'll bet you did it even when you were a little kid. Now, I'm going to tell you something. Yeah. Born the 20th, that is the gift of intuition. So if you trust your gut instinct, it's not going to fail you. Always go with that first thing, because if you second guess it, you end up regretting it. And then lastly, your 6th life path, are you in charge of what you do or do you work for somebody else?
0: I'm currently in charge of what I do. I'm pretty retired, but I've always been a carpenter all my life working for different people. I mean, I've had hundreds of employers.
1: Well, I like you being the boss. I'm going to tell you that. You know, some numbers, George, don't abuse the privilege. Like, if they have people who work under them, they treat them well. Because they know if they treat them well, they'll get better results. Right, Chuck?
0: Absolutely. Absolutely.
1: Well, there you go. But that's what it is. That 444 was 3. Now, if I go 144, it's 9. So I'd be looking at family. What's going on with my family when I see those numbers? That's what I would ask. And 644... that's a 5. Now, that means things can feel out of control. The message to you is to calm it down. You just have to take a deep breath. Don't get overwhelmed. Don't feel like you have to save everybody, because that's a natural for you. You do rescue. That's a natural trait in your numbers.
2: All right. Good luck, Chuck. Is it our destiny with the numbers, Glynis, or can we change it?
1: Well, again, just like I was defining Dolly Parton, who chose to live on that positive side, once you know your numbers, you have the power to change it. So, example, if you said, hey, Glynis, what numbers can often fall into addiction? I would tell you 1, 5, and 7. These are the mind numbers in numerology. It means they think so much they just want to find an escape. So they think, oh, gee, I'll just have a drink. Or, you know, maybe I'm on pain pills, I'll just have another pill. But the thing about their mind, it doesn't work. There's something in the back of their head that's always awake. So I would teach them, pull away from the addiction and find something healthy. Find the healthy escape.
2: Next birthday is October 23, 1966, 10-23-66. First time callers, Cindy in New York. Hello, Cindy.
3: Hi.
2: Glad we got you.
3: First time I'm calling. I'm a little nervous.
2: That's okay. Go ahead, Glynis.
1: Okay, and I've got her birth number, so I was ripping through it, but the first name is?
2: Cindy.
1: It is Cindy. Hi, Cindy.
3: You need the last name?
1: No. That's okay. What we're doing. First of all, I call this fast food numerology, right? Because we're on radio. But it does give you insights about you. What I'm going to say, Cindy, is you move full speed ahead. You're very high energy. So that means if someone's slow, it's annoying to you. How true is that?
3: I'm sorry, what'd you say?
1: I said, how true is that for you?
3: Oh, that's why I'm laughing. It's very true.
1: Of course. You can't stand it. You're like, pick up your pace. Come on. So
3: I remember my parents complaining in the amusement park because I was walking too fast. Slow down.
1: Right. Well, here's the thing about a one life path. They are supposed to do movement, meaning if you can find an exercise program you enjoy or some trail that you'd like to be on with music, it is the healthiest thing you can do. When I meet a one that gets stuck, like in a job where they're living in front of a computer, they're miserable because they got to move. See? Never a dull moment. And the other thing, born on a 5-day, you are a natural detective. You will dig for the truth till you know it.
3: Oh, yeah. Yep.
1: Yes. And so I'll say this finally to say, you are in a personal year of 7 right now, which means you're able to step back in a way you normally don't. Like, let's say you normally participate. You're kind of observing your life right now.
3: I'm going through some major health stuff right now.
1: It's health stuff. Okay, so remember going back to what we don't deal with mentally can attack us physically. So that means you are so darn cerebral. You know, that's how your mind works. And with that 6, you're probably taking care of other people in your life. You got to focus on you now. You need to focus on you now.
3: Yeah, I was a gymnastics coach.
1: Okay. Yeah. So there
3: you
1: go. That
3: makes sense. And I ran my own business for a while.
1: Yes. Yes. Well, like I told George, I am teaching a workshop for the healing. So if that's your thing, check it out.
2: Glynis, let me ask you about world numbers in terms of like a world war or some catastrophe. Would the numbers show something like that?
1: I'll put it to you this way. It obviously takes energy out there. Like when we look at world leaders, I always look at the leaders and I look to see who's compatible, who isn't, right? Because when some people manipulate, I always think of Putin when I think of somebody who's like a shark in the water. He knows how to play people. Haven't you observed that through the years of people reporting to you about him?
2: Yes.
1: Yeah, well, that's his gift. And so as a counselor, I would say to anyone who deals with him, don't assume what he just said is the way to play it. You know, do your research. Be aware before you deal with that kind of energy. So when we talk about the potential of, let's say, World War III, the only reason I think it won't happen, it's really just the end of us. You know, no one gets away with that at this point. You know, we are connected now. You know, when you deal with the internet and what's happening throughout the world, it's like we're all a neighbor to each other, even if we don't agree. We don't have to agree, but here's what we have to do right now. The world number 2026 is a one. One means out for number one. But guess what, George? We have to find a way to say, how do I work with other people so that we don't regret what happens? You see, that we do not make a move that causes that mass destruction. But yeah, I'm looking at this year. This is a big year for emotional stuff. Next year, when we move into the cycle of two, trust me when I tell you, people do wake up enough to say, if I can't help my fellow man, I'm in trouble too. I will suffer. Not just that person I don't think I like. I'll suffer too. It's like a boomerang.
2: This is a fast year. I can't believe we're rolling into September next week.
1: It has been crazy because I believe now with social media, and by the way, I'm thrilled to hear what happened with Zuckerberg, Facebook, all of that. I'm very happy to hear something like that because I do counsel parents with kids who become addicted and end up getting, well, heck, I've dealt with some suicides, George. You know, people, they were sensitive. Well, you know, it's funny. You go to TikTok, there'll be someone like a young girl, beautiful girl, who's like 17, 18. She's got millions of followers. She seems fine. And then boom, she takes her life. Why? Because she read all the criticism. We're not set up for that. So I tell you, the shift is taking place. Well, we start to realize, let's help each other on that too, right? But when you say how fast the year moves, George, I don't know how often you go on the internet, but if you do, it's a rabbit hole. They will always grab you and try to get you to read something they think you want. That means you don't get your job done.
2: Or buy.
1: It's constantly buying, constantly trying to sell you something, but it's overwhelming. And I think we have to slow that down because do you know they say now that these young kids in their 20s and teens, that this fast moving, like on Instagram, looking at all those videos, it is promoting cognitive decline. Imagine that in your 20s. What happens by the time you're 60, 70, or 80, right?
2: Exactly.
1: Yeah, so we got to, I do feel optimistic that we're going to get more control. Like we have to put some rules in place just to save us for this future we want for all of us. We don't need bad news for our future. We want good news.
2: Let's squeeze one more caller in before the break. 5-5-1957, May 5th, 1957. We're going to Blake in Tyler, Texas. Hey, Blake.
4: Hey, George. Hey, Glynis. I'm glad to be able to speak to you both. I believe one time I might have crossed paths with you when I was out in a diesel truck on a dark Carolina night. I think I bought you a hot cup of chocolate. It had to be you because you were so light and bubbly and so much alive in the old dark 30 hours, and we was all weary.
2: You talking about me or Glynis?
4: Glynis.
2: Oh.
1: Yeah.
2: Nobody bought me anything.
4: I can't recall, but it was a personality, and that's why I thought to call in on you. And I just kind of wanted to see if perhaps that was you that I button that hot chocolate coffee for her.
2: Was that you, Glynis?
1: Well, here's what's funny, George. Like, just a minute ago, I was at Nordstrom's Rack, right? And I was buying some stuff, and this gal said to me, "Oh, are you going to be on a show?" I said, "Yeah, but it's a TV show." And she goes, "What do you do?" And then I just mentioned numbers, and she went just like this, George. "Oh, do you ever listen to George Norrie on Coast to Coast? There's a girl who does numerology." I am not kidding.
2: Did you tell her you're the girl?
1: "The numbers lady?" And she's like, "Yeah." I go, "I am the numbers lady." So it does happen. It's pretty funny.
2: I love it. We've got a minute. Give a quick one for Blake. 551957.
1: Okay, Blake. Well, first of all, if we want to talk about energy, Blake, when you have ideas in your head, you're a human popcorn machine. You never run out of ideas. So I have to ask you, what have you done with your mind? Like, what work have you done? Or are you someone who, like, drives? What do you do? Because it's got to be nonstop.
4: It was like you were saying, Glynis, that so I feel like recently all my ideas are just stuffed up in my head and I can't do anything with them because I don't have the visual perception in order to network on the computer or anything like that, and I can't drive. I can't even read unless it's a large print. And I've been really struggling with stuff, and I'm trying to see if maybe I'm going to get something enough back to do something. I do like to do things like music, and I got a few books I want to try to publish, but I don't have any way of doing it. And my missus of 45 years now, she's got cancer. She's been struggling with that for the last 2 years, and I've been struggling with this blindness for the last 4, and it's just been really a trying time for the both of us.
2: All right, well, stay with us, Blake. Glynis, we're going to take a break, but I'll let you finish up with Blake when we come right back.
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1: I wonder if Glynis will agree that one is the loneliest number. We'll find out when we come back and take final calls as well. Next hour, Jim Harrell joins us to talk about true ghost stories. Make sure you're part of the program. And this is Wednesday for you Coast Insiders. That means a couple more great programs from the old Art Bell Vault. One, he talked to a remote viewer, the late Ed Dames, who just passed away, who talked about a series of solar flares that he called the kill shot. And then later on, Art was joined by a retired FBI agent, Candice DeLong, to talk about the war on terror. It's great programs. And you could become a Coast Insider, and it's only 15 cents a day.
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1: 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Right at the top, it says Insider. 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

0: And welcome back, George Norrie, along with Glynis McCants, the numbers lady, and your final calls this segment. Glynis, let's go back and talk about Blake, 5'5", 1957. What can you tell him?
1: Okay, Blake. Can you hear me, Blake?
0: Yeah, he can hear you.

0: Okay, so you've got the double five. It means never a dull moment. What he was saying is there's health issues in the family and things are stopping you, but you are a storyteller. So I'm suggesting that you get on a computer and use like Dragon where you can talk your story. Let it do it for you, and then you get it edited because you have stories that I believe would be very successful. And the woman who did all the Harry Potter series, she's got your numbers. And look what she did. She was on welfare and turned it into a multi-million dollar empire. So don't give up on that idea.
1: Glynis, the song we played before you came on, one is the loneliest number. Would you agree with that?
0: Well, not if you just got divorced. You know, I find when people get divorced, they need to be by themselves for a while. And then once they heal, yes, like even your physical address, George, when someone gets divorced, it's not uncommon for them to move into a house or apartment that's a one. But when they're ready for love, I suggest they alter the energy to invite someone in.
1: Next one, I'm going to give you two birth dates for a husband and wife team. He wants to know about the compatibility. So here's number one for Chucky, 6/16/1988, June 16th, 1988, and his wife Shalini, May 27, 1996, 5/27/1996. And let's go to Chucky in Seattle, Washington. Hi, Chucky.
2: Good morning, Mr. Norrie. Love this segment for today because it's similar for our religion, Hinduism, numerology.
1: Yeah.
2: Our names, when we are born, they open a book and then they take the lateral, like the location where you're born, the time and the date and what latitude and longitude, and they dictate your name and all that stuff too. So it's pretty interesting for this topic. I just wanted to know my
1: compatibility.
2: You
1: want to talk about the compatibility. How are things going with between you two right now?
2: Everything is going good. It just feels like it's marriage, you know, so I'm just still learning, but I just feel like our path number could be messing with us, or our soul number or destiny number.
0: Okay, so Chucky, let me tell you what I see. Technically, your life path number is the number three, both of you, but you're actually very different. You know, you're born on a 7 day with a 4 attitude, which means you are outspoken, right? If something's bugging you, you're going to say what you feel, correct?
2: Yes, ma'am.
0: Okay, so with your wife, sometimes she can become dramatic. Like if she takes it wrong, she can get defensive. And then you may shut down. It's like, oh gosh, I don't want to go through that. So when I see two threes get together, the first question I have is, how are you doing financially? Because that needs to be taken care of. Tell me about that part of your life.
2: We're working on it. I guess it just feels like it's paycheck to paycheck, but because I got in an accident, so I'm kind of catching up on all my bills and stuff. So
0: sure.
2: So it just feels like we kind of, you know, we want to have kids and stuff like that, but it feels like financially we're not ready.
0: Right. So here's what I'm going to do. And George, this is for everyone listening. I always give a prosperity affirmation in the month of August,
1: mm-hmm.
0: because the month of August is an 8, and that's about money. So I'm going to say it, and then you can either track the show down or just write it down, right? You could hear it again. And I'll also post it on my Facebook, but here we go. My financial opportunities are boundless, and the universe supports me completely. I'll say it again. My financial opportunities are boundless, and the universe supports me completely. And what that'll do, Chucky, it'll open the door where there's more opportunity and ways for you to have income. You'll also get surprised on where the money comes from. Unexpected places, but you got to affirm it daily.
1: How often do you have to do the affirmation, Glynis?
0: Well, I encourage everyone, not only do they do it daily, but the way I set up my audio, it's 15 minutes, because when you repeat something, the universe is listening. I always say the universe is an eavesdropper. So when you're speaking this positive message in the midst of being afraid you don't have money, you're opening the door. Because the universe has one answer. The answer is yes. So if you're like, oh my gosh, I have no money, I can't pay my bills, the universe is like, yeah, you got no money, you can't pay your bills. But when you're saying, hey, my financial opportunities are boundless and the universe supports me completely, it's like, yeah.

0: it's boundless. You're going to be fine. It is the most accurate thing. When I talk to you about numbers, you know that's my passion. But right next to it is affirmations. They will change your life. It's the fear that stops us from our own success.
1: Next birthday is 9-1-1972. Birthday coming up next week. 9-1-1972, North Carolina. Danielle is with us. Welcome to the program. Hi, Danielle. Punch that up for me, Mike.
2: Danielle, you there?
1: Hi, Danielle.
3: Thank you for having me on. I was looking to see if I could get some guidance on my life blueprint right now. I'm having a bit of a hard time.
0: Okay, so here's what I would tell you. Danielle, you're in a personal year of two right now, which means your emotions, you're feeling more emotional than you normally do. And that's not comfortable for you, right? It makes you feel like, I want to be happy, but I'm being troubled. But that same cycle happens to be your life path, which means you can turn it around. So give me an example of like your health. How's that going?
3: Health is just fine. I need a job.
0: Is it relationship? What is not working? You got to tell us, where is it? What is it?
3: My husband, he's in prison. I'm going to get a divorce. I need to get a job. I can't seem to find one. I'm just having some struggles. I've got two teenagers.
0: Okay, so that affirmation you heard me say a minute ago, you got to make sure you listen to the show again, or, you know, they have streaming audio. I don't know if you get that, but you should, because that affirmation can turn things around. I'm also going to post it on my Facebook, but because you're dealing with this hardship, how many years were you married to this man who's now in jail? How many years?
3: 20 years last week, and I did write your affirmation down.
0: Good girl. And did you say 20 years?
3: Yes, 20 years.
0: Okay, so here's the problem for you. You are fiercely loyal. And for this relationship to have to end, that makes you sad too. But this is about taking care of you. So do I think you'll land work? Yeah. You know what I see in you? You're hugely responsible. If someone shows you how to do it, you'll do it right. You'll get it done. So what are you going to pursue? Tell us quickly what that is.
3: That I don't know. I'm looking for a new path in life.
0: But could it be office assisting? Could you work in, can you organize? Because it's in your chart to be organized. Are you?
3: Yes, I've done that. And I had a job offer today and I shot myself in the foot.
0: Okay, so right now you're just kind of on a little sabotage streak because you're hurting. It's okay. That happens. And maybe it wasn't meant to be. But I'm telling you, in the new month, your birthday is coming. My goodness, September 1st, you got 1-1 energy. It's on your side. So do the affirmation 15 minutes, say it out loud for several days before you apply for another job. But I see you landing a job where you're an asset and you feel better about yourself.
3: Okay, well, thank you so much, Glennis. I really appreciate it.
0: You're welcome.
1: All right, good luck, Danielle. We've got a guest, Dr. Joseph Gallenberger, Glennis, who takes people to Las Vegas in groups. Group number one are happy and cheerful and upbeat people. His second group, he's intentionally told them not to be happy. They're upset. They're angry. And he is convinced that the happy people come back as winners. Why would that be?
0: Well, okay, that's interesting. It's funny. And now you're talking about Las Vegas, correct?
1: Yeah.
0: Okay, so I would tell you this. Your state of mind, like how you are operating, there are numbers that speak to you in that town. And when I did comedy back in the day, one time I walked into a casino, and this woman walked up and said, "Hey, Glennis, I need more quarters." And I'm like, "What?" And she goes, "Oh, I'm sorry, you're not Glennis," and walked away from me. I'm like, "Excuse me, I am Glennis." Long story short, her daughter's name was Glennis. I played, yes, George. So I played that slot machine in front of me, 777, and I won. I believe it was over $500, but I did win because I thought, that is too bizarre. Well, how could that happen? There must be something good here. So, yeah, your state of mind plays a role in it, no question. And also, picking a good day to bet. There are dates that are good for you and others that are a challenge. It matters.
1: You told us years ago to put a number 8 in our wallet.
0: Yeah.
1: And then I told that to a friend of mine who has since passed on.
0: Yeah.
1: He put an 8 in his wallet and he won $2,000 at the slot machines.
0: Mm-hmm.
1: And then I told him, though, not to be greedy about it. Because I think you had mentioned something about that.
0: Oh, yeah.
1: He went back like the next day and lost it all.
0: And that goes back to, if you look at the number 8 and you trace it, the 8 goes round and round. So there are two sides to that number. But to this day, we get emails from people saying, I heard you're on Coast to Coast. I put the 8 in the wallet. This one gal did it for her husband. He had something that when he was let go from his job about 4 years ago, he got this massive check. There was money they didn't pay him, but she called me like in tears saying, I do think it was the 8 and I put it in. So I'm all for that. But more than that, George, because the 8 can challenge some people, I suggest do your affirmation. Get your mind in alignment with prosperity.
1: Next up, 2/10/1950, Feb 10, 1950, Michael in Pennsylvania. Welcome, Michael.
4: Appreciate your service, George. My question is, will my healing abilities improve?
0: So your ability to help heal others?
4: Yes.
0: Let me put it to you this way, Michael. You already have a natural gift. How do I know that? One, you're born on a 1 day, but you're ultimately a 9. The 9 is the old soul in numerology, okay? They're the ones, even when you were a little kid, you were beyond your years, correct?
4: Mm-hmm.
0: And this skill you have, didn't you teach it to yourself? Like, how did you learn it? What is it that you do? What would it be?
4: Because I believe that people should have the ability to start from zero and not let anything interfere with their beliefs. In other words,
0: right. Like
4: anything is possible.
0: Correct. But I'm saying you're naturally psychic. And I always tell George, when you think of a friend and the phone rings, it's your friend. That's the natural ability we have. In your case, the 9 feels like they've got to find a way to change the world to make it better. And you literally have a 3 attitude, which means here to motivate and uplift others. So any kind of healing you tap into, if you could see someone change their life for the better because of you, that's what you're here for, Michael. So you've got the numbers. Now you got to move forward on it.
4: Thank you very much.
0: Yeah.
1: How easy is it to move forward, Glynis?
0: Well, in his case, remember, he's got the numbers. So, like, if I were really counseling him, I'd say, okay, the 9 represents family, mom and dad, how was it? And he might have had some issues. I'll say, don't let the past interfere with today. If you're in the moment, you already have the gift. And by the way, George, he's in a personal year 4, which is to educate himself. So if he took a course, like went online and took a course, that's what he should be doing this year.
1: Let's go to Don in Alberta, Canada. I don't think he wants a reading, though. Donald, go ahead.
5: Hi, George. Hi, Gladys.
0: Hi.
5: I'm a 9 life path, but I'm just bored out of my mind most of the time. Like today I was instructing on somebody how to open their third eye, and we were talking about reversing the aging process. Speaking of the aging process, I don't like the Christian vibrations that I was given. I don't know if you're familiar with the Caballerian philosophy, but anybody
0: yes.
5: to say that you're whatever and whatever have to match, and it's like, yeah, okay, whatever. But the thing is we first arrive on the planet and we're born, we take our first breath. Well,
0: yes.
5: certain religions believe that the rest of our life is destiny. Why can't we pull that anchor up and move it? Because George has had other guests on before that talked about moving the lifetime anchor and moving it forward. And every time I listen to one of the doctors that he has on, I learn a little bit more about what it takes to sustain the physical body. Like, if you look at ancient texts, we did live longer than we do now. But
0: yes.
5: anyway, so I don't know what to tell you other than that, but it's there's a lot of data. So, but would it actually really work if we could say, because we're born on this day, move it forward into another time dimension?
1: 30 seconds, Glynis, go for
0: it. Okay, I'm going to say quickly to Donald, as a 9 life path, he's the old soul. It is his job to take the information he is studying and do something with it, because he's on to something for himself. And one more thing, George, I do have a newsletter. It is free, and it tells you what's in store for each month. That's something they should check out, too.
1: 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Thank you, Glynis. 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
5: Fox News, I'm Ted Linder. A new lawsuit challenging an executive order intended to limit mail-in voting for the upcoming midterm elections.
6: A new challenge comes as the Trump administration issued its rule requiring the Postal Service to deliver ballots only if it receives a list of eligible voters and the federal government approves the design of envelopes.
5: Fox's Jared Halpern. Actor Tim Curry has died, best known for his starring role in the Rocky Horror Picture Show and also for movies like Clue and Home Alone 2. Tim Curry was 80 years old. Closing arguments set for today, Thursday, in the trial of Lindsay Clancy, the Massachusetts mom who killed her three children. Fox's Molly Line.
7: Prosecutors say the Massachusetts mother acted rationally and intentionally, planning and executing the murder of her three children inside the family's Duxbury home. The defense says the Massachusetts mother should not be held criminally responsible for the killings, that she was misdiagnosed.
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8: 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With Super Talk Mississippi News, what happens? 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
10: It's July 27th, and this is your Fox Daily Snapshot. Forget about it. Today is National New Jersey Day. Forever the butt of so many jokes, New Jersey is one of the most interesting and diverse states in the Union. New Jersey was a key state in the American Revolution, as more battles were fought in the Garden State than any of the other states. When it comes to celebrities, Jersey has more than its fair share. From Bruce Springsteen to John Bon Jovi, Frank Sinatra to author Judy Blume, all of them have called Jersey their home. And as for one of the great New Jersey debates, allow me to put that to rest. It's called Taylor Ham, not pork roll. Also on this date in 1586, the tobacco plant was introduced in the New World as explorer Sir Walter Raleigh brings a plant from England to Virginia. And in 1940, Warner Brothers' wisecracking rabbit Bugs Bunny debuted on the big screen in the Oscar-nominated A Wild Hare.
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0: And welcome back. George Norrie with you. Author Jim Harold with us has been podcasting with 85 million downloads and counting on the paranormal, the unexplained, and the strange since 2005. He is the host of Jim Harold's Campfire and the Paranormal Report, where he and his guests explore UFOs, cryptids, and all things supernatural. And here he is back on Coast to Coast. Hello, James. Welcome.
1: Well, thank you so much for having me back on the show, George. It is always a privilege. I really enjoy it, and I'm always very complimented and humbled when I have the opportunity to spend some time with you and the Coast to Coast audience.
0: Well, we thank the world of you, and you do a great job every time you're on the program. And how you doing otherwise? Life good?
1: Things are good, and you know, we just celebrated the 21st anniversary of the Paranormal Podcast, my first show that continues to this day. Just had Jacques Vallée on, which was kind of cool, and we keep on keeping on, and keep doing it. It's a lot of fun.
0: Where does the time go, Jim?
1: I was just talking with Jeff Belanger. I know you've talked to Jeff many times. And we've worked out that our first interview was 21 years almost to the day that that episode's going to be released in a couple of weeks. And I'm amazed. I've been doing this 21 years. It blows my mind. Just seems like I started yesterday just because I love this stuff.
0: Your programs cover full gamut of things like we do. Do you have a favorite topic?
1: Well, I do really love the near-death experience topic and the afterlife, because it is the ultimate question, right? I mean, of course, you know, I love the UAP, UFO subject as well, and many of the other subjects we cover. But to me, the ultimate mystery is what happens after, you know, we leave this world. We just saw the passing of Dolly Parton and Tim Curry, and it doesn't matter how rich or powerful you are, it's appointed for all of us. So I think it's the ultimate question. So I still think that's the one that fascinates me the most.
0: Fascinating stuff. What do you think of ghosts?
1: You know, I used to think ghosts were simply dead people, right? Coming to visit. And I'm not saying that they're

0: not in some cases. But now, the more I look at it and the longer that I talk to people who are experts, I'm just a guy who asks questions. I'm not an expert. But I feel as though, and much like the UFO subject, I think there's maybe a lot of different kinds of hauntings. You know, sometimes maybe it is, you know, a loved one coming back to say goodbye or get a message across. Maybe sometimes it's a time slip of some type. Maybe we're the ghosts to them. Maybe it's interdimensional. So, you know, a lot of my answers with a lot of these questions has gone from being A, B, or C to now D, all of the above.
1: Later on in the program, Jim, we'll have you talk about some of the stories you've come across, and there are many. Since you've been doing this, have you ever been scared doing what you do?
0: You know, it's funny. Not so much. You know, and it's kind of funny because I used to, when I was a kid, I used to watch Leonard Nimoy and In Search Of. That's what got me started on all of this way back in the 70s when I was a real young kid, George, really young. But I used to cover my eyes so I couldn't see out the window while I was watching. So it scared me. But ironically, as a grown up, these stories don't scare me. It doesn't seem to make sense, but the stories give me hope. The stories give me hope that there's more to our life than just, you know, we're here and then we're gone. That there's a greater reality. And I was talking to someone else who said something similar, that actually this has made them maybe more spiritual. You know, I always did believe in a higher power. I know that you do. And this has even increased all of that. You would think that it's not very comforting, but in an odd way, these stories are comforting because it speaks to the idea, and science is even going in this direction, that we're part of something greater, that the soul is real. They might call it something else, but, you know, we exist beyond physical death. And it's made me probably a happier person. And yeah, a particular story can run chills down your spine, and I hope that a couple of these do that for folks tonight. But overall, it doesn't frighten me.
1: Have you seen a change in direction in the paranormal since you've been doing this?
0: I just think that there's more acceptance, particularly on the side of ghosts and those things. I think even, and you know, Coast to Coast AM, who's been doing this way longer than 21 years, deserves a huge piece of credit for it. You know, the TV shows, even though they weren't perfect, some of the ghost hunting TV shows, you know, you could kind of pick out things maybe I didn't care for. But to their credit, I think they made the ghost topic more acceptable. And I think now if you go into a room with people and you're talking, or a party, and you say you've seen a ghost, it's not, ooh, that weird guy or that weird gal. It's like, no, tell me what happened. Maybe I saw one too. So I think it's become more acceptable. Now, I will say, I don't think we've come as far with the UFO subject. You know, if somebody says they see a strange light in the sky or something, they might not get too much flack. But if they say they've seen an alien, or had an encounter with an alien, or my goodness, even be abducted, then people might look at them funny. So I guess what I'm saying is that I think overall, these topics have become more accepted. People are more willing to talk about them. But I still don't think we're where we need to be, particularly with UFOs and cryptids and other subjects.
1: We don't seem to get the alien abduction stories like we used to in the past. Why not?
0: That's true. That's an excellent point. You know, I hadn't thought about that. You know, maybe, let's just say, and I would like to talk to a researcher who actually does like a qualitative study, the gentleman you have from the UFO reporting line on, or someone, if they've seen that statistically. But what you're saying seems to be correct in that it does seem like we've gotten fewer UFO abduction stories. And what I'm wondering, if that's, you know, if that statistically proves out to be true, maybe whatever it is, and maybe it's not extraterrestrials, maybe they're interdimensional, maybe they live under the ocean. I know the president recently, Jack Osborne, Ozzy Osborne's son, said that he knows somebody who is close to President Trump. And President Trump, according to Osborne and this source, says that they don't know what they are, but they live under the ocean. So maybe they're from under the ocean, not up above. But wherever, maybe they've changed their tactics. Maybe at one point they felt it was important to abduct humans. Maybe they study them, and maybe now they've studied what they need to study. I don't know the answer to that.
1: How do you think science, Jim, is taking the look at the paranormal?
0: I think it's improving. I think it's improving. When you hear people like Neil deGrasse Tyson and people like that maybe entertain this a little more than they did in the past, even though not fully, you know, even with Michael Shermer, the all uber skeptic who I've gotten, who was a real gentleman, got to interview him.
1: He's a nice guy.
0: Yeah. Yeah. I disagree with him, but that's okay. You know, that's right. Something, George, I'm sure you'll, I'm guessing you'll agree. We've lost that in our society. We can have different viewpoints and have civil conversations and have a back and forth. So yeah, he's a very nice guy. And the thing is that I do think that it's a situation where science is getting better. I think they're opening up their minds a little more. I think more evidence is pointing to the, not proof, but evidence is pointing to the idea that there's some kind of consciousness out there. So I think it's getting better. I remember reading articles, you know, 20 years ago, where science writers and things, this UFO thing, there's absolutely nothing to it. Now, I still don't think it's getting the due it deserves, but it's getting better. I think it's getting better.
1: Did you ever have a story that you just thought was so outrageous that you didn't believe it?
0: Yeah, I've had a couple. I've had a couple where I think people have tried to pull pranks and we didn't air them. But the thing is that a lot of this stuff is so bizarre. We'll have a story or two like that probably tonight. It's so bizarre that my default is when people come on Jim Harold's Campfire, which is the storytelling podcast where people come on. We do 90 minutes every week on that one. And my default is to believe them because they really have nothing to gain. And it's, you know, if somebody comes on Coast to Coast, you know, they're heard by millions of people. And granted, we've had millions of downloads, but nowhere near the popularity of a Coast to Coast. So they're not going to get famous. They're not going to do anything like that. So there's really, you know, I find people to be generally very, very sincere when they're telling their stories. So for the most part, my default is belief. And some of the stories, they don't make sense, but a lot of this stuff doesn't make sense. I say that the best campfire stories sometimes end with a question mark, not a period. So my default is belief. Yeah, I've heard a couple. I'm like, I don't know. But I don't challenge people. I don't, people remember Mike Wallace. I don't do a Mike Wallace to people. Generally, hey, you're kind enough to kind of have the courage to share your story. I'm going to listen. I'm going to listen and I'm going to respect that.
1: What would you say, based on your work, is the thing that you're the most proud of?
0: I'm guessing, you've done it to a much more greater degree, but just longevity, being able to do this so long and try to do it at a level that people are surprised about. Because let's face it, you know, I came from working behind the scenes in traditional media and podcasts, and I think it's less so now, but I've always had kind of a stigma. You know, this is just somebody in their bedroom doing this. I've always tried to give it a level of professionalism. I take it very seriously, and still to this day, I'll interview people and you can tell at some point in the interview, they're surprised because they're like, oh, this is not what I expect from an independent podcast. You know, what they expect is somebody saying, hey, you got any of those ghosts out there? And that's not what it is. I mean, it's very much to broadcast standards. We don't curse. It's very much like a radio show. So people are surprised by the professionalism and to be able to say, and I can say this pretty confidently now, I've been saying it a couple of years and I always put a little caveat in. Unless somebody tells me differently, but nobody's told me differently. The Paranormal Podcast, as far as I know, that show is the longest running podcast on the paranormal. Not the longest running podcast, but on the subject of the paranormal that is still going today. And I don't know. I think that's pretty cool.
1: Good for you. I remember the first time we met physically, Jim. You were full of so much energy and excitement. I said to myself, this guy's going to go far. He's got it. And
0: well,
1: you have.
0: Thank you. Thank you. Thank you. Well, I just, the one thing I have two things, George. I'm extremely persistent. And number two is I say my mediocrity is my strength. I'm not the best on-air person like yourself.

0: I'm not the best editor. I'm not the best tech guy. I'm not the best marketer. I'm not the best business side guy, but I'm kind of competent, semi-competent at all of those things. And that's unusual to be able to wear so many hats. And that's why I've been able to do this as my full-time work for quite a few years. So just knock on wood, we can keep it going.
1: When did you decide 20-some years ago that you wanted to do this for a living?
0: Well, I didn't decide 21 years ago. And the cool thing about it is I did it for the love of it. I had gone to school to be a broadcaster and had been a broadcast major, gotten an undergrad in communication and a master's degree. But I ended up working on the business side of radio, which actually turned out to be a blessing in disguise, and worked in many years and worked for companies like CBS Radio and so forth. And, as an aside, I started doing this podcast because in 2005, I heard Adam Curry, you know, the MTV guy who basically co-invented podcasting, Leo Laporte, who used to be on Premiere for many years. And I really liked what these guys were doing. They're doing, but then I said, I can't do what Adam does. I can't do what Leo does. But I heard some of the homemade podcasts and I'm like, well, I can do that. So I said, well, what am I going to do it on? And this was just for fun. You know, it was costing me money. And I said, I love the paranormal. I've always loved the paranormal. And I'll do this for 6 months and I'll get it all figured out. Well, it didn't work out that way. And I'm proud to say my first two guests, Lloyd Auerbach and Stanton Friedman, which they didn't even know what a podcast was because nobody knew what a podcast was. But it's been a great ride.
1: I miss Stanton, don't you?
0: He was fantastic. In fact, I was at that last event. Remember in Columbus?
1: In Columbus, Ohio. Yeah.
0: He was fantastic. And I really would love to know what he would have to say about all the things that have happened in the last 5 years. I think he'd have such interesting commentary on it.
1: I think so, too. He'd talk about his gray basket where he pulled out all his old stories. Remember that?
0: Yeah, yeah. He was just, and he was so good that night. He really went out on a high note, and it was such a shock when we found out, I found out a couple days later what happened. He passed. But I gotta say, he would have such about these releases. Are we getting the straight story? I'm not convinced we are. Are we getting all the materials? I'm not convinced we are. Why do they seem to always be released in Friday afternoon to bury the story? And you would know about that being a former news director. So I'd be very interesting what he would interested to see what he would say about those news releases.
1: And why aren't they releasing things like Roswell and the really good nitty-gritty stuff?
0: And they're just putting it out there. And my wife and I, because my wife does a show with me now, The Paranormal Report, where we do weekly news, and she's going through it, and none of it's indexed. Some of the sheets are upside down. They just you know, are throwing it out there, and it's worked perfectly because, you know, the first one or two people were excited. Oh, look at the releases. And now it comes out and people go, oh. We have people recorded from the Apollo missions talking about seeing strange things and nobody cares. And it's the general public. And it's really sad.
1: Jim's website is his name, linked up at coasttocoastam.com. He's got a series of 6 books at least out called True Ghost Stories, Jimmy Harold's Campfire, books 1 through 6. You writing any more, Jimmy?
0: Well, I've been a little derelict in my duty, too busy doing podcasts, but there'll be a new one next year. But if the folks haven't checked them out, there's a lot there, about 65, 70 stories in each book from the show, and we got plenty of material for more, so I got to get on that for next year.
1: And how many different podcasts are you doing?
0: Well, we do the Paranormal Podcast, which is an interview show with, you know, authors and guests. We do the Jim Harold's Campfire, which is the weekly 90-minute ghost story and spooky story. Not just ghost stories, but UFOs and things. Then we do the Paranormal Report. I do that with my wife. And that's about 45 minutes an hour every week on paranormal news stories of that week. And then I do a number of extra shows for my Plus Club, for my Plus Club members. So it's a busy time. And, you know, the main shows are on video as well. So that's another piece these days that's been added.
1: What's that one question you would love answered that you keep seeking for?
0: Well, I think I kind of hit it before a little bit. You know, what happens after we die?
1: All right.
0: Yeah. I just that's, and it answers so many other questions, right? Because To me, if we live on after we die,

0: That means there is indeed a higher power, which I do believe. That would be one of the questions. And of course, the UFO question. What's going on with UFOs? What is it really? And I wonder sometimes, I'm getting to the point now that I'm wondering if we're capable of understanding it. If it's so sophisticated and it's so weird and it's so out there that it's beyond our comprehension, the answers aren't as simple. That's the thing. The answers over the years, George, I think to the questions, they seem like they're very complicated now. When I first started, I thought it was very simple. UFOs or ET, after we die, we go to heaven or hell. Everything had easy answers. And now over time, I feel like the answers have gotten harder to find or more complicated.
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4: Whether it's physical activity, obesity, diet, smoking, low on hormones, stress, sleep disorders, or your age can be supported by reducing inflammation and aiding the body to heal itself appropriately. 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

0: And welcome back, George Norrie, along with Jim Harrell, and we're going to talk about some of the stories. Let's sit around the campfire and talk about the woman with too many teeth, Jim.
1: Well, this was a good one. This was, I think, a young lady called in maybe a year or two ago with this one, and it's such a favorite that a lot of times when I give talks in person, I will lead with this story. It happened around 2019. It was in an urban campus in Pennsylvania. The woman's name is Aubrey, and this happened in broad daylight. She was had attended her classes for the day, was getting ready to go back home. She was standing at a crosswalk and with a bunch of people, and she noticed from a distance there was this woman in kind of a blackish getup, and the woman was kind of looking at her and smiling, and she thought that was weird, and she kind of looked down, you know, as one does, you're thinking about what's going on. She looks up, the woman standing right next to her. She's like, that's weird. How did she get here so fast? So nobody else notices this woman. Aubrey is walking to her car, which is at an off-campus lot. You know, parking is tight. So she's walking, and she notices this woman is following her. You know, the crowd dissipates with following her. And she's like, okay, I'm just going to put my head down, and I'm not going to pay attention to her. I'm going to keep going to my car. So anyway, she's looking down. She's walking at a little more rapid speed. She looks up, and the woman's right in front of her. She has to almost stop short so she doesn't run into her. And the woman looks at her, and she has like this inhuman face. She has this Cheshire cat grin that is almost like anatomically impossible for a human. And she has all these wild teeth, like more teeth than a human should be able to have. So anyway... Aubrey keeps walking and trying to avoid this woman. This woman keeps following her. And then Aubrey gets in her car. And this woman stands in front of her car like she's not going to let her move. And Aubrey starts her car, and she says, basically, I hope you get out of the way. And she starts to go, and the woman does get out of her way. And she's kind of like, you know, raising her hands and almost yelling at Aubrey as she leaves. And Aubrey said she went a little ways when she was safe away from the area, pulled over and just started bawling because she didn't know what she encountered, George. It's right. Much like I told you, some of these stories are so bizarre, but I totally believe her, and she was totally sincere in telling this. What that was, I don't know.
0: And I thought you were going to say that the tooth woman kind of meshed between the car and faded into it.
1: No, she didn't. She stepped away, but it was like the thing that was really weird is the fact she had all these teeth, and then her smile, it was like not possible for a human to have that smile. It looked like the old Cheshire cat, right? So it was something maybe inhuman. Maybe it was some kind of demon, some kind of interdimensional being. I don't know what it is, but I believe the story.
0: Your next story, a ghost pushed my boyfriend out of bed.
1: Yeah, this is a funny one. This is Sarah was the woman's name. And this is a number of years ago, I think like 25, 26 years ago. Her and her friend were on a road. Her boyfriend were on a road trip. And they were in New Orleans. This was before Katrina. And they were at this really ornate hotel. Anyway, one night he stays out late. Maybe he's going to have a few drinks or whatever. She stays in. And he comes in, gets in bed. And she's asleep, right? And all of a sudden, there's a big commotion. And she wakes up. And her boyfriend's like, hey, you pushed me out of bed. Why did you push me out of bed? And she said, I didn't push you out of the bed.
0: I've been sleeping.
1: Something said, I was sleeping. Something else pushed you out of the bed. And it was funny when, George, when she was telling this story, she said, my boyfriend at the time. And I said, well, sounds like you got rid of him. So actually it probably worked out. And she said, no, I didn't get rid of him. He's my husband now. But, you know, and that's where it crosses a line for me, George. I've had people call in and say, they feel like they've been pushed at like the top of the stairs. When something starts physically interacting with you, it's scary. Although I've had the other side. People felt they were going to fall down the stairs and something caught them. We've had the other side of those stories. So I think the paranormal is a continuum. But I laughed because I thought, she had gotten rid of him because she said, my boyfriend at the time. And they said, oh, no, no. He was my boyfriend at the time. Now he's my longtime husband.
0: Was this a jealous ghost?
1: Yeah, it could be. It could be. Or maybe it was a lady ghost who didn't like the fact that he came in late. Maybe, you know, getting a little bit of revenge there. I don't know. But it was a fun one.
0: The next one, she saw her own grave.
1: This one was just in the last couple of weeks. This is creepy. So this woman was from Texas. And this is a number of years ago in the 90s, late 90s. Right after Christmas, she was in a very bad car accident. She was with, I think, a cousin and a friend, I think it was. And they were going to pick up somebody else for a party or something. And there was just a really bad accident. The airbag deployed, it broke the lower part of her nose. It messed with her neck, her spine. It was some pretty significant injuries. Luckily, she's okay. In fact, her knee got torn up, a tendon and ligaments were loose. So she was pretty beaten up from this car accident. Luckily, she recovered, made a full recovery. But anyway, a little while later, maybe a couple months later, she decided, unconnected to the accident, she decided she was going to go to the family plot at a local graveyard. And she was, I think, at her grandparents' grave. She's going to put flowers or whatever on it. And she noticed this little headstone with, I think it was like a little angel statue on top of it. And she's like, I don't remember that being there before. So she goes over and looks at it, and there's some grass on it. Sometimes this happens with headstones. She kind of brushes it away. It had her full name on it. It had her birthday, and the date of death was the day of the accident, the exact day of the accident that she had. She said she physically touched the stone. So she knew somebody who was connected with the cemetery, and she had written down where it was at in the cemetery and so forth, and she talked to him. She said, what's up with this? Is this a trick? What's going on here? And gave him the number and everything, and he said, and this is, you know, after she visited and came home, said that tombstone doesn't exist. And she's like, I know it exists. I touched it. I brushed the grass off of it. I traced the numbers with my finger. I know it exists. So she said, sure enough, I'll go back and check. And she goes back and checks. And guess what, George? She has never seen that tombstone again. Never. So what she wondered was there an alternate reality where she died on that day? And she was just seeing a glimpse of it. It reminded me of Scrooge in Christmas Carol, right?
0: That's right.
1: Where he sees his own, the ghost of Christmas future. But that's creepy. Could you, that would just blow my mind. That's terrifying.
0: That is creepy. Grandpa Otto learned his lesson.
1: Yeah, I love this one because it's also another graveyard story. This goes back to like 1940, and I think it was his great-grandson who came on and told the story, if I'm correct. Maybe it was, it was his grandfather. The gentleman came on and told it. And it was in Ohio, and this gentleman, when he was a young man, before he went in the military, he would do different jobs, you know, to earn a living. And one of them was digging graves at a local ceremony. And that's probably around 1940, before he went off to World War II. And at the time, he was living with his Aunt Kate. And apparently, Aunt Kate was very strict had a tight ship, ran a tight ship. So anyway, one day, Otto had finished his work at the cemetery. He's heading home, and he saw a fresh grave with some flowers. And he's like, well, you know, I'm going to bring those home to Aunt Kate. So he grabs the flowers and he gets into his truck. And his truck won't start. He's like, that's weird. I've never had a problem with this truck before. So anyway, he goes to Aunt Kate's, where he's living, gives her these flowers. And she said, where did you get those flowers? And he kind of fessed up, and she said, you take those back right now and go get your truck. Well, the funny thing is, he never told her anything about the truck not being there and not starting. So anyway, he goes back to the cemetery. He puts the flowers back on the grave. He's like, let me give this truck another start. Turns it over. Bam. Runs right away. Drives home. But it has a neat little coda to it, George. This is fun. This is decades later. Decades later. They're at a family funeral. They're at the cemetery. Grandpa Otto is there. He remembered. And there were all these flowers on the graveyard where the grave had been buried. And somebody said, oh, it'd be a shame to just let these all sit here, you know. And it was a family member. It would have been okay, you know. And said, Grandpa, do you want any of those flowers? And he said, I don't want those flowers. Get them away from me. I'm not going to take them.
0: I love that. How about the spirit in the morgue?
1: Ooh, this is a spooky one. Well, a gentleman that came on and talked about this, he's had multiple encounters. He seems to be a very sensitive individual and sees things. And I do believe that. I think there are people who have that ability that are more tuned in. So anyway, he worked at this company that had medical files, and sometimes he would have to transfer medical files back and forth to hospitals. And he was at this one hospital, and he passed the door to the morgue was open. He had the hospital morgue, and he passed it. He just happened to glance in. He wasn't being nosy or anything. You just, you know, if you see a door open, sometimes your head will turn. And he sees like what looks like a medical examiner, and he sees a body on a slab. But next to the slab, he sees what looks like someone or something staring at him. Yeah. And it is actually a black figure, a dark figure. And it turns out that is a full apparition. And Michael felt it was the person who'd been on the slab. Now, that's weird enough. Then the figure starts running full speed at him. And Michael said it wasn't like the spirit was going to attack him. It was almost

0: like the spirit was saying, you see me, please help me. That's the feeling that he got. He did not see this as any kind of an attack. Now, there was this living person in the morgue who was a doctor, a medical examiner or something, and just kind of looked up and shook his head like, oh, you're looking here at this deceased person, you know, kind of like tisk tisk.
1: Yeah.
0: The man shook his head, shut the door right before the apparition reached Michael. So, you know, these are the stories people tell me, George, and I believe them.
1: Freddy Krueger in real life. What was that?
0: Yeah,
1: one?
0: Yeah. You know, some of the most frightening stories, I think, are the ones that come from childhood because they stick with people for decades. And this was such a case in this one. This young woman is from Colorado, but this happened when she lived in the South as a child. And her and her grandma were very close, and they used to love to watch horror movies. Weekend horror movie marathons. So one night they were watching one of the Child's Play movies, the Chucky movies. And at some point, this young lady got hungry. And she asked her grandma to make her some hash browns. So Granny went out to the kitchen and made the hash browns. Once they were ready, she went out to the kitchen and got her plate of hash browns. She was going to go back into the room and continue watching the movie. But she ended up dropping her hash browns because what she saw on the screen, now granted, they just had a regular TV, George, no fancy projection setup or anything, but on the wall, opposing wall, she saw what she described as a figure that she immediately recognized, Freddy Krueger. Not Freddy on the television, but Freddy on the wall in front of her. And she said he was propped against a bar with one hand under his chin. And she remembered him tapping and drumming the claw-like knives of his glove while he was looking at her. Hash browns went everywhere. And then she let out a blood-curdling scream. Granny came to see what was going on. And there was nothing on the wall. Now, here's something I wonder, George. Maybe she didn't imagine it because, you know, kids can have strong imaginations. Maybe she generated it. I know you've talked on the show about tulpas and thought forms and those kind of things. If we're in the right frame of mind, can we actually generate something? So maybe that Freddy Krueger was very real, but it was something that was generated out of maybe her processes and her reaction to the horror movies. Maybe she actually generated that for a short period of time.
1: Can you tell Jim when they call in if they're scared?
0: Yeah, and you know, people will say something like this, George. I'm sure you've heard the thing, same thing. I've got chills right now telling this story. And then some people get emotional, you know,
1: yeah,
0: particularly,
1: oh, sure.
0: We also get, you know, we're talking about a lot of the spooky stories, scary stories, but we get a lot of affirming stories. We get stories about signs from loved ones, very vibrant dream visitations from loved ones who have passed, signs and so forth. And people will get very emotional, and many times it's almost like they're reliving it. So yes, some people are scared, some people are amazed, some people are sad, but it's all real.
1: We're going to come back in a moment with Jim Harreld and take phone calls. We've got a few more stories he's going to relate to us as well. His website is his name, linked up at coasttocoastam.com. 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
6: Fox News, I'm Sue Guzman. A trial date of June 5th, 2028, set for accused 9/11 mastermind Khalid Sheikh Mohammed and three others.
7: Prosecutors had asked for a trial date in January of 2027, but the judge, writing, a realistic trial date must account for the hearing and resolution of pretrial evidentiary and compliance motions. Mohammed, who was arrested in Pakistan in 2003, has been held at the U.S. military base in Guantanamo Bay.
6: Fox's Kristen Goodwin, closing arguments scheduled for today in the trial of Lindsay Clancy, the Massachusetts mom who killed her three children. Fox's Molly Lyne.
8: Prosecutors say the Massachusetts mother acted rationally and intentionally, planning and executing the murder of her three children inside the family's Duxbury home. The defense says the Massachusetts mother should not be held criminally responsible for the killings, that she was misdiagnosed, overmedicated, and suffering from postpartum psychosis.
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10: 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Get the news that matters to Mississippi on Middays with Gerard Gibbert. 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
12: An admiral will lead U.S. Army forces in the European and African theaters. But this admiral is not a Navy man. Late last week, Lieutenant General Kevin Admiral was nominated by the Pentagon to become the top commander in those areas. If confirmed by the Senate, he would succeed General Christopher Donahue, who stepped down from that command earlier in July after 18 months on the job. His exit is one of several among top brass under War Secretary Pete Hegseth, Army Chief of Staff General Randy George, Chief of Naval Operations Admiral Lisa Franchetti, and Joint Chiefs Chairman General C.Q.

0: Brand have all left their jobs in the last couple of years. Admiral is a three-star general who would also take on the responsibility as the commander of NATO's Allied Land Command. Since August of 2024, Lieutenant General Admiral has been the commanding officer at Fort Hood in Texas. Kim Nuretsky, Fox News.
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0: And welcome back, George Norrie, along with Jim Harold. And Jim's website, again, is his name, linked up at coasttocoastam.com. 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
1: 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So absolutely, kind of the idea is to try to be everywhere.
0: Couple more stories before we take calls. The giggling ghost girl.
1: This one's interesting because, you know, I always say, and I'm sure you see the same thing, George, people of all walks of life have paranormal experiences. And this particular gentleman is from the South and was a retired dermatologist. And he had built out his own practice and had a new building, construction built and so forth. And, you know, things started getting weird because he was having all these bizarre electrical problems. And they never figured out what it was, by the way. Then, a few years later, he went into the office on a Saturday morning around noon to catch up on some work, and he entered through a side door. As he opened it, he heard a little girl cough, giggle, and run down the hallway. Now, he thought, you know, cleaners would come in on the weekends. The one woman who cleaned the office part-time, she had a four-year-old daughter, so just thought, oh, this little girl's, you know, as kids will do, running around the halls, having a good time. He went looking for the cleaning woman so he could say, hey, you're a little girl, you know, just want to make sure she's okay, everything's all right.
0: Yeah.
1: He passed the nurse's station, startled one of the nurses so badly she jumped out of the skin, and she had disclaimed earlier that she had heard an employee door shut on the other side of the building slam shut. So she was kind of skittish anyway. He said, hey, is the cleaning lady here? Is her daughter's running around. She said, there's no cleaning lady here. No one's here except for me. They searched all day long. In fact, you know, after his, I think, assistant left, he even looked around again to make sure and called out, and he was convinced there was someone there. But that wasn't all. You know, a week later, one of his employees approached him. Her parents sometimes cleaned the office, and they heard a little girl giggling, but they can never find her. And then one day he's doing a procedure and someone is tugging at his arm, and he thought it

0: was one of his assistants or something. He's doing an, you know, an in-office procedure with a patient, and something keeps tugging his arm. And then he looks and there's no one there. There's no one there. And this just kept on. One time, a can of Coke, they were in a meeting, it moved 12 inches across the table. Could never figure out what it was. He's now retired, but that building definitely had something going on. New construction, which often happens, which is kind of weird. You don't expect it.
1: That's a great story. How about the silent people in the woods?
0: Yeah, this is one of those head-scratcher ones that doesn't really fall in any category. This one lady from Kentucky, when she was in college, she went hiking with a guy she was dating. And they went a couple hours into the woods. And when they're coming back, it's getting dark, a little bit of light. And anyway, they start seeing this line of people coming towards them. And she thought it would be weird. They'd be heading deeper into the woods when it's getting dark. She said hello. Nobody answered. Then more people came and more. And it became a long, stretched out group of people the way you might see a line of people waiting to enter a concert. They continued to walk. And she said the other thing was strange was they were all looking ahead. Nobody in the line of people, you know, whoever it was, 50, 60 people, I don't know how many people it was. No one was talking to anyone else. And she said it was very tense, like they were anticipating something. And she said it almost felt like they didn't want to go wherever they were going, as though they were worried about something. And they're people of all ages, adults, old people. She said some of them had blankets around their shoulders as though they were cold. It took several minutes for her and her companions to walk past the entire line. Eventually, they reached the end and continued towards a tree line near the parking area. Then she started seeing bright lights through the trees, huge floodlights. She said it would be like a high school football game. The lights hadn't been there when they were in the woods. Then she said they came from, she saw men in black tactical fatigues running around and apparently setting up equipment. She said there were 30 to 50 men. There was a black tent or awning. She said it looked like a canopy you might see at a graveside funeral. They had a little command center. So a man who appeared to be coordinating things stopped them in a parking lot and said, "What are they doing?" And she said, "They'd just been hiking. They didn't want anything to do with whatever this was. They were leaving." And she just couldn't figure out what was going on. And they basically decided to just leave. And they don't know what this was. What was the, what were they setting up there? What were they doing there? What were all these people walking into the woods right as sun is setting? What were they doing? And they all looked disturbed and upset. She said her feeling that something real was taking place and whoever was involved did not want people to know about it.
1: How about the two dads?
0: Oh, this is a good one. This is from up in New England. This is around 1980. So anyway, our little subject of this at the time was 10 years old. And she was in her family home. It was a relatively new house. And she's asleep one summer night. She wakes up and she sees her dad. She's probably several years old, like 7, 8 years old, I think. She looks up and she sees somebody standing there. It looks exactly like her dad. And she says, "Dad, dad, dad." The figure didn't answer. She said this thing that looked like her father began walking around her bed, and she said, "Daddy, daddy." Nothing. So she sat up. She had a pillow in her hands, and she swung and waved it at the figure. The pillow went through right through him. Then she completely lost it. She started screaming. Her dad, her actual dad, comes running into the bedroom. At that point, she sees two dads for just a brief moment. She was looking at two of her father. She swung again at the one that appeared to be the first one, the strange figure. It went right through him and hit her real dad. Now, her dad thought she had a nightmare. He tried to comfort her and stayed with her a little while before telling her it was time to go back to sleep. But she's convinced she was awake, and she pointed to that one detail in particular, the pillow. She had swung it and it actually went through the first, quote, dad more than once.
1: And her father did not see the first dad.
0: Right, exactly. Exactly. And she said it dressed just the way her father normally slept, in t-shirt and boxers. But the thing never responded to her. And I tell you, George, and I know you've heard these stories, these doppelgangers that either look like a family member or they sound like a family member. We get people who say, you know, I thought my husband, I thought my wife came home. I heard them in the hallway. I was in the other room. And I call out, they don't answer to me, or sometimes they do answer. And then 20 minutes later, my real spouse comes in and say, hey, weren't you just here? And said, I don't know what you're talking about. We get those stories all the time.
1: And our last one, the little person.
0: Oh, this is short but sweet. This is a good one. So anyway, I think this happened down south somewhere. It might have been North Carolina, South Carolina. A number of years ago, this little boy would take his G.I. Joe action figures to play in the treehouse. He goes in the treehouse. There is a pile of leaves. And he moves a pile of leaves. And he sees literally on the ground a little person, maybe 12 inches tall. And the little person is startled. And he looks at the little boy and goes, oh, and he disappears. And that's the story. And what's funny about it is that, and it's kind of like those stories where you see a ghost and the ghost seems as startled by you as you are them. The little figure was startled and was not expecting to be discovered by this little boy playing with his G.I. Joes. So, yeah, it's a weird world. George, I think we just get little glimpses into it, and these campfire stories are some of those little glimpses.
1: To the phones we go. Stan in South Dakota to get us started. Hi, Stan.
2: Yeah, hi, George, and hi, Jim.
0: Hi.
2: I really enjoy these stories, and fortunately, I haven't had any ghosts except the Holy Ghost. Jim, you started off the show about, you wondered about life after death, and I'll be very kind and explain the Christian view. If we put our faith and our trust in Jesus Christ, then your name is written in the Lamb's Book of Life, and when you pass from this world, you'll enter into the love that's in heaven with Jesus. And that's the truth, and it happened to me, and I just wanted you to know that. You're very nice. I can tell by your voice you're a very kind and loving person, and I just wanted you to know that. So God bless both of you.
1: And I appreciate it. Do you get many calls about biblical events, Jimmy?
0: Not that many. And I do want to thank the caller for that. I'm of the Christian faith. And even though I'm probably not what some people consider a good Christian, I am of the Christian faith. So I know exactly where he's coming from. And I totally respect that. So thank you for that. Not so much about biblical events. But again, I think a lot of the stuff we hear on Campfire kind of confirms a lot of that. I think it might be more complicated than we realize, but I don't think it's necessarily against faith. And I think some people think that if you believe in these things and you talk about these things, that you're somehow against faith. And I'm not that way at all. In fact, I'm very pro-faith. Our kids went to Catholic school. So I appreciate that. And yeah, we don't talk about that much, although there was a really interesting story, and you guys have probably reported on it, about Noah's Ark and some of the recent research about the ARAT and what's going on with new types of radar and so forth. And
1: yep,
0: I wouldn't be surprised at all. I wouldn't be surprised at all if that's the remnants of Noah's Ark. So I'm a believer.
1: Had you been around 2,000 years ago, what do you think Jesus would have been to you?
0: Oh, that's a tough question, George. You only ask the easy questions. Well, I'm assuming Lord and Savior. Again, I'm a person of faith. I do believe. So I would assume that's who it would be. But it would be unique, because I think it's like anybody else, right? We have Dolly Parton now, who passed away. By all accounts, a great humanitarian. I grew up with classic country music. My family loved that kind of music. So I love what she did. But the point is, in death, people are described differently than they are in life. And I, you know, I wonder what he was really like. I'm sure I'm not doubting the Gospels and those kind of things, but I wonder what he was really like in life. That would be, people would say, who would be your number one?

0: interview. It would be Jesus Christ, then Art Bell would be the two people I would like to interview. Unfortunately, I don't have the opportunity to do either.
1: Let's go to Ruth in Maryland. Hey, Ruthie, go ahead.
2: Hi, George and Jim. And what you're just talking about, George, I think that it's really nice that you do let people get on there and speak their mind like that, that you let us get on there and talk, because I'm telling you, you can't do it here with the local DJs. You can't even mention the word heaven and they're wanting to hang up on you. But, Jim, thank you guys for taking my call, and you're the perfect one for me to talk to because you do campfire stories, and I live in a campground, and heavily wooded campground. And this past summer, a couple times in the middle of the night, like when Coast is on, we have heard this terrible, well, first of all, wait a minute. Let me tell you that a lot of people believe our campground is haunted. I'll tell you real quick. Over 300 years ago, there was a woman, Mile Dyer. You can check it out later. They accused her of being a witch, and they burned her little cabin down, her little hut. And she ran to this rock and froze to death on the rock. And the rock is up in the little town square. We heard this terrible screaming noise. I'm down here at the end. So there's nobody else down here, and it's all woods and back of me and on the side. And it was really, really loud screaming. Like, it sounded like a woman screaming, almost like a woman getting murdered. And it was like a couple screams, and then after the screams was a screeching noise after the screams. And this happened a couple times. I think the last time was a couple weeks ago. And one of my neighbors said that it was foxes mating, and I finally did see the fox. I'm actually feeding her now. I thought it was a very large bird because I kept actually finding feathers. They're large feathers, like 17 inches long, in that spot after I would hear the sounds. But anyway, I wanted to ask you about a banshee. Like, what do you think? Do you think it was an animal, like a fox, like my neighbor said, mating, or a bird, and what is a banshee? I heard of them, but I really don't know what one is, and I heard that they scream. So could you please tell me about that? And your stories are really good, Jim.
0: Thank you. Nice to meet you. On banshees, they're usually kind of associated with, kind of the Irish kind of area up there across the pond and so forth. And they're usually thought of as a harbinger of doom. And we had a really interesting story, a tragic story. A woman, it was in the UK. She was driving to university. Her father was with her, and they had a trailer carrying all her stuff to university. And this woman pulls aside, and she kind of met the description of a banshee. She had red hair. She was looking at them, and her face in this car, looking at them across the motorway there, was like in a screaming kind of face, like she was screaming. So she kind of looked like a banshee. Anyway,
1: in a car,
0: like pulled up next to him. And the father thought, oh, maybe my trailer is loose. Maybe I better go check it. So he goes out and to adjust the trailer, and he gets hit by what they call a lorry over there, by a truck, and he dies instantly at the site. And this campfire caller, said she felt it may have been a banshee, and it may have been a harbinger of doom. So a banshee, and I don't know, and I often say, as people will say, is my house haunted? What did I see? I don't know. I can't say truthfully. I don't know what it was. But banshees are generally harbingers of doom, and people believe in them.
1: Had he not gotten out to look at the trailer, he might have been alive.
0: And if he wouldn't have saw that woman, he wouldn't have gotten out to see the trailer. So,
1: crazy stuff. Jim, how do people get a hold of you if they want to email you?
0: Well, the best place is to go to jimherold.com. There is a contact button there. Also, jimherold.com/campfire if they want to come on and tell their stories. And that's always linked up at jimherold.com as well.
1: And how often are you podcasting?
0: I do multiple shows every week. This is a full-time job. This is not a this is not a hobby, and it's one of those jobs where you got to be, got to kind of be on all the time. Got to make sure the websites are working okay and everything's good. So it's a full-time gig and more actually, but it's a lot of fun. I wouldn't trade it.
1: What's your next project?
0: Well, right now, you know, we're gearing up for Halloween. I mean, once we get past Labor Day, so we'll do a number of live streams. We're doing more things with our Plus Clubs. It's just a lot of fun. More spookiness, especially around the Halloween time.
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0: Welcome back to Coast, George Norrie with you, our final segment with Jim Harreld. Jim, have you ever been scared during the paranormal work you've done?
1: No, I don't really get scared by it, George. Occasionally I'll get a little chill, occasionally. But most of the time I just view it as a positive, and I view it, it's made me, I think, a little more spiritual. It's made me more of a believer in the spiritual side of life. So occasionally it's like, ooh, that's a little scary, but not too badly, no.
0: What was it that got you so interested in near-death and after-death experiences?
1: Well, I think it does go back to things like Leonard Nimoy and In Search of Coast, You and Art with Coast to Coast AM. I just, you know, I think it's such compelling testimony. And the thing that I don't get, you know, and I had a skeptic on recently, very nice lady, and I said, okay, what about near-death experiences where the person can perfectly describe what medical people were doing to them while they were literally dead?
0: Yep.
1: She didn't have an answer. So it's such a tantalizing piece of evidence, the work that Sam Parnia and other people, Dr. Sam Parnia and others have done. I just think it's so interesting. And the accounts are so consistent. I really think there's something there.
0: Let's go to the phones. Suzanne's with us in Minneapolis. Welcome. Hi, Suze.
2: Hi, George. Hi, Jim. I have a ghost story. I'm a medium. And I'm really afraid of everything. So usually they make things really non-scary for me. But I have this guide, and George knows who he is. His name is John Fetzer. And he was into radio and TV. So he started having people come on my TV. And the first one was a woman, and she showed up, like, during a commercial really fast, and then she was gone. And then she kept doing that. And one day I got up to go to the bathroom, and she was looking for me, like out of the TV, looking for me. And so finally then she started changing my TV to Spanish. And there were some things that she told me about herself. She told me that she was on her way to California. She was on flight 11, on 9/11. And so I posted it on Facebook because I was so frustrated because my TV wouldn't go back to English. And this woman sent me a message, and she said, "That's my mother." She said, "I woke up out of a deep sleep and looked on Facebook and saw this." She said, "That's my mother." She was on flight 11.
0: Wow.
1: Oh, my goodness. We've had a lot, George, thank you, caller. We've had a lot of stories about 9/11 premonitions. Seems a lot of people had that experience.
0: My daughter had one of those. She had one of the 9/11 dream a few weeks before it happened. We didn't know what it was until after the fact, obviously.
1: Yeah, we had someone who, and again, thank the caller for that. And I believe that ghosts and things can interact with technology. We do get those calls. But back to 9/11, we had one gentleman that bothered him for years. He had a very detailed dream. He didn't know what it was in relation to, very similar to your daughter. And he wanted to call the FBI, and his friends told him, "Don't call the FBI. They're not going to believe you." Imagine if he had called the FBI and then this happened. They'd be like, "How did you know? Were you involved?" You know, and he carried that guilt with him for years. And I told him, you can't carry that. That's not your fault. You didn't know what it was. There's no way you could have prevented it. They wouldn't have believed you anyway. So it's a tough thing to deal with.
0: Let's go to John in Wisconsin. Hey, John, go ahead.
3: Hello, George. Hello, Jim. Brief comment and a question, please. I concur with Stan from South Dakota that Jim is very wise, kind, and well-spoken. Here's my question, Jim. Do you think we'll ever be able to combine the stories we hear about ghosts and the wisdom from that, along with the wisdom we learn from our faith, combine those two to help bring people together and tone down the anger in this country? Thank you for all you do, Jim, and George, thank you for taking my call.
0: Thank you, John. What do you think, Jim?
1: I think it's got to be a tough haul. I mean, anything that, you know, kind of brings the temperature down. And some, you know, personally, I believe it's on both sides. I mean, it's like, you're bad and you're bad. And that's the thing that I love about the paranormal is that it's for everybody. It doesn't matter if you have an R or a D by your name. It's for everybody. And to answer your question, though, I don't know. That's going to be a heavy lift. I tend to be these days kind of a pessimist. You know, but things go in cycles and maybe things will tone down and maybe we will be able to have a meeting in minds and really concentrate on these things to your point that are universal. And, you know, again, doesn't matter if you're on the blue team or you're on the red team. We're all going to live. We're all going to die. There's strange things in the sky for all of us. Republicans and Democrats see Bigfoot. So this is one place where I hope that we can all meet together and talk about these things that are part of the human experience.
0: Are you seeing a certain pattern with the paranormal these days, Jim?
1: Well, not a pattern, but it's interesting. Something happens with the show, and I don't know if this happens to you. You know, when we have people sign up to tell the shows, stories, we don't say this night tell UFO stories or this night tell Bigfoot stories or Hat Man stories. But people will sign up independently for their scheduled times to do the calls, and I'll have three or four calls in one evening about the same subject. We had a 24-hour span where I had three calls on Hat Man. And this has happened time and time again. One time, I had somebody call in with a story about music playing Robert Johnson, the blues man, the famous Delta blues man. And then the next caller, I was telling her the story. She's like, you won't believe what I was just drawing. I was just drawing a picture of Robert Johnson at the crossroads.
0: Synchronicity.
1: So, I mean, it's like this, I always say the show produces itself, George. I don't have to do it. The show produces itself. It says, this is going to be your theme this week. And it does happen. It's weird.
0: Iasius is with us in Maui in Hawaii. Hello, Iasius.
4: Hi. Hey, the ones that hear, good to hear your voice, George.
0: Thank you, sir.
4: Thank you for your guest, named Jim. Nice to talk to you. My original name was named after my dad, Alan, and everybody called me Little A-L-A-N, Little Alien. But anyways, I have a strange story. It's not really a question because most of my stories have no questions because there's no answers. But anyways, my best friend was tragically killed, and my other

0: friend coaxed me to go to the cemetery to see his marker. And I got about 20 feet from his marker, and I said, I can't go over there. And I looked down at my feet to my left or whatever, and the marker in front of me, next to me, was Al's here. And my friend said, wait, Al, it's just somebody's last name. It doesn't mean anything. And he said, it says Al's here. So anyways, I didn't go see his marker. When we went back a year later, that marker was gone.
1: Oh. That's just some of these things happen. And they don't, you know, I call them head scratchers. It's like they don't fit in a category. They're just there. And to be honest with you, I think those are some of my favorite stories. Not ones that are traditional ghost stories, or cryptid stories or UFO stories, but stories that just are kind of like Twilight Zone moments. I love those stories.
2: What do you think of cemetery stories, Jim?
1: Well, I've often heard, you know, the dead aren't there. I don't know. I know that I get, you know, I get kind of a weird feeling personally at cemeteries, but maybe that's just because I associate them with sadness and death and those kind of things. But I believe things happen everywhere. Lloyd Auerbach, the great Lloyd Auerbach, said, you know, asked the question, why do we always see ghosts at night? You know, a ghost could be in the middle of the day. Maybe it's part of its conditioning, and we're trained to think that you only see them at night. You know, we could be walking, think about this, George, we could be walking through our everyday life, walking down the sidewalk and pass somebody and they could be a ghost. How would we know?
2: That's a good point. Have you ever had Heidi Hylas on your shows?
1: You know, I tried to get Heidi. I got to try to get her. I did try to get her. I was not able to get in touch with her. There's been a few of those over the years where, you know, we've gotten some pretty big names on the show, but that's one on the list.
2: She's a good person, and I coined the phrase shadow person.
1: I know that. Yeah. We had the person who coined the phrase Mandela effect, Fiona Broom, before it was a thing. And I had her on about another one of her books very early on, like 2008 or something, and tried to get her on after that and was never able to get in contact with her again. But that was pretty wild because she was the one that coined the phrase Mandela effect, which is another interesting thing.
2: Let's go to Denver in Jackson, Mississippi. Hey, Denver.
3: Thank you, George, for this opportunity to get on Coast. And before I comment, Jim, I want to let him know that I am an ordained minister, and I've had some interesting experiences, and I would like to mention three things. First thing about Jesus, pure love and truth. He's omnipresent, but in order for him to communicate with you, you have to develop a relationship with him and humble yourself. And he's real. But what I want to talk about is what I had experiences with people that transitioned that loved me. They came back and give me advice about the present and the future. And one experience, my daddy came back and told me to go in my brother's trailer and replace those wires because he'd get ready to burn himself up. You know, when they leave the body, they're with the Lord if they're righteous. If they're not righteous, they go to the other place we call hell. And one day when I was real young, about a mile from where I was born at, we was walking in the country, and me and my three siblings and my youngest sister saw people walking and walking and talking, but we couldn't see them. Then my mother told us later that she was born with a gift to see people on the other side, you know. But everything is real. People leave the body, but they leave the body and they go into another dimension. I like some comments, Jim. Thank you.
1: Thank you, Minister. Thank you for your comments, and bless you, and thank you for calling in tonight.
2: What do you think of that, Jim?
1: Well, I think, to his point, I do think there are people who have an extra ability. It's kind of like I was talking to Jody Levon, one of my favorite psychics I talked to, and I made the point, you know, I can take a basketball and throw it at a hoop and it might go in, but nobody's going to mistake me for LeBron James. And the thing is that psychics, I think, are kind of the same way. I think we all, to some extent, have abilities. You know, you get hunches about things. You walk into a room, two people have been fighting. You don't know that they've been fighting, but you can feel it. But then I think there are the LeBron Jameses, the Michael Jordans of the psychic world, the people who can really dial in. And that sounds like the minister's sister.
2: Anthony's with us in Redondo Beach, California. Anthony, go for it.
4: Hello, George. Hello, Jim. A little nervous, second time caller. But I have a story and a question. Story is, I had an apparition or a ghost take form of my father once. We used to live in South Central LA in a duplex. It was a back house and a front house, and the only thing separating us from the front house was a wall. So with that being said, my dad would go to work, 3 o'clock in the morning, 4 o'clock in the morning, and we can tell when he would leave, you can hear the gate open and close. We had a really big chain on it, so you couldn't miss it. You can hear him open it, open the gate and close it. So with that being said, one night, I was scared for some reason. I couldn't sleep. I tried to go to my mother's room, and my mother's room was directly down the hall to the kitchen. The kitchen was on the right-hand side, and a bright light came out, like someone opened the refrigerator, and this shadow figure came out, dressed like my father, button-up shirt. I can see the silhouette of glasses. I can see the shirt was tucked in, and he just pointed to my room without a word, like saying, go back. So my stomach sank at that moment, and something told me to run. I ran into my room. I put something against the door, and all I hear is thud, thud, thud, and boom, it hit my door, and I can see the door, like, literally move, like, try to push open. So my question is it possible for one area to be haunted and then the other not? Because we ended up moving to the front of the house, and I never had any experience with ghosts or shadows or apparitions, but all the activity was in the back house.
2: That would be the case, Jim. What do you think?
1: Well, again, anything I offer you is an opinion of a guy who asks questions, a podcaster. So I'm not a paranormal expert, but I will say this. It makes sense to me that that could be the case, right? That maybe this was a part of the house the person was more involved in, have more interest in, those kind of things. So to me, it would make sense that that is a possibility. And I thank the caller for calling in tonight.
2: Jim, take about a minute to tell folks about how they can get a hold of you, listen to you, and read you.
1: Well, thank you again, George. Always a privilege, and thanks to Tom as well and the whole Coast to Coast crew. Everybody can check out my podcast. I recommend start with Jim Harold's Campfire. 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I have a YouTube channel with all my shows on it, and just look for my name, Jim Harold, J-I-M-H-A-R-O-L-D. The books, you can find them all on Amazon. Just look up Jim Harold Campfire, and it'll pop right up. And again, George, it is always a pleasure to be on the Mothership Coast to Coast AM. It's always a pleasure when we get to do it, and I always look forward to it, and I thank you so much, and God bless and stay spooky.
2: We thank the world of you, Jim. You take well. Jim Harold, everybody, his email is part of his website at jimharold.com. Linked up at coasttocoastam.com. And again, his book is called True Ghost Stories, 6 volumes. Get them all because they're all great stories. For Michael Cosio, Uriel Blackshear, Tom Danheiser, Dan Galante, Sue Trikas, Lex Lonehood, Sean Latasor, Alec Fernandez, Tim Benall, Mary Berry, George Knapp, and Richard Serrett, I'm George Norrie, somewhere out there on Coast to Coast AM. We'll see you on our next edition. Until then, be safe, everyone.

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5: News. I'm Ted Lindner. Closing argument set for today in the trial of Lindsay Clancy, the Massachusetts mom who killed her three children. Fox's Molly Line.
6: Prosecutors say the Massachusetts mother acted rationally and intentionally, planning and executing the murder of her three children inside the family's Duxbury home. The defense says the Massachusetts mother should not be held criminally responsible for the killings, that she was misdiagnosed, overmedicated, and suffering from postpartum psychosis.
5: Actor Tim Curry has died, best known for his starring role in the Rocky Horror Picture Show and also for movies like Clue and Home Alone 2. Tim Curry was 80 years old. At least 175 people are dead. More than 1,500 are missing following massive flash flooding in the mountainous border area between Nepal and China.
7: The U.S. Embassy in Nepal says they are deeply saddened by the tragic loss of life. They are working to account for any U.S. citizens impacted by the flooding and remain in close contact with authorities.
5: Fox's Jeff Paul. 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
13: I'm Anna Eliopoulos with your Fox True Crime Minute. A discrepancy in the Nancy Guthrie case is now coming to light. Last week, a local Arizona reporter, now turned crime podcast journalist, read from the first ransom note, which was addressed to Savannah Guthrie. While Fox News reported on many of the same details, including a requested ransom of $4 million in Bitcoin, there was one major omission from the note that Fox viewed and the one recently revealed. The last sentence, which read, quote, "Her life is in your hands." The 84-year-old disappeared February 1st from her Tucson home, and a search for her has been going on ever since, with local authorities and the FBI involved. Later notes claim that Guthrie died shortly after she was taken, although no proof of life or death has ever been provided, and none of the ransom notes have been authenticated. There's more on this story at foxnews.com or subscribe to the Fox True Crime Podcast. I'm Anna Eliopoulos with your Fox True Crime Minute.
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14: Ford and Apple announcing that Apple Maps will be included in the automaker's new universal EV platform. Ford's UEV is set to debut with a midsize electric in 2027. The company is saying that buyers won't need a separate Apple subscription to use it, as the software gives drivers turn-by-turn directions with real-time

0: traffic and incident information, as well as a search function that uses detailed routing options. The partnership will also see Ford use road-level data from Apple Maps in the development of the company's next-generation BlueCruise hand-free driving capability and its in-house autonomous driving tech. The partnership with Apple comes amid a push to improve self-driving technology. 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I'm Jeff Manosso, Fox.
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0: From the heartland of America and the gateway to the West, good morning, good evening, wherever you may be across the nation, around the world. I'm George Norrie, and this is Coast to Coast AM. Later tonight, the strange and unusual. Here's what's happening. President Donald Trump says that the U.S. is achieving a very big victory as the Iran war nears the six-month mark, and that it will continue for as long as necessary, and there's no timetable to resume peace talks. Meanwhile, Israeli Prime Minister Benjamin Netanyahu has said he told President Trump recently that a diplomatic deal with Iran is not possible, calling the Islamic Republic leadership savages. Let's check in with Howard Bloom, author of The Mohammed Code. Howard, your thoughts on what things have been going on?
1: Well, as you said, President Donald Trump told Al Jazeera today that we are on the brink of achieving a very great victory in Iran, but that does not appear to be true. In fact, we have entered a great stalemate. We've gone for 28 days without major attacks in the Iran war. We've lost more than we think, but have we won anything? The two big prizes in this war are Iran's nuclear bomb-making capability and the Strait of Hormuz. As you know, one-fifth of the world's oil flowed through the Strait of Hormuz before February 28th, when we and Israel attacked Iran to stop its nuclear weapons program. Before that attack, 130 ships a day were clearing the Hormuz Strait, 21.6 million barrels of oil every day, 900,000 barrels every hour, 250 barrels every second. Today, that number is down to 15 ships a day, 15 measly ships a day, down from 130. Donald Trump says that we control the Strait of Hormuz. We don't. Iran claims it controls the Strait of Hormuz, and it declares something stronger, that God, Allah, has given Iran the Strait to in perpetuity until the end of time. But Iran doesn't control the Strait of Hormuz either.

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1: And remember, when the smoke clears, nobody beats a Cannon deal. Nobody.
2: It's East-West Pipeline to the Red Sea, where it loads tankers with oil destined for the rest of the world, most notably to China and India. But even the Red Sea is threatened by Iran. Iran's proxies, the Houthis, are located on the northeastern coast of the Red Sea and have more than enough anti-ship missiles to reduce the flow of Saudi oil to a trickle or less. But the real decider of whether this war will end in a big victory is, as you might guess, China. Scott Bessent, the Treasury Secretary of the USA, spread the word last week that on this past Monday, 2 days ago, he would launch an economic D-Day. What he actually announced was silly, unworkable, and an opening that the Chinese can use to show the world that they are now the great peacemaker, not the USA. That China could define the terms of the peace, and in defining those terms, could take a giant step toward leadership of the world economic order, the world order the United States has led for 80 years. And slowly but surely, one microstep at a time, Beijing is turning that vast economic infrastructure into a world order under the control of China. Scott Bessent, speaking on behalf of the Trump administration, said that all of the countries on the earth are ordered to stop trading with Iran and must help the United States seal Iran off in a bubble in which Iran's government of ayatollahs and supreme leaders will shrivel and die. The Chinese foreign ministry, however, proclaimed that China, quote, firmly opposes illegal unilateral sanctions that have no basis in international law and are not authorized by the UN Security Council. In other words, America's demands were illegitimate and China would not obey them. America, the Chinese foreign ministry said, had no right to dictate Beijing's relationships to other sovereign nations. In other words, the Chinese use the fact that American leadership is fickle and imperious against us. From now on, China implied it would dictate the rules. Not Scott Bessent, but China. When Xi Jinping visits the USA on September 24th, he is very likely to take advantage of the trip to subtly drive this point home.
3: We'll see how it happens. Thanks, Howard. I appreciate the report. Meta has agreed to pay as much as $17.1 billion and implement restrictions on teen accounts to settle claims that the tech giant designed Facebook and Instagram to addict children and misled the public about the platform's safety. The deal disclosed in court papers resolves claims brought by 29 states and averts one of the highest profile tests yet of allegations that social media companies have harmed young users. The Federal Reserve's preferred inflation gauge rose slightly in July as the pace of price of growth remained well above the central bank's target ahead. The Commerce Department reported that the Personal Consumption Expenditures Index rose from a month ago and was up 3.7% on an annual basis in July. Let's check in with investment guru Mish Sedlak. Mish, what do you think of all of this?
4: The report itself wasn't all that bad, but it was worse than expected. And when you look at the details were even worse than that. So let's go over the numbers. They expected it to rise, the PCE, personal consumption expenditures, expected to rise 0.1%, rose 0.2%. The year-over-year numbers were supposed to get better. They didn't. Here's the numbers. You mentioned one of them. PCE was 3.7%, but that was up from 2.3% in September of 2024. PCE goods was 3.7%. That bottomed at -1.2%. in September of 2024. Services was up 3.7%, bottomed at 3.4% in October of 2025, and core PCE was 3.3%, bottomed at 2.2% and 2.6% in April of 2025. So all of these numbers have not improved, George. They're just not getting better. The Fed keeps saying, wait and see.

0: I dove into the numbers, and this one's kind of interesting. The BEA said the price of gasoline declined 2.7% in July. That just didn't feel right to me, George. It didn't. So I went on to AAA, looked at their gasoline prices. For July, the weekly average was $3.83. For July 16th, it was $3.94. For July 23, it was $4.09. And July 30th was also $4.09. Now, the average for June was $3.96. If you average that out, it's $3.98. So the BEA is saying the prices went down when I calculate 2.7%. When I calculate, they rose 0.5%. So what was this all about? This was had to be a seasonal adjustment. There's no other factor here, unless you think they're manipulating the prices. I don't. So, but to the average consumer who, when the BEA says prices declined 2.7% and people know that they actually rose, it just doesn't look good, George. You have time for a little bit of update on Canada?
1: 20 seconds. Go for it.
0: Okay. The trade war with Canada is not doing either the United States or Canada any good, but it's actually ties into something Howard said. We're pushing Canada closer to China. China, in response to this, actually is going to allow more Chinese car imports as a result of this tariff. Both sides are losing on this, George. I hope cooler heads prevail.
1: Good observation. Thanks, Mish. Catastrophic flash flooding has hit China and Nepal with at least 150 people confirmed dead. The toll is likely to rise with hundreds of tourists, including foreign nationals, missing. Published in the Journal of the American Geriatric Society, a study found that older adults classified as overweight actually had a lower risk of dying from any cause than their peers at so-called normal weight. And in men, mild to moderate obesity was linked to lower risk as well. At the same time, carrying extra fat, specifically around the belly, was linked to a higher death rate, regardless of overall weight. It's a finding that unsettles one of the most stubborn assumptions in American medicine. The next time you book a trip to some faraway city, don't think of it as just a vacation. Think of it as preventative medicine. A growing body of research suggests travel is more than a luxury or an escape. It may be a legitimate tool for improving mental health, one whose effects scientists are only beginning to understand. In a moment, the numbers lady, Glynis McCants, joins us to talk about how the numbers fare. And then we'll take your calls next hour with her, and she'll do readings. We'll need your birth date when we come back later on Coast to Coast AM.
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0: and welcome back to Coast to Coast. George Norrie with you, Glynis McKentz. The numbers lady back with us has been a numerologist for more than 27 years and uses a unique method, which she'll talk about, a number system. Glynis uses numerology to successfully even pick her husband. And that's still working with Charlie, isn't it, Glynis? Oh, turn on your mic, Glynis.
1: Hi, George.
0: There you go.
1: Yes, you can hear me now, right?
0: Loud and clear.
1: Right. I was muting just for that. I didn't want to interfere with anybody reporting. But yes, we're doing fantastic. So yes, the numbers really do work, and I'm so happy about that.
0: As we get into numerology and take calls later on, we had a tragedy yesterday with the wonderful Dolly Parton dying at the age of 80, born on January 16th, 1946. Did the numbers show anything to you?
1: Well, I want to make sure we're on the same page there. I believe she was born January 19th, 1946.
0: Ah, okay.
1: Yeah. And I've been looking at her numbers. If anyone wants to confirm that, that'd be great. But that's what I have. And I've been talking about her for the last 24 hours nonstop because, look, Dolly Parton was, if you ask me, George, she was literally an earth angel. All she did was bring kindness to the world. That was like her mission statement. So, yes, she could sing. She had a beautiful voice. She was a good, great actress. But what she did, this is what I loved about her numerology. When I look at her blueprint, she was a four life path. The four is someone who feels this need to educate. Like when they learn something, they want to teach you. And the fact that she donated, what was it, over 300 million books with the Imagination Library that she created.
0: Right. To kids worldwide, yep.
1: I mean, imagine that, George. What a tremendous difference that she made. And also, because her destiny number was a nine, the nine destiny feels like if they don't do something where they leave the world a better place, they're miserable, you see? So, yeah, it's a bummer for all of us that she passed, but what a full life. That woman was, she was on fire to the very end, don't you agree?
0: Absolutely. She didn't stop. That's why I was so shocked when they announced she died.
1: Yeah, no, it was a shocker. But now that we're learning about the, you know, having some cancer and just telling her group, don't say a word. That's also in her numerology. I call the four life path the human turtle. If they don't want to deal with people, they go in that shell and you can bang on that door, but you're not going to get in. And if you think about it, even her marriage to Carl Dean, they were together, well, gosh, married like 59 years. And yet we didn't know him, did we?
0: He hated publicity.
1: That's right. And she honored that. Yet there's like four pictures of the two of them. And yet everyone who knew her says when he passed last year, she was devastated. Like her heart was broken. And I believe that. And I believe that also plays a role. You know, when we talk about what we don't deal with mentally can attack us physically. She said that I was so focused on Carl's health, I kind of neglected my own. You know, she said that. So that was one of those little hints we got from her of what she was going through. But forever, the optimist, right? This woman, she didn't want us to suffer. Do you see? Like if we knew she had cancer, think how upset everyone would have been. And that's all you would hear about. She didn't want that. She wanted to be a light until she was done. Not that I think she knew she was going to pass that day. I don't think that.
0: You're right. And you're right. January 19th of 46 is her birth date.
1: Good. Because you know the motto, if I get the numbers wrong, I get to be wrong. And I hate that. That's not fun. I'm going to tell you something else that I've noticed. Now, that Hayden Panettiere, did you cover that at all? The 36-year-old girl?
0: The actress? No, we did not touch that. But that was a tragedy,
1: it was interesting
0: too.
1: Interesting to note, their numbers were incredibly similar. And the reason I find that fascinating is

0: she had just written a tell-all book, and her only reason for writing it, she was just trying to help young people not fall into something where they don't belong, right? Where people take advantage of you or someone tries to invade your space. She was also trying to help in the way that she could. And both of these women, I see this pattern. They have a two attitude, which is a very sensitive energy. They were in a personal year of three, which is communication. Both of them had talked about some of their issues. Like she couldn't walk. She had to wear crutches. And this is a 36-year-old girl. Somehow she had this major nerve damage. So although we still don't know exactly what happened when she passed, here's what's interesting. She passed August 16th, 2026. And Dolly passed August 25th, 2026. When you break those numbers down, the actual day, 1 plus 6 is 7. 2 plus 5 is 7. The whole date reduced to one digit is also 7. Well, 7 can be angel energy, George, meaning no one wants to pass away. Certainly a 36-year-old girl who's in her life, but something spiritual did happen there. And I don't know. I know she was suffering, and I know emotionally she'd made bad choices in relationship. But in Dolly's case, honestly, that's like a little angel going back, right? Just going back to heaven. She gave so much here. She's never going to be forgotten. And I think Hayden, she's a teachable moment for the people in her age bracket so they can learn from her. And they both passed this month.
1: Folks, to the people who are brand new, Glynis, tell us about numerology. Where does it come from?
0: So numerology itself is a science of numbers. And in my case, because there's more than one form of numerology, Pythagoras was the famous mathematician, and his belief was that everything in this universe has vibration. And what I really tapped into is people, because you have three numbers that come from a name when you use his formula, three numbers that come from a birthday. Those six numbers give me a blueprint of who someone is. And, you know, he did the basic definitions, George. The basic numbers are 1 through 9. But by giving traits to each one, when you have a blueprint, you really can learn who you are and who the people are in your life.
1: Well, that's a great point. In the month of August, almost over, what kind of month would it be?
0: Well, you know, this month has been powerful. Just like I said about Hayden and Dolly, there was this repeating energy, in their case, 77. Well, luckily, we still have some dates left, a couple more days here. I would make a note for everyone listening. August 28th, that date is literally going to be a one day, the actual day, and then the whole date will be one. So we're talking 11 energy. And then the attitude, which is what I call it, George, the month and day, it's a 9. Well, 9-1-1, that's like you could wake up, well, you should wake up with some good energy, by the way, George, because it's a natural match to your 7. So if you could schedule something that day, it'd be smart to do it. But it just helps us be alert. It helps you be aware. It makes you feel like, I got to get something done today where I feel good about myself. And then the next day, when you break it down, it's 2. So the actual day reduces to 2, the whole date reduced one digit is 2. What does that tell us? Intuition, George. If there's something you feel like you just don't know the answer, that's the day to do the investigation. That is the day to look into it. And then emotionally, if somebody pushes your buttons, you don't fall in. You just make a note and say, you know what? It's 2 energy. I'm not going to. I'm just going to step back and observe what's happening here. And then finally on that 30th, 3 plus 0 is 3. The whole date reduced to one digit is another 3. That's communication. And that's getting back to the humor. You know, when it gets too heavy, I was just talking about you, George, how funny you can be. That day is when the Joker comes out. So make a note of that.
1: Humor. I sure will.
0: You will.
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1: We'll take your calls next hour with the numbers lady, Glynis McCants. 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

0: And welcome back, George Norrie, along with the numbers lady, Glynis McCants. Glynis, you've taught us about life path numbers before, but for the new folks, how does that work?
1: Okay, so when we look at a blueprint, as I say, there's six numbers, right? You got three numbers coming from your name, three numbers from the birth date, and the most important number is the life path number. It's when you take your full date of birth and reduce it to one digit. So in the example I'm going to use, let's go with 10-5-1989.
0: All
1: so
0: right.
1: You add this straight across. 1 plus 5 plus 1 plus 9 plus 8 plus 9. Now, technically, that breaks down to 33. And then you keep going. 33, 3 plus 3 is 6. Now, there are people, your audience is fanatical. They love to talk about the master number. So I tell you this, George, if you have an 11, a 22, or a 33 before you get to that single digit, you make a note of it as being your master number, all right? However, when we talk basic numbers, they are crucial. So in that case, it's the number 6. 6 is this magnetic vibration. They like to be in charge. They like to call the shots. So when you're listening right now, you should take that full date of birth and reduce it to one digit to determine which life path number are you, because the numbers are 1 through 9, the basic.
0: That is fantastic. Is there a certain number life path that is better than another?
1: Well, here's how it works. Like, every life path number has a certain trait that matters. And if they don't use it in this lifetime, they're not going to be happy. Like when I counsel someone, maybe it's someone who's an accountant, all right? And they're good at it. They're making money, but they're not happy. Well, it turns out maybe they're life path 3, which is natural performer. And then I encourage it. Sure enough, it turns out they write music. Well, once they pursue that, they make their money and they're really happy. So that's why you do want to know, what life path number are you?
0: How does it work? We know it works. Even your predictions are uncanny. But how does numerology work?
1: Well, when you look at each number and know that there's a trait attached to it, that's what can help you answer that question. So, example, when you're born on a 4-day, like in your case, June 4th, that 4, just like Dolly Parton, it means you seek knowledge and you want to learn. And once you learn something new, you want to share it with the people who matter to you. Now, in your case, because you're also a broadcaster, you're able to share it with the masses. But I believe even in your home, like your family, you would pass on any wisdom you have. That would be a natural thing to do for a 4.

0: Another thing about a four, they won't put up with a liar. You know, if you're dishonest, the four is just like, thank you, get lost. Because they don't have time for that. They need honesty around them.
1: What would
0: that's just one number.
1: What would you have told my parents if you were at my hospital birth on June 4th? What would you have told them about me?
0: I would have looked at that full date of birth, and then I would have reduced it. In your case, I know that it's a 7, and this is what I would have told them. I say, you know what? That first of all, you must have been a very cute baby, and I'm not blowing smoke. I say that because the 7, when they're sleeping as little people, they look like a little angel. And you would shock me if your mom didn't end up saying that. Oh, he looks like an angel when he sleeps. But I would have warned them. I would have said, you cannot push a 7. You can't make them do what you want just because you asked them to. They have to decide. They have to make up their mind to join in. And also alone time. You cannot invade their privacy. If you do, it will really upset them. Like, you don't go into their room when they're at school. You know, if a 7 life path comes home as a kid and see that someone's been in their room, they get very upset. So I would have just given them a heads up. Another thing I would say about you, I would have told your parents the 1 attitude number is someone who likes to win. So I would have encouraged, like, perhaps sports or something that you enjoy where you feel like you're having a victory. I would have encouraged that with them. Because, George, here's the thing, and I counsel so many women that are pregnant, right? They're expecting their baby, and I counsel them as a couple on how to raise the energy once it gets here. If you don't know, you can make a mistake not knowing, right? Like, if I counsel, I've had a mother-daughter, they didn't talk for 5 years. Well, when I looked at their numbers, they were a complete challenge in numerology. But when I counseled them and helped them understand their differences, they now get along just fine. And that was 10 years ago, 10 years ago, and they now have a relationship. So yeah, this is that kind of knowledge that really helps you understand yourself and the people in your life.
1: We have a great listener by the name of Linda who just loves you, Glynis, but she can't get to the phone. She emailed us her birth date. I'm going to give it to you. June 11, 1947, 6/11/47. What can you tell her about herself?
0: Okay, so the first thing I would do, again, when we talk master number, when you're born the 11th or the 22nd, that's an automatic master number. So that tells me that Linda, she's hard on herself. You know, she wants to give excellence. But there's that little voice in her that comes up saying, no matter how much or how good I do it, I hate when I come up short. And then they focus on that. They focus on the one thing that went wrong. So the first thing I teach her is let it go. Who cares? There's no such thing as perfect. And then when they do a great job, she needs to stop and acknowledge that. Now, she has an 8 attitude. So this is funny. The 2 life path, which is her life path number, they're very sensitive, right? They can be very gentle. But the 8 attitude, George, is the most blunt energy ever. If they feel you're not being on the up and up, or they feel you push them too far, they will let you have it. Like, verbally, they will say what they feel. But then later, they feel drained by it, George. Because, you know, that saying, I'm a lover, not a fighter. It's the truth for it, too. They don't want to fight. But they will if they have to. So that's Linda.
1: That's great. Tell us about your event coming up on Saturday.
0: Well, what I'm doing, I'm all about healing, right? Because, again, when I look at Dolly Parton and I look at Hayden and all the stuff that was going on physically, I know that when we get sick, our mind plays a role in that. And I'm sure you're very familiar with that, right, George?
1: Oh, yeah.
0: It's like sometimes, like the people who don't want to ask for help, they don't want to tell people what's up, they can internalize, and the next thing you know, you get sick. So this workshop, what I'm going to do, and it's going to be based on life path, I'm going to explain what happens, like each life path number, what do they lean towards when it comes to getting sick, and then how do they overcome it? Because affirmations, I have taught affirmations as long as I've done numbers. So, I mean, it's almost 30 years, right? It's something I jumped in as a teenager. That's just a fact, and it was Louise Hay who first inspired me to understand how much more power we have. You know, what we don't deal with mentally can attack us physically. How do we overcome it? And George, I get the best story. So this Saturday, I'm going to teach it. It's online. It's a healing your body workshop, and it's for 90 minutes. So, you know, people take that time out of their schedule. I'm going to teach an affirmation that day. I'm going to recommend books that I know for a fact can help you heal. And then every week for a month, George, they get a brand new affirmation to keep them motivated, meaning it's 15 minutes of me doing an audio and they just do it with me. And the results have been phenomenal. This is my fourth or fifth one. And every time we get these letters of people shifting in ways they just didn't, like they go to the hospital, George, or the doctor never comes up with what's wrong with them. And then they start doing these affirmations and start to feel better than they have in years. That's and others great. Just simply heal their body.
1: And they can get to it through numberslady.com?
0: Correct. It's the top thing. If they click on products, and by the way, I still have a little discount on there for them because I was going to do your show. But yes, they go to products page, and it's the first item they see, healing your body event.
1: So keep in touch with Tom. We're going to start our live stage shows next year, and you'd be great at some of them.
0: I'm super excited, and I heard you're local. Isn't that right, George? Well,
1: yes.
0: Local for me, right? Los Angeles?
1: Yep.
0: I'm so excited for you. This is a big deal, and I just know it's going to be wonderful. Wonderful. Not to mention, again, I'll say this, because we've worked together for many years now. And what I've observed, I got to share with your audience, because it's my favorite thing you ever said. I was on your panel, and I said, George, I have an affirmation for you. And I said, I radiate such love and kindness that negative people cannot see me. I radiate such love and kindness that negative people cannot see me. And then you said, oh, wait, where did Glennis go? Does anyone know where she went? I mean, George, I laugh. When that pops in my head, I laugh again and again. That was a beautiful line.
1: Tell me about my mother. She's 97, 528-29.
0: Okay, 528-29. Well, of course, I'm going to ask, is she still able to drive or is she not driving?
1: She's still driving at 97. I warn people in Detroit to stay off the streets, but she keeps driving.
0: Okay, so here's what I would tell you. This is a powerful statement about your mom. When we go back to life path, a life path number 9, their family is everything to them. So the idea of like not being there for family would be very, very hard for your mom. So I think that's playing a role in why she's still here. Like, do the grandkids, has everyone come to her?
1: As much as they can, absolutely. There's a patch in
0: that
1: Detroit.
0: Doesn't mean the world to her, is what I want to tell you. She loves
1: that.
0: Oh,
1: yeah, she loves
0: that. Yeah, because she also has a 6 attitude, which is the mother number. And yet, born on a one day, that's that motivation. You know, that's the thing when she wakes up and says, I have things I got to get done. She still has that in her, and that's what's keeping her around.
1: The numbers determine people's personalities, or does the personality determine the number?
0: No, it's definitely a personality thing. So here's what happens. There is a positive and negative side to every number, and some people fall into the negative side. And when they do, boy, I can spot it a mile away, George. And, that, you know, going back to Dolly Parton, I literally am telling you that woman chose to live on the positive side of each number. How many times was she, people try to pull her into politics? She wouldn't touch it. She's like, you know what? I love my people. I want everyone to be happy. I'm not going to participate. And that was huge, especially in this world of division. She also had 3-1 before she came a 4 life path. A 3 is the singer. They're known for the eyes, the smile, the voice. Think of the beauty on that woman's face. And then, born the 19th, 1 plus 9 is 10, 1 plus 0 is 1. There's that ambition. There's the drive. And that's why she said, she literally said, was it a week ago? I have so much more I want to do. I have so many great ideas of what I'm going to do next. That is living your life in a positive way by the numbers. Yes.
1: If there was another person born on January 19th, 1946, her date, would they be like her or totally opposite her?
0: Well, let's talk about the opposite of that, okay? Let's say they've got the 2 attitude, and I should have mentioned that to you. The 2 is that gentle spirit, like they just want to make everyone feel better. Well, the shadow side of the 2 would be they're mad. They've been hurt too many times, and now they've turned against people. They don't want to deal with anybody. And then the 1... the day they're born, if they felt like they never had a victory, they become bitter. And now they'll compete with you. No matter what you say, they will try to one-up you, which can be very exhausting. And then the life path four, here's the shadow side, the voice that says, if I cannot do it perfectly, I don't want to do it. See, Dolly was willing to do it. She's like, I'm going to wing it. I'm going to make it work. But the shadow side would be not doing it. All the great ideas would live and die in your head. So that's the difference in energy. And it's the same birthday.
1: And that would hold up for most people if you had two people born on the same date?
0: Well, here's what's funny. Like when I teach workshops and someone meets a person who's on their birthday, they become buddies. Like it's very funny to watch how quickly they enjoy each other. Even if one is living on the opposite of what they are, there's still this kindred spirit. There's an understanding of one another. And then, Georgia, honestly, like I met this one couple, they're like in their 70s now, but they were like, they were madly in love. You know, they've been married, let's say 50 years, but I just had to know. I said, well, gosh, when did you guys meet? And he's like, kindergarten. I go, excuse me? He's like, yeah, I saw her on the playground. I knew she was the one. And I'm not kidding, George. But they had natural match numbers, which means automatic connection. When you have a chart, let's say you have three challenge numbers out of six, that means you have to work hard on the relationship. If you have one or two, you can agree to disagree. And if you have four out of six, you got to question, is it worth my time? This particular couple had six natural match out of six numbers. They were just that good together from the beginning.
1: Is there a number you are glad you don't have in your birth date?
0: Well, I kind of had a funny breakthrough about that. I was breaking down all my numbers because here's how it works. Yes, you have a blueprint, but then the name you go by also has numbers. You have a destiny number. And I noticed when I broke it all down, I had the numbers 1 through 9. But what determines what matters is where is it placed? Is it your soul number, personality number, power name number? It depends on where it's located. So, yeah, and you know what I think it did for me, George, is it helped me understand people because I have a piece of it in my chart.
1: We're going to come back and take phone calls with the numbers lady, Glynis McCants. If you want a reading, give Uriel your birth date, month, day, and year. If you just want to ask a question, just let him know that, too. Back in a moment on Coast to Coast AM.
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3: News. I'm Sue Guzman. Closing argument scheduled for today in the trial of Lindsay Clancy, the Massachusetts mom who killed her three children. Fox's Molly Lyne.
4: Prosecutors say the Massachusetts mother acted rationally and intentionally, planning and executing the murder of her three children inside the family's Duxbury home. The defense says the Massachusetts mother should not be held criminally responsible for the killings, that she was misdiagnosed, overmedicated, and suffering from postpartum psychosis.
3: Trial date of June 5th, 2020. 28 set for accused 9/11 mastermind Khalid Sheikh Mohammed and three others.
5: Prosecutors had asked for a trial date in January of 2027, but the judge, writing, a realistic trial date must account for the hearing and resolution of pretrial evidentiary and compliance motions.
3: Fox's Kristen Goodwin reporting. 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
6: Kelly Bennett with the SuperTalk AgriNews Network, and here's your Sunrise Ag Report. Cattle farmers aren't happy with President Trump's announcement that he'd allow up to 300,000 metric tons of ground beef into the U.S. to try to lower prices. Mississippi Farm Bureau President Mike McCormick thinks beef should have country of origin labels.
7: In March, a load of Argentine beef went to China, and they detected a banned antibiotic in it that's been banned since 1995 with known health risks to humans that are in it. There is no inspection at the ports of entry when this stuff comes in that's going to be enough to test all of this 300,000 metric tons of beef that the president's getting from somewhere else. The federal government won't even require those packers to have a mandatory country of origin labeling on the packaging where you know it can come from.
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11: 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July is National Minority Mental Health Awareness Month, and the St. Louis Cardinals are partnering with the National Alliance of Mental Illness, or NAMI, to help remove the stigma of mental illness. They're holding a mental health awareness game on Tuesday when they're scheduled to play the Chicago Cubs at Busch Stadium. NAMI says it's not just a game, it's a movement, and they're sold out of special theme tickets. Those who purchased them got a game ticket, seating in the right field loge so their community can cheer side by side, and an exclusive Cardinals mental health awareness t-shirt that the public can't buy. It says, Cardinals strike out the stigma. And they also get a voucher for a free jumbo hot dog and soda. The National Institute of Mental Health says more than 1 in 5 adults live with mental illness. That's a little more than 59 million people. For more health news, go to foxnewshealth.com. House Call for Health. I'm Lisa Brady, Fox News.

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3: I'm Chad Pergram with the Speaker's Lobby. No policy issue has both consumed and vexed President Trump more than the Save America Act. The president again pushed to pass the Save America Act in his recent nationwide address. The bill requires proof of citizenship to vote, as well as photo ID. Most Republicans are on board, but the bill has repeatedly stumbled in the Senate. It's doubtful the president's address moved the meter among skeptical GOP senators. In a fiery floor speech, retiring North Carolina Senator Tom Tillis said that he opposed the Save America Act, quote, because people are selling you a bag of goods. Tillis noted that even if Congress approved it, there was no way to implement it in all 50 states before the election. Tillis argued that would help undermine election integrity. House Republicans say the Senate should just eliminate the legislative filibuster. But Senate Majority Leader John Thune says that idea lacks the votes, too. And the bill has twice failed to command a simple majority in the Senate on two procedural test votes earlier this year. With the Speaker's Lobby, Chad Pergram, Fox News.
4: This is America in the Morning from Westwood One. Good morning, I'm John Trout. It's Thursday, August 27th, 2026. Here's what's coming up on America in the Morning.
5: Making the case for a trade war on both sides of the U.S.-Canada border.
6: Facing a 50% tariff.
7: Canada's had the best deal.
5: I'm Richard Johnson.
8: A federal judge is lifting a major legal obstacle to President Trump's bid to limit mail voting. Sagar Meghani, Washington.
9: There are tributes around the world in honor of Dolly Parton, who died in Nashville.
10: So we get to dress up and have fun.
9: I'm Ed Donahue.
11: A federal judge chimes in on whether or not an ICE officer from Minnesota should be extradited back to that state from Texas. I'm Clayton Neville.
12: Dan J. Sullivan has advanced to the general election for U.S. Senator in Alaska, and he has the same name as the incumbent, Idonna Warner.
4: And in business, NVIDIA's off-the-charts earnings spurs the markets. All ahead on America in the Morning. It's 7 after. The U.S.-Canada trade war may center on tariffs, but for officials, it's also about winning hearts and minds on both sides of the border. As nations are digging in and prices for many goods will be going up, the latest from correspondent Rich Johnson.
5: Top officials from both countries spoke to the other's news networks to explain their sides. U.S. Trade Representative Jameson Greer on the CBC.
7: Canada's had the best deal. We offered an even better deal.
13: Yeah.
7: It would have been a springboard for future progress for us, and now that's gone away.
5: And Canada's Trade Minister for the U.S., Dominic LeBlanc, on CNN.
14: We cannot afford not to protect Canadian workers and Canadian businesses that are suddenly facing a 50% tariff.
5: But speaking to his countrymen...
15: You're at war when you get attacked. We got attacked.
5: At a news conference, Canadian Prime Minister Mark Carney acknowledged he's in war mode.
15: We've got the reserves, we've got the resilience, we've got the plan, we've got the focus.
5: In British Columbia, Premier David Eby told reporters he's looking for the next round of retaliation, such as canceling a big military order.
16: Oh, when your friend kicks you in the back, one of the first rules is you don't then go and buy $12 billion of fighter jets from that person.
5: Or in this case, from American contractor Lockheed Martin. Alberta Premier Danielle Smith used an official video to repeat that she wants no retaliation. That involves cutting off the nearly 4 million barrels of her province's crude oil that flows to the U.S. every day.
17: Doing so would absolutely devastate the Canadian economy. It would not only extinguish the livelihoods of hundreds of thousands of Albertans, it would economically hobble our friends and neighbors in other provinces to the east.
5: But the trade war does have its less serious side. President Trump floated the idea of renaming Lake Ontario Lake America. That prompted Ontario Premier Doug Ford to post an image of Lake Michigan renamed Lake Epstein. And a group called the Canadian Resistance Army not only wrote a song...

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1: Mail executive order.
2: A federal judge is lifting a major legal obstacle to President Trump's bid to limit mail voting in the midterm elections. The judge in Boston says she'll remove an injunction blocking the Postal Service from carrying out the president's executive order. That came days after the Supreme Court ruled the judge's similar injunction in a separate case against the order was premature. Her move came hours after several Democratic state officials filed another suit against the directive, in another sign of how the high court's ruling is injecting confusion into the midterms.
3: This effort by the United States Postal Service and the federal government right now is a naked attempt to inject chaos and doubt into our election system right before voting starts. And it could harm the millions of Republicans, Democrats, and independents who choose voting by mail as they exercise their constitutional right to vote. States run our elections. Period.
2: About two dozen Democrat-led states are filing a new challenge to President Trump's order seeking to limit mail voting in the midterm elections.
4: No matter how many times the president wants to try and undermine the people's right to vote in this Commonwealth, he needs to know that he will be met with a swift rebuke from me.
2: It comes 2 days after the Supreme Court ruled against the states in a separate case, saying the lawsuit was premature. This suit is against the Postal Service, which Friday issued a rule governing mail ballot delivery. Election officials warn it'll be impossible to implement before the first mail ballots are sent next week. The president's order remains barred from taking effect under a separate injunction. The Trump administration argues it should be immediately rescinded, given the high court's ruling. Sagar Magani, Washington.
5: 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It's 12 after. A controversial ICE officer shooting is now at the center of a legal tug of war when America in the Morning continues after these messages.
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0: This is America in the Morning, a late week cool down for the Pacific Northwest. Here's AccuWeather.com meteorologist LaTroy Thornton.
1: A rather dry month of August in much of the Pacific Northwest has been quite warm in some places as well, and the past couple of days have even brought an uptick in that warmth for parts of the region. However, a storm passing through the Northwest to end the week brings in a round of much cooler air with some precipitation chances as well. Expect high temperatures today and tomorrow to be generally at least 10 to 20 degrees lower than they were earlier this week as some gusty wind builds in, favoring 60s and 70s for high temperatures for many, with some showers around from Washington and at least northern and western Oregon into perhaps northern California, far western Montana, and the northern portion of Idaho as well. However, parts of the desert southwest continue to face rather extreme heat that has brought high temperatures of 110 to at times 120 degrees for some of the typical hot spots like Death Valley, threatening daily record highs at times. This is dangerous heat, and precautions against it should be taken for anyone who needs to be outside, from interior central and southern California and southwestern Arizona to around the Las Vegas area. For today's precipitation, thunderstorms into the evening hours of today bring the risk for severe weather from much of New York State and far western New England, south and west through northern Virginia and eastern West Virginia, with the risk for flooding downpours also high outside of that zone into eastern Ohio, mainly eastern portions of Kentucky and Tennessee, even Virginia and the Carolinas. In fact, much of the southeast and parts of the south could end up with an afternoon thunderstorm or two, with a similar risk from Texas north and west through the interior west, where monsoon thunderstorms continue. In the nation's capital, today brings showers and drenching gusty afternoon thunderstorms, the high 89. For Omaha, Nebraska, expect sunshine, the high 86. That's the nation's weather. I'm AccuWeather.com meteorologist LaTroy Thornton.
0: 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From small mountain towns to Hollywood and around the world, tributes are pouring in following the death of Dolly Parton due to a bout with cancer at the age of 80. Correspondent Ed Donahue reports on the worldwide reaction to the death of the music legend.
2: There are tributes around the world in honor of Dolly Parton, who died in Nashville.
3: Working 9 to 5, what a way to make a living, getting by.
2: Parton was honored during the changing of the guard at Buckingham Palace. Closer to home, Carla Ponce went to Dolly Parton's Dollywood Amusement Park in Tennessee for the first time.
4: She just consistently showed joy and spread hope and really just life.
2: The amount of flowers keeps growing at the gate to Dolly Parton's home near Nashville. Mandy Madsen traveled from Savannah, Georgia. She's
5: a Dolly Parton impersonator with my band Andy and Mandy. And I just threw my wig in the car as like my emotional support wig.
2: Madsen is grieving in her own way.
5: Being a woman's awesome in so many ways. It's hard in many ways, but it's awesome in so many ways. We get to dress up and have fun.
2: Taylor Swift says a world without Dolly doesn't feel possible, real, or right. I'm Ed Donahue.
0: A federal judge in Texas is weighing in on a push from Minnesota officials to extradite an ICE officer accused of shooting a Venezuelan migrant in the leg earlier this year. Correspondent Clayton Neville reports.
6: 52-year-old Christian Castro was jailed in Brownsville, Texas in May. He's been held there since on charges related to the shooting of Julio Cesar Sosa Solis. Because Castro can't legally be held for longer than 90 days while awaiting extradition, Minnesota sought a court order requiring Texas Governor Greg Abbott to sign the paperwork authorizing his transfer back to Minnesota. Without that, he would have been released today. But U.S. District Judge Fernando Rodriguez Jr. ruled yesterday that Minnesota's bid couldn't be considered because Governor Abbott has not yet taken action on the warrant. According to the judge's ruling, Minnesota alleges that Governor Abbott's refused to sign and withheld the warrant, but the record, according to the judge, reflects the governor has neither agreed nor refused to sign the warrant. According to the filing, Abbott has said that he's not obligated to turn Castro over to Minnesota. The Texas Secretary of State's office now reviewing the request to determine whether Castro meets the definition of a fugitive under federal extradition law. I'm Clayton Neville.
0: It's 19 after. NVIDIA beats Wall Street expectations. That in business news when America in the Morning continues after these messages.
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0: It's 21 after. America in the Morning continues. NVIDIA reported better than expected fiscal second quarter results and issued revenue guidance that topped estimates. The stock jumped 4% on the company's forecast for the fiscal year. The company's chips have been used to build and serve the most advanced AI models, and increasingly. And NVIDIA is providing financial support through backstops and other arrangements that allow new AI data centers to get funded and built. Almost 4 years since the launch of OpenAI's ChatGPT, NVIDIA is still seeing massive growth, with revenue more than doubling in the past quarter from $46.7 billion a year earlier. CFO Colette Kress said on a call with analysts that NVIDIA expects fiscal 2028 revenue growth of 70%. Analysts say 44%. Stocks got a well-needed jolt after the closing bell Wednesday when NVIDIA soared past analyst expectations. Today, the eyes will be on Best Buy, which reports earnings before trading begins today. And also in Jackson Hole, Wyoming, the Federal Reserve's annual symposium kicks off today. Damian Troisi has the latest from Wall Street.
1: I'm Damian Troisi, and this is the AP Markets Report. Stocks drifted through a quiet day of trading on Wall Street Wednesday. The S&P 500 index fell less than 0.1%. The Dow fell 0.2%. The NASDAQ Composite fell 0.1%. The muted trading followed a report that showed the rate of inflation remained stubbornly high in July. Another report showed economic growth was sluggish in spring. Treasury yields edged higher in the bond market following the updates on inflation on the economy. Higher oil prices have helped fuel rising inflation, though crude oil prices eased on Wednesday. Markets in Europe mostly gained ground. Damian Troisi, New York.
0: 24 after. When we return on America in the Morning, federal law enforcement at the voting booth after these messages.
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0: This is America in the Morning. Welcome back. It's 26 after. A Republican candidate in Maine has a plan to get federal law enforcement to watch over voting booths for the November election. Jennifer King reports it would involve a phone call to President Trump.
1: As President Trump sows doubts about mail-in ballots and midterm election security, the Associated Press has obtained audio of Maine's Republican nominee for governor, Bobby Charles, telling supporters he has a secret.
2: I have a friend named Tom Holman.
1: He'll ask the White House border czar to send federal agents to polling places.
2: I'm going to ask Tom, actually 3 or 4 weeks before the election, maybe 3, I'm going to make an appeal for ICE and marshals. We got our voting booths.
1: Charles was speaking August 20th to a chapter of Young Republicans in Arundel, Maine. He later explained his comments by saying local election authorities should do everything possible to prevent illegal voting in the state. Maine's Democratic Party criticized the idea as voter intimidation, and a federal law passed in 1865 makes it illegal to station armed federal officers at polling places unless they are repelling armed enemies. The White House and Homeland Security officials have previously said there are no plans to deploy ICE agents at polling places unless there is a specific threat. I'm Jennifer King.
0: It's now official. In the 49th state, there will be 2 Dan Sullivans on the ballot for U.S. Senate. Correspondent Donna Warder reports on an Alaska race in which one candidate is being accused of purposely confusing voters.
3: Dan J. Sullivan has advanced to the general election for U.S. Senator in Alaska. He's a Republican, and he has the same name as the incumbent, Republican Senator Dan Sullivan, who also advanced following the August 18th primary. Dan J. Sullivan, a retired teacher, sued for a spot on the ballot and won after a judge invalidated a decision by a top state elections official who claimed that Dan J. Sullivan filed his candidacy to confuse voters. The Division of Elections listed Dan J. Sullivan on the ballot as Daniel J. Sullivan Jr. with no party affiliation. The current senator was listed as Dan S. Sullivan, Republican incumbent. I'm Donna Warder.
0: America in the Morning for Thursday, August 27th, 2026, is produced by Jeff McKay. I'm John Trout. This is Westwood One.
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3: I'm Kelly Bennett with the SuperTalk AgriNews Network, and here's your Sunrise Ag Report. Cattle farmers aren't happy with President Trump's announcement that he'd allow up to 300,000 metric tons of ground beef into the U.S. to try to lower prices. Mississippi Farm Bureau President Mike McCormick thinks beef should have country of origin labels.
4: In March, a load of Argentine beef went to China, and they detected a banned antibiotic in it that's been banned since 1995 with known health risks to humans that are in it. There is no inspection at the ports of entry when this stuff comes in that's going to be enough to test all of this 300,000 metric tons of beef that the president's getting from somewhere else. The federal government won't even require those packers to have a mandatory country of origin labeling on the packaging where you know it can come from.
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9: In Billings, Montana, Alan Smith killed eight of his relatives at a Sunday dinner, then shot himself. I'm Jennifer King.
10: A request for court documents in the high-profile Senate race in Texas. I'm Clayton Neville.
11: Closing arguments are set in the trial of Lindsay Clancy, accused of murdering her three young children. I'm Joan Jones.
12: Chinese hackers take over government devices. I'm the new old tech guy, Chuck Palm.
13: 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I'm Kevin Carr.
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1: America in the Morning continues. Many folks in the Mid-Atlantic and Northeast are at the risk for severe weather today. Here's AccuWeather.com meteorologist LaTroy Thornton.
2: A surge of moisture ahead of a cold front sweeping across the Northeast and Mid-Atlantic to end the week will help to spark the potential for thunderstorms that may turn severe today and into this evening. And this does include some of the major population centers of that area, such as New York, Philadelphia, and the nation's capital. However, a zone from eastern West Virginia to Delaware and northward into far western portions of New England, much of upstate New York, and the eastern half or so of Pennsylvania carries the risk for thunderstorms that may bring localized damaging wind gusts of at least 50 to 60 miles per hour, as well as the risk for flooding downpours. In fact, there should be enough moisture available with this storm for the risk for flash flooding in any of the areas from New York State south and west into much of the southeast, where multiple downpours actually end up today as more humidity builds in, and even places like the Carolinas, Kentucky, and Tennessee could still face at least localized severe weather. Otherwise, a couple of afternoon thunderstorms should be in the area from the southeastern states into Louisiana, where coverage does turn a bit more spotty, a trend that also persists into some spotty afternoon storms for central and northern Texas. There could still be a thunderstorm around into western Kansas and Nebraska as well, with yet another round of afternoon monsoon thunderstorms from portions of the Four Corners states northward, near and along the Rockies into western Montana. To the west of there, the next disturbance approaching the west coast brings a shower or two to portions of mainly coastal Washington with cooler conditions, and a separate storm mostly centered in Canada means a couple of showers around from northern Michigan into the Arrowhead of Minnesota as heat remains in place in the southwest. I'm AccuWeather.com meteorologist LaTroy Thornton.
1: 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More is being learned about the man accused of killing 8 members of his own family in Billings, Montana. And police have released the 911 call and told more about what they found when they arrived at the home that he set on fire. On the tragic mass shooting in Montana, here's correspondent Jennifer King.
3: There's shots fired at this location with responders on scene.
4: Believe the shooter is down and everybody's safe. There's been no shots fired. We're going to put Engine 33 on the Charlie side exposure to protect that exposure.
5: In Billings, Montana, Alan Smith killed 8 of his relatives at a Sunday dinner, then shot himself after being confronted by law enforcement.
3: AMR, we need you to respond to 309 Star Circle. There is a male on scene still breathing with a gunshot wound.
6: Coffee is going in.
3: Message received going in.
5: Dispatch audio courtesy broadcastify.com. Yellowstone County Sheriff Kent O'Donnell says about 20 minutes passed between the first 911 call and the time a man who turned out to be the suspect was found.
7: Rounds were heard prior to law enforcement's arrival. Law enforcement confronted the suspect in the front yard of the residence. He retreated into the house. At that same time, there was smoke coming from the house. More gunshots could be heard in the house, and the suspect fled out the back of the house into the backyard and took his own life.
5: Brad Ireland, whose ex-wife and 2 children were killed, says Smith had been told to move out of the residence weeks earlier.
7: This is a tragic loss. I keep using the word tragic this week, but I don't think tragic is a strong enough word for this. It's worse than that. A family has been devastated and may never recover.
5: The victims included Smith's grandmother, his parents, his younger sister Megan J. Carey, her 2 children, and her 2 stepchildren. Megan's second husband, Adam J. Carey, says he's been told his 12-year-old daughter, Charlotte, was the one who dialed 911, but she did not survive. I'm Jennifer King.
1: The sister of the late Lindsey Graham won Tuesday's Senate primary in South Carolina and will now head into the November election as the favorite to be elected as the Palmetto State's junior senator. Correspondent Meg Kennard reports.
8: Darlene Graham has won the Republican nomination to replace her late brother, Lindsey Graham, in the United States Senate. Darlene Graham has been serving as an interim senator since her brother's death last month. But on Tuesday night, she clinched the Republican nomination in a special primary runoff that at times had attracted some of South Carolina's top Republican names and also prompted President Donald Trump to make

0: a special trip to the state to campaign for her. In sometimes emotional remarks here at her election night results party, Graham talked about her brother's death, saying that the last several weeks had been challenging, but thanking all of his staffers, who are now her staffers, for all of their support in helping her get through this process. She also thanked her opponent, Republican Congressman Ralph Norman, for a active campaign where the two had clashed in a debate and also gone after each other in terms of ads. Both had outside spending of hundreds of thousands of dollars, and the spending in the race totaled in the millions in terms of all of the ads that were promoting both candidates and also running negative ads against each other. President Donald Trump played a big role in this. He says he urged Darlene Graham to get into the race in the first place and campaign for her in Myrtle Beach on Friday, just 4 days before this special runoff. The president had a lot on the line himself. He was closely allied with Lindsey Graham as one of his top congressional supporters. And also, since he said he had urged Darlene Graham to get into this special primary, said that he felt he needed to really show her that support. But this primary did divide Republicans in heavily conservative South Carolina, and Graham says that she is ready to reach out to voters who didn't even support her in the primary, who may have voted for one of the other Republicans, to defeat her opponent in November, Democrat Annie Andrews.
1: There's Meg Kennard reporting. Polling shows the high-profile Senate race in Texas is a close one, as Democrats have aspirations to flip the Lone Star State from red to blue. Correspondent Clayton Neville reports court documents are being requested surrounding an alleged connection to fraud by the Republican in the race.
2: James Tallarico, the Democratic candidate for U.S. Senate in Texas, wants to reveal depositions involving his Republican opponent and current Texas Attorney General Ken Paxton. This week, Tallarico asked the courts to decide whether or not the documents should be released. It's a continued effort by Tallarico to shine a light on alleged corruption by Paxton. The depositions involve a civil case where a mineral assets company was accused of fraud. Paxton was connected to that company, but not a defendant in the case that was eventually settled. This is polling in Texas shows Tallarico with a lead on Paxton.
3: We found James Tallarico leading Ken Paxton narrowly, 42% to 39%. Probably most importantly to notice in that race at this phase, 14% still without an opinion.
2: Jim Henson's with the Texas Politics Project, who takes regular polls in Texas.
3: Well, I think we don't want to overinterpret it, but it does mean that this is, as we anticipated, this is the most competitive top of the ballot race we've seen in Texas in recent memory.
2: Henson told me it's a bit of a coin flip, but the sustained lead could favor Tallarico.
3: It's a bit of a coin flip, but if you step back, look at our poll, and people should always do this in the context of other polling, Tallarico's had a narrow lead now in about four of the last five nonpartisan polls, so this is a very competitive race.
2: According to the TPP poll, the topic of data centers is leading many voters to the polls.
3: It is. It's. I think it's undeniably a political issue being colored in part by attitudes by AI, in part by economic concerns. Our August poll was about where our June poll was. Data points 27 points underwater overall. 30% say they would support building a data center in their community, but 57% oppose it.
2: In response to Tallarico's request to have court documents connected to Paxton released, a spokesperson for the AG wrote it off as nothing more than a desperate attempt to hide his own extremism, referring to Tallarico. I'm Clayton Neville.
1: 16 till. Closing arguments in the Clancy case, and who's behind hijacked household internet devices. Those stories and more when America in the Morning continues after these messages.
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1: It's 14 till. America in the Morning continues. The Trump administration has paused processing of immigrant visas, which allow recipients to move permanently to the U.S. to train visa officers on new guidance ensuring that applicants have enough financial means to support themselves after they arrive. Immigrant visa applicants with interviews scheduled at U.S. embassies and consulates have been notified by email that their appointments are being postponed. In January, the State Department paused processing of most immigrant visas for 75 countries, mostly in Africa, Asia, and Latin America, giving similar reasons as the current pause. The pause shouldn't affect applicants for non-immigrant visas, which include visas for tourists, students, and foreign workers. The murder trial of Massachusetts mother Lindsay Clancy is now moving forward to closing arguments. Testimony wrapped up Wednesday. Closing arguments next. Correspondent Joan Jones with details.
9: Lindsay Clancy is accused of sending her husband on an errand and then strangling her three children, 5-year-old Cora, 3-year-old Dawson, and 8-month-old Callan, at the family's Duxbury home in January of 2023 while he was gone on that errand. Now, the central question for jurors is not whether Clancy killed the children, her defense acknowledges as much, but whether she is criminally responsible because they allege she suffered from severe postpartum psychosis. That's a claim that Dr. Gregory Satoff disputes. He's a forensic psychologist with the FBI's Behavioral Analysis Unit. He says that Clancy was aware of what she was doing and had planned the killings.
10: Doctor, did you form an opinion to a reasonable degree of medical certainty as to whether Lindsay Clancy on January 24th, 2023, when she strangled her children, was criminally responsible?
11: Yes.
10: And what is that opinion?
11: Yes. It is my opinion within a reasonable degree of medical certainty that Ms. Clancy was criminally responsible.
9: But Lindsay Clancy's lawyers argue she's not criminally responsible, that she was misdiagnosed, over-medicated, and suffered from postpartum psychosis. And they attempted to discredit the prosecution witness.
12: Have you ever treated a woman suffering from postpartum psychosis?
11: Yes.
12: When?
11: In the late 1980s and also during the 1990s.
9: After 5 weeks of testimony and roughly 85 witnesses, the jury could begin deliberations Friday. I'm Joan Jones.
1: The mystery peeled back as to why CIA Director John Ratcliffe flew from Washington to Moscow for a 4-hour visit. The Wall Street Journal is reporting that he was sent to give a message to the Kremlin. Do not attack NATO member states. The secretive visit on an Air Force jet that included a diplomatic motorcade for his meeting was twofold. The Journal reports that Ratcliffe discussed both Iran and NATO with Russian leaders before returning back to the U.S. Under under Article 5 of the treaty that created NATO, members of the alliance, including the U.S., are expected to come to each other's defense if attacked. Federal investigators seized two Chinese hacking

0: platforms. And officials say the operation was routed through thousands of hijacked household internet devices. The new old tech guy, Chuck Palm, explains.
1: A couple of days ago, I told you about the hackers that were taking over power plants online. That story was an update to what the Department of Justice thought might be Iranian hacking, has just been updated again. This time, the Justice Department and the FBI have seized two Chinese hacking platforms called QScan and QT Router. QScan has been crawling the internet looking for smart devices with weak password authentication. The bad news is, it found thousands of them all over the world. And then QT Router came in and turned all those hijacked gadgets into a relay network. So the hacks didn't look like they were coming from Nanjing, China. It looked like it came from a router somewhere near the American target. And that was exactly the point. The worst part is, the victims all look like three-letter agencies from the U.S. government. The Federal Reserve, the Department of Energy, United States Senate, even the Justice Department itself. And let's not forget about NASA. Okay, four letters. What's really sad is the prosecutors say that the group behind this have been doing it since 2018, and the Nanjing company that sells hacking as a service are selling it directly to Chinese intelligence and the People's Liberation Army. The fix is simple, but nobody ever applies it because it means changing every password on every device, which should be rule number one every 30 days for any government agency. Follow the new old tech guy on X at Chuck Palm.
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2: Six shutout performances on the baseball bump Wednesday. Phillies marooned the Mariners 6-0. Kyle Schwarber belted homer number 40. Bryce Harper went deep, and Jesus Luzardo fanned 9 in a combo two-hitter. Rays tamed the Tigers 3-0. Freddy Peralta and the Dreamers with a two-hitter. Eduardo Rodriguez struck out 9. He and the gang tossed a two-hitter, and the Diamondbacks rattled the Cubs 2-0. Marlins held the Red Sox to 5 hits and capitalized on 4 errors in a 4-0 victory. Padres plundered the Pirates 3-0. Randy Vasquez and the Vaqueros scattered 5 hits, and the Blue Jays blanked the Royals 3-0 to end their 9-game winning streak. 7 pitchers chipping in on a 6-hitter. Guardians up their winning run to 7 in a row, getting 2 runs in the 9th to edge the Angels 4-3. White Sox romped over the Rangers 10-4. Tristan Peters homered for the 5th straight game.
3: I mean, it feels really good, obviously, but at the same time, the season's not over. We got playoffs looked forward to as well.
2: Reds scored 7 times in the 9th to tip the Giants 10-9. Eugenio Suarez with a grand slam. Orioles blew a 7-0 lead, but clipped the Cardinals 8-7. Rockies hit 4 dingers, including a Connor Norby granny, as they nailed the Nationals. Wins for the Yankees, Braves, Brewers, and A's. The final week of the NFL preseason opens tonight with 4 games. The regular season opener now less than 2 weeks away. And no more Pro Bowl. The NFL ending a tradition dating back to 1951. The All-Star game morphing into a series of skills competitions in recent years. 88 players will still get the recognition with no replacements needed. And they'll be invited to an in-person celebration the weekend before the Super Bowl in February. That's Thursday Sports.
0: Thank you, sir. It's 7 till. How New Englanders are dealing with the invasive green crab. When America in the Morning continues after these messages.

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0: It's 5 till. This is America in the Morning. Rocky Horror's Dr. Frankenfurter has passed away. Correspondent Kevin Carr with details on the passing of actor and singer Tim Curry.
1: Award-winning actor Tim Curry passed away at his home on Tuesday. He was 80. Curry had a decades-long career on stage and screen, but it was his role as Dr. Frankenfurter in the 1975 cult film The Rocky Horror Picture Show that made him a worldwide name. Often playing villains or eccentrics, Curry starred as swindler Rooster Hannigan in 1982's Annie. And as Long John Silver in 1996's Muppet Treasure Island.
2: I'm afraid we shish kebab and barbecue stowaways on this ship.
1: Curry's other most iconic performance came in the first screen incarnation of Pennywise the Dancing Clown in the 1990 miniseries Stephen King's It.
3: When you're down here with me,
4: you float!
1: Coming off his Rocky Horror success, he released three albums in the late 70s and early 80s, featuring songs like Paradise Garage and I Do the Rock.
5: I do the rock.
1: In 2012, Curry suffered a near-fatal stroke, which left him in a wheelchair. However, he continued to do voiceover work and returned to Rocky Horror for the television remake in 2016, this time as the narrator.
6: I would like, if I may, to take you on a strange journey.
1: Last year, during the 50th anniversary of Rocky Horror, Curry talked about his legacy at the Grammy Museum.
7: It's unavoidable that it should be, but I'm very, very proud of it.
1: I'm Kevin Carr.
0: Anyone who likes seafood usually loves crabs, but a certain type of crustacean is not great for the environment, but is good served on a table. Correspondent Lisa Dwyer reports that New Englanders are getting creative dealing with an invasive green crab by eating more of them.
8: The invasive European green crab has long been a nuisance in New England, hurting local fisheries, damaging ecosystems. With warming waters, their numbers overwhelmed other species. A female green crab can lay about 180,000 eggs once or twice a year.
9: Green crabs are a horribly invasive species that have been here for 200 years now. They eat up all the commercially valuable shellfish.
8: Mike Macy with Southern Maine Sustainable Shellfish.
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8: Restaurants are designing dishes around the crabs.
10: We like the idea of soft shell crab because after the crab molts and it's got a paper thin shell, you can fry it or saute it and consume the entire animal, shell and all.
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8: I'm Lisa Dwyer.
0: America in the Morning for Thursday, August 27th, 2026 is produced by Jeff McKay. I'm John Trout. This is Westwood One.

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3: Fox News. I'm Deborah Valentine. Closing arguments are scheduled to get underway today in the trial of Lindsay Clancy. She is the mother accused of killing her three children.
4: Prosecutors say the Massachusetts mother acted rationally and intentionally, murdering her three children inside the family's Duxbury home in January of 2023.
3: Fox's Molly Line reporting. The defense claims Clancy was suffering from postpartum psychosis. Meta will pay $18 billion to 29 states to settle a social media addiction lawsuit. Fox's Claudia Cowan has more from Oakland, California.
5: Meta does not admit wrongdoing in the settlement, but will now change how Facebook and Instagram operate for teens and make stronger efforts to flag and remove users under 13 years old.
3: Meta is also calling on rivals like TikTok and YouTube to implement similar restrictions. 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
8: With your Delta weather forecast, I'm JT Mitchell. Another mix of sun, clouds, and rain today. About a 55% chance of the wet stuff throughout. Highs today around 97 degrees with the feel-like highs well above triple digits. To keep up with any rain as it comes in, go to the radar at supertalk.fm.
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10: I'm Kelly Bennett for Super Talk Mississippi News. The Institute for Marine Mammal Studies and Ocean Adventures on the Coast are celebrating Dolly Parton's life with a special tribute. They've decided to name one of the wild dolphins of the Mississippi Sound after the country music icon. ID 3624, otherwise known as Dolly, has been spotted sporadically since 2016. According to a study from the IMMS, roughly 700 bottlenose dolphins are permanent residents of the Mississippi Sound and remain in the area through their entire lives, even when the water quality deteriorates. Their dorsal fins work like human fingerprints, allowing research teams to track their habits and whereabouts. For all things Mississippi, visit supertalk.fm.
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10: Showers and thunderstorms are possible across Mississippi today. A look at your state forecast from the National Weather Service. Northern Mississippi will be mostly cloudy with afternoon showers and thunderstorms. Highs will be in the mid-90s with heat index values as high as 100. Tonight will be partly cloudy with more showers and thunderstorms and a low around 70. Central Mississippi, mostly sunny with a chance of showers and thunderstorms through today. Highs will be in the mid-90s with heat index values as high as 102. Showers and thunderstorms are likely again tonight with lows in the lower 70s. And southern Mississippi will be stormy today with showers and thunderstorms likely and a high in the upper 80s.

0: tonight will be mostly cloudy with showers, thunderstorms, and lows in the mid-70s.
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0: Maine. Way past 21. I want you to leave me, baby.
1: Morning's the Richard Cross Super Talk Mississippi. Good Thursday morning to you. Today is August 27th, 2026. 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Alongside Will East, I'm Richard Cross. Appreciate you joining us to start your day. Will, good morning.
2: Morning. Did it rain a lot at your house?
1: Not a lot. A little, but there are some areas that got a lot yesterday afternoon and evening.
2: Mine was last night, I guess.
1: Okay. Like overnight hours?
2: Overnight hours. It must have just... I woke up and it was... Outside was soaked.
1: Okay. At 10-ish o'clock, it did a little sprinkling. Like I walked out the back door and I was like, ooh, about to get wet. And then... popped into my office and, I don't know, an hour or two later, popped out and everything was dry. So we didn't get the big dump unless it happened overnight. But not like now, when was the last time it rained big in Jackson?
2: It hasn't been too long ago.
1: So you've gotten a little bit.
2: Yeah, we had a thunderstorm roll through one night. In fact, it woke my kid up. It was that loud.
1: She a pretty good sleeper so far?
2: She's getting that way. Yeah, she's getting better. Mainly the wife is handling all that. Because of
1: attaboy.
2: Me being up here in the mornings, I made the suggestion, a very smart one. I said, hey, why don't you know, the nursery's upstairs and there's a bedroom right next to it. And there's a TV in there. And the Wi-Fi's great, you know?
1: Yeah.
2: It's got a ceiling fan. It's a king-size bed. Why don't, you know, you could...
1: Happy to put in a mini fridge?
2: Try up there one night. She said,
1: Want me to get you a microwave?
2: Yeah.
1: Ooh. Ooh.
2: I'll see you next week.
1: C Spire text line got almost an inch and a half in Flora. Big rain there.
2: Mm-hmm.
1: Charlie says, nice to meet you at the Rabbit yesterday. Yeah, Charlie, it was good to see it. Charlie's longtime super.

Talk listener. Long time. Sports shows in the afternoon and has hung with us in the morning. He is a high school golf coach now. He's worked in the golf business for a long time and got to see him at Dancing Rabbit yesterday. He was kind enough to introduce himself. And Dancing Rabbit is in good shape. Like, as good as I've seen it in a long time. Was happy to be watching my daughter. Would have liked to have had my...

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1: 94 for the high today in Jackson. Showers and thunderstorms likely, most of them before we get to mid-afternoon, so earlier in the day. 102 to 103 on the heat index today in the Jackson and Ridgeland areas. Low to mid-90s in Starkville today. Chance of showers, but just a chance. Hot and humid. 93 for you today in Hattiesburg. Might get a touch of cloud cover, which will make it feel a little more bearable. Heat index at 102 if all those clouds clear out. Best chances for rain today, south of I-20 and along the coastal areas of the state of Mississippi. Very isolated in the northern part of the state. And as we go into the weekend, I love this line. Sunnier Friday into the weekend with highs returning into the mid-90s. Great.
2: Fantastic.
1: Great. Lester Young was born on this day, August 27th, 2026. Who is Lester Young, you might ask? He was a jazz tenor saxophonist born in Woodville, Mississippi, named Prez, for being president of the saxophone by Billie Holiday. His light floating tone and behind-the-beat phrasing helped define swing and later influenced cool jazz and bebop. Played with Count Basie, recorded with Holiday, became one of the most important saxophonists in American music. Lived to be 50. Charles Stuart Rolls was born on this day in 1877. The British motoring and aviation pioneer, co-founder of Rolls-Royce. Also an early aviator. He lived only to be 32. Will died in a plane crash.
2: Early aviators often did.
1: As was the case on the regular, yes. It's a fairly big accomplishment, though, to have co-founded Rolls-Royce, which has stood the test of time, and only make it to 32 years of age. Lyndon B. Johnson, LBJ, born on this day in 1908. He was the 36th president, right after JFK took office after his assassination. He signed the Civil Rights Act of 1964 and the Voting Rights Act of 1965, launched the Great Society programs, and presided over the escalation of the Vietnam War.
2: Probably the most effective senator that ever lived.
1: I feel like you have a factoid or two filed away about just about every president.
2: Yeah, I used to could name them all in order.
1: Could you?
2: When I was a kid.
1: Did you have to sing to do so?
2: No, I didn't have to sing it. I had a poster on my wall of all the presidents. You know, most people have the Lamborghinis and the, you know,
1: Michael Jordan.
2: Heather Locklear. I had Woodrow Wilson and James K. Polk, James Buchanan up there. So in this poster that I had, it had them all up until I think it had been the first George Bush, and it had like three or four factoids about each one.
1: Okay.
2: And so I, you know, just as a kid, just looking at it every single day, I memorized a whole bunch of it. Now, what good that ever did me, I have no idea, besides doing this job right here and these little factoids. But yeah, LBJ, very effective senator, brought down by the Vietnam War, of course. And did you ever see the picture of him after he left office when he grew a mullet?
1: No.
2: Look up LBJ after office. And okay. He had been a lifetime smoker, and he'd given up smoking when he went into the Oval Office. And after he got out, he was like, I'm done. I'm smoking cigarettes, and I'm growing a mullet, and I'm living on my ranch.
1: Yeah. I see that.
2: Yeah.

0: Okay. Good for him. Kind of probably earned it after that. Jeff in Grenada says, I was more of the half-naked lady poster kind of guy. Okay, Jeff?
1: Yeah.
0: I don't...
1: Farrah Fawcett up on the wall.
0: Yeah. I had two Michael Jordan posters, a Ryan Sandberg poster.
1: Mm-hmm.
0: I had a Gerald Glass poster.
1: Really?
0: Yeah. He did the cool picture where he was holding a globe, and it was world-class Gerald Glass.
1: Yeah.
0: So that one was on the wall. Had a couple of Atlanta Braves foam tomahawks. I used to give those out at Braves games, and had a couple of those. And then I had a poster that had pictures of Super Bowl tickets on them. Like from going back from Super Bowl one through Super Bowl, yeah. I don't know, 25 or 30, something like that. It was crazy to look at the, because it had the price on the tickets. Yeah, you know, the very first one was like $7, $15. And it was like, man, these prices are going up. It's $250 for a ticket to the Super Bowl. Add a zero to that now. Mornings with Richard Cross, just getting started with you. We're back. MRC presented by Community Bank.

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0: still red. Her folks, they said our lives together sure was gonna be rough. They never did.
1: Yeah, LBJ looks like he smoked a lot of cigarettes in retirement.
2: Yeah,
1: Mornings with Richard Cross, Super Talk Mississippi. Thank you for joining us. If you want to be part of the conversation, love to hear from you on the C Spire text line, 601-879-4395. 601-879-4395. Paul Reubens, born on this day in 1952, the creator and performer of Pee-wee Herman. Best known for Pee-wee's Big Adventure and Pee-wee's Playhouse. He died in 2023. What an odd bird.
2: He was a strange, strange man.
1: Guitarist and co-founder of Rush, Alex Lifeson. 73 years old today, known for layered guitar work across the band's progressive rock and their later albums. Swedish actor Peter Stormare?
2: Sure.
1: I know. Fargo, The Big Lebowski, Armageddon, and Prison Break.
2: I know his face. I know his work. I don't know how to pronounce his name.
1: Bernhard Langer, the German golfer and World Hall of Fame golf member, twice a Masters champion, dominant force on PGA Champions. Years ago on Sports Talk Mississippi, years ago, back when there was the Mississippi Gulf Coast Resorts Classic presented by C Spire, was it Fallen Oak Golf Club? We broadcast live from there for several days. We get to visit with Bernhard Langer.
2: Was he nice?
1: Nice guy. Really nice guy. Workout fanatic. And, I mean, still playing. And that was a decade ago. Still playing at a really high level. Tom Ford, born on this day. The fashion designer and filmmaker. He was brought in the 1990s to revive Gucci, and boy did he. And then later launched his own luxury brand. Let's see here. A couple of things that have happened on this day. 1779, Spanish governor Bernardo de Galvez marched from New Orleans toward British West Florida, heading for Manchac. That campaign later helped Spain take Baton Rouge and Natchez, changing control of the lower Mississippi Valley. It was in 1779. In 1962, Congress sent the 24th Amendment to the states. Southern states, including Mississippi, had used the poll tax to restrict black voting. 24th Amendment banned poll taxes in federal elections. 1965 in Natchez, NAACP President George Metcalf badly injured when a bomb exploded in his car at Armstrong Tire. He survived. Nobody was ever convicted for that. Couple of others. In 1859, near Titusville, Pennsylvania, in the first commercially successful oil well of the United States, Edwin Drake struck oil. First commercial oil well in the U.S., and it launched the Pennsylvania oil boom. You don't really think of Pennsylvania as a big oil state anymore. Pretty big natural gas state at this point. Kind of a fracking state in some areas. I bet old Edwin Drake was pretty happy when that happened.
2: I bet he was.
1: Yeah.
2: He was out there by that big oil derrick and just happy as a lark.
1: 1964, Disney's Mary Poppins opened in the United States. You a big Mary Poppins guy?
2: I watched the original, but I don't. There's a new one, right?
1: Yes, I believe.
2: Blunt. I think Emily Blunt's in it. I haven't seen the new one.
1: Mary Poppins is just a spoonful of sugar makes the medicine. That's her, right?
2: Yeah, I think so. She's hanging out with the chimney sweep.
1: Yes. Yeah,
2: not that many one. Chimney sweeps these days. That's a profession you don't see anymore.
1: No, and it's expensive if you want to get one of them to your house. We, a few years ago, had to have one. We had kind of, it was when we bought this house. And it was pretty evident that the fireplace hadn't been used in a while. And I desperately wanted to be able to use the fireplace and let somebody come look at it.
2: Did he sing songs?
1: I just remember it being a deal where from the time he pulled into my driveway until the time that he was leaving could not have been more than 5 minutes. And I got the full visit hourly rate charge on that. And I was like, this guy's, if they're all this easy, this guy's got it pretty good.
2: He's probably like, we'll get AI to do it. Oh, wait.
1: Yeah. Barack Obama became the first African-American nominated for president by a major U.S. party at the DNC, the Democratic National Convention, in 2008.
2: God, that seems like a billion years ago.
1: Do you remember where the DNC was that year?
2: It wasn't in Chicago, was it?
1: Mm-mm.
2: Where?
1: It was in Denver. Denver, Colorado.
2: Okay.
1: And you may remember for his big speech, they moved it to Mile High Stadium. Outdoors, dramatic backdrop. That 2008 campaign, in terms of rallies, that was where you saw the momentum rolling toward these massive, massive rallies.
2: Yeah.
1: People couldn't get enough of him. And it was, I mean, it was every bit as much a movement as it was a campaign.
2: It was, and poor John McCain, I meant. The media just said, mm-mm, not happening. No, care whether you're a veteran or not.
1: And Will, I had a front row seat for it, too. I mean, it was that was the year where, for the last 2 weeks leading into Election Day, I worked as an advance lead for the McCain campaign.
2: Mm-hmm.
1: And so I did an event in Denver, did one in Defiance, Ohio, did one in Roswell, New Mexico in the last 2 weeks. And it's like when you're in that world, you feel good about your chances because everybody in that world's pulling for the same thing. And there are a lot of people. You know, you had lost a little bit of momentum with Sarah Palin, but people were still interested in that. And you had the Joe the Plumber story that where, you know, he's traveling around and you've got surrogates that are speaking for him. And it feels like, hey, there's a chance. And then you flip on the news, which you really don't have much time to do.
2: Yeah.
1: And you're like, there may not be much of a chance. And then it gets to Election Day. And I turned the election results off at like 7:30.
2: Yeah.
1: I mean, I had been so invested for this. I'm like, well, that's over. Jay, let's go grab some dinner and go to bed. The most exhausting 2 weeks of my life. Coolest professional experience. I mean, I love what I do. That was just so different.
2: Going out there and being...
1: Oh.
2: Yeah.
1: Well, and working with the Secret Service and the media and the vendors and picking out the venues and putting them together and doing it all in about 72 hours. And then, boom, you got to do it all over again in a different place. It was incredible.
2: And yet, you know, you had a great candidate.
1: Great man.
2: A great human.
1: Great American hero.
2: An American hero.
1: Mm-hmm.
2: And that kind of makes it, because a lot of times in these, as you know, these political campaigns, you go, oh, let's go.
1: Yeah. Yeah.

0: I mean, McCain, and then just you turn on the news and the media's like, nope, we're going to devote 80% of our coverage to this other guy.
1: Yeah.
0: And when you do get a little publicity, it's all going to be negative.
1: Man, that was a wild campaign. That 2000, both campaigns stopped. There was so much that went into that first presidential debate, the Commission for Presidential Debates, that was in Oxford, hosted by Ole Miss. Millions and millions of dollars invested into that. The world was there. And it was like Monday of that week.
0: I don't know if we're having a debate or not. McCain said, I'm not going. I got too much work in Washington.
1: Went back to D.C. And then it happened. And there were a lot of people in Oxford, Mississippi that breathed a big sigh of relief. Mornings with Richard Cross. We get to news headlines coming up next. Also, your morning sports update. Thanks for joining us. We're back after this.
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10: 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The Institute for Marine Mammal Studies and Ocean Adventures on the Coast are celebrating Dolly Parton's life with a special tribute. They've decided to name one of the wild dolphins of the Mississippi Sound after the country music icon. ID 3624, otherwise known as Dolly, has been spotted sporadically since 2016. According to a study from the IMMS, roughly 700 bottlenose dolphins are permanent residents of the Mississippi Sound and remain in the area through their entire lives, even when the water quality

0: quality deteriorates. Their dorsal fins work like human fingerprints, allowing research teams to track their habits and whereabouts. 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

0: News headlines this morning. Today is August 27th. It's Thursday, and we appreciate you coming and hanging out for part of your morning. Thanks for making this part of the routine. The Opioid Settlement Fund Advisory Council, administered under Attorney General Lynn Fitch, has announced its 2026 grant cycle. Told you last week this was coming, end of the month. This all came about from 2024 when Fitch and her office filed suits against opioid manufacturers, which eventually led to the creation of the Opioid Settlement Fund Advisory Council, a council that was created in 2025 to help ensure that settlement funds totaling about $400 million were properly allocated to the people that were actually affected by opioid addictions in their own lives. The council negotiates settlements with manufacturers, distributors, wholesalers, retail pharmacies, and opioid marketers. Applications are now available for the 2027 fund distribution cycle. An arrest has been made in connection with the death of the Humphreys County High School football player. Belzona police announced that Jaronski Watson is now behind bars after a traffic stop on Tuesday. They believe that Price was involved in the shooting death of 16-year-old Jacameron Price. They believe that Watson was involved in the shooting death of Price, a junior defensive end and tight end on the Cowboys football team. He was killed August 21st on 3rd Street. That was last Friday night, shortly after the high school football scrimmage in which he had played. The traffic stop that led to Watson's arrest was spearheaded by Belzona police officers and Humphreys County sheriff's deputies. Authorities said they searched Watson's vehicle and discovered a weapon. As for the shooting itself, they do not believe that Jacameron Price was the intended target. Charges against Watson have not yet been announced. More arrests are expected. You heard about this new tick? Will, you have a borderline obsessive hatred for snakes.
1: Yes.
0: I'm in the

0: neighborhood of that on ticks. Now, they don't like, I don't run from ticks if I find one or I see one. I'm just like, gross. And if one bites you, they itch. And as a kid, they told you, you got to make sure you get all of it. You know, if they were attached, you gotta make sure you get the head. Make sure you don't leave anything in the skin. Could get infected. They itch like heck after the fact. And they carry a bunch of disease. There are a lot of people that have gotten really, really sick from tick bites. Forever, it was Lyme disease that you associated with tick bites. Now it seems that alpha-gam is more the deal where you can't eat meat going forward.
1: Ugh.
0: You know what I'm talking about?
1: Oh, yeah.
0: The Lone Star ticks that seem to carry that. One of my best friends, tick bite, has not eaten meat from an animal with hooves in 5 years now.
1: Really?
0: Seriously. And the crazy thing is there's some people that seem to grow out of it. Like they'll get that condition and then they body seems to be able to go back to it. Thomas, you have such a way with words. Anyway, scientists at Mississippi State are on the lookout for a new species of invasive tick, the Asian long-horned tick. The Haemaphysalis longicornis, or something like that, confirmed in neighboring states of Arkansas, Alabama, Tennessee, plus 20 other states. First discovered in New Jersey in 2017, because doesn't feel like that's where all tick outbreaks start? New Jersey? According to Santos Portugal, who is an entomologist with the Mississippi State Extension Service, as of a week ago, there had been zero confirmed reports of the Asian long-horned tick in Mississippi. Thank goodness. He goes on to say, though, that doesn't necessarily mean they're not here, only that their presence has not yet been confirmed. It has been in neighboring states, but not yet for Mississippi. Major livestock pest. They feed on all types of animals, including birds, wildlife, pets, even people. The big deal with these ticks, the female's ability to reproduce on its own without a mate up to 2,000 eggs at a time, starting when she's just 6 months old.
1: So
0: could kind of cause population numbers to go up quickly.
1: Asexual reproduction.
0: Mm-hmm.
1: In 2,000 at a pop.
0: Yep.
1: Wow.
0: Their ability to reproduce in such high numbers in a short amount of time, adapt and spread to new climates and spread disease makes them especially concerning to animal health officials. Carla Houston with College of Vet Medicine at Mississippi State. These ticks can begin producing at 6 months versus the typical 2 years for more common tick species. In other words, a single tick can create a whole new population of ticks in an area in a short amount of time. Ceasefire text line 601-879-4395. Alpha gal can be cured. Tell your friend to check out Starkville Acupuncture. I think there's some cases where people are cured from it. My pal's checked out a lot on this, so he has not had that much luck yet. Ceasefire text line. Time to bring back DDT. That's pluses and minuses. Time for your morning sports update brought to you by Pearl River Resort. I told you earlier, I'll tell you again. Dancing Rabbit Golf Club is, I think it's as good as it's been in a decade. There are some of you that played golf at Dancing Rabbit in the mid to late 90s, early 2000s, and you walked away just blown away. And I think the people at Dancing Rabbit would admit that maybe maintenance went down a little bit. I'm just telling you, yesterday, It was outstanding. They redid the bunkers not too long ago. Greens were firm and fast on the Azalea course. Talked to one of the pros inside. He said they're even firmer and faster on the Oaks course. Its condition, maybe even a touch better. If it's been a while, now's the time to go back and try it again. 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The Allstate Sugar Bowl announced their preseason watch list for the 2026 Manning Award, given annually to the top quarterback in the country. Trinidad Chambliss' name now on the watch list. This award honors the college football accomplishments of Archie, Peyton, and Eli. Chambliss was a finalist for the 2025 award after throwing for 3,937 yards and 22 touchdowns, plus 8 on the ground and 527 rushing yards. He has already earned a handful of recognition in the from different awards in the preseason. He's on the watch list for the Walter Camp Player of the Year Award, the Davey O'Brien Award, the Maxwell Award. Chambliss has been named a preseason first-team All-American as well. Foosball tonight in Mississippi. JUCO football is back. Mississippi Delta headed to take on number 8 Colin. East Central is at Northeast. Itawamba on the road to take on Hines. Holmes is at Pearl River. Number 11, East Mississippi on the road. They head to Southwest tonight. The Northwest Rangers, the third-ranked team in the country, start their season on the road at Jones. And Kahoma makes the trip down to Stone County to take on number 5, Mississippi Gulf Coast Community College. A pair of former Mississippi State football players are suing the NCAA to earn an extra year of eligibility. However, the SEC's newest rule may complicate things. Jerron Manning and Malik Silla, Tuesday of this week, took to the Oktibbeha County Chancery Court to circumvent college athletics' governing body's eligibility rules. Though the NCAA recently adopted an age-based regulation where athletes have 5 years to play five years of eligibility, the rule excluded high school players from the class of 2022-2023. That's when both Manning and Silla began their careers. They are arguing, as many others have, successfully they are entitled to another year. It all got started in Colorado, but the SEC put pretty stiff rules in place with its president's meetings the last couple of days, saying no professional athletes coming back or it's going to be expensive. We'll see what happens with this one.
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0: 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The Mississippi Lottery, your home for, I don't know, fun, potential riches, lots and lots of money. I'd say all of those things are on the board with the Mississippi Lottery. So, your Mississippi Lottery update for this Thursday morning. There was no jackpot winner in the Powerball last night. However, a ticket purchased at Fastlane State Street in Jackson matched four of the five white balls and the Powerball in the double play drawing to win $50,000. For just a dollar, players can double their winnings with double play to give their numbers a second shot and a second drawing. So congrats on the 50 large. Can you imagine, Will, you have a Powerball ticket. I don't care if it's one of the jackpots that's over $1 billion or it's at, 60, 70, 80 million. And you start looking at those, and you get four of the five, and you get the Powerball, and you're like, yes, I'm so excited, but I was so close to so much more.
1: That might drive me crazy.
0: I'd like to not think that we could all just not look a gift horse in the mouth and be like, 50 grand's a lot of money. Very thankful for that.

0: 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It is easy. Richard, did you catch Robert Johnson on Gerard's show yesterday? It was worth the listen, and he changed that smoke detector battery. We discovered that it was not the that it was the security alarm, I believe, last time. Thomas says, after listening to the interview, I'm thinking that he could beat Brandon Presley in a Democratic primary. What have I been telling you, Thomas? What have I been saying to Robert Johnson? You going to run? No, I'm good. Why aren't you going to run, Mr. Leader? I'm a big fan of Robert Johnson. We disagree on most things politically. Not all, but most. But I'm a big fan of his. And no, I did not catch that interview. I was on the road at the time, and I think Will and I may have been on a phone call when that happened. Not just like chit-chatting, but, you know, work-related stuff. Ceasefire text line, that's why you don't kill opossums. They eat ticks.
1: Really?
0: Wonder what else eats ticks. Is that one of the redeeming qualities of armadillos?
1: It might be, actually.
0: Yeah? What kind of a sick individual would take a regular tick and genetically modify it to make a new type of tick? That didn't happen naturally.
1: No, I think it did.
0: You think just naturally the old Asian longhorn tick evolved?
1: Yeah.
0: How nice would it be if there was a tick that could bite you? CC and ZW, how nice would it be if there was a tick that could bite you and you couldn't be liberal anymore? Instead of taking away your ability to eat meat. Yeah. Had a buddy that had acupuncture that cured him from alpha gal. Heads up, pretty foggy on Interstate 55 in Batesville and on Highway 278 or 6, if you prefer.
1: I had some fog coming in this morning. I guess from the wrong.
0: Did you just go super fast when you saw the fog? No, like, I got to get through this in a hurry?
1: I drove my 50 miles per hour.
0: There you go. Low beams or high beams on the headlights?
1: When there's fog, low beams.
0: Well, just making sure.
1: With fog lights on.
0: Ooh. You get one of those fancy vehicles. Mornings with Richard Cross. 1 hour in the books. 7 o'clock hour on the way. Looking forward to a couple of guests this morning, including Central District Transportation Commissioner Willie Simmons. Boy, we got stuff to talk about with him. And then our very own, our friend and pal, Steve Azar, in the 8:30 hour. We're back after this, MRC, presented by Community Bank.
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3: Angelosi, in just hours, closing arguments began in the Lindsay Clancy murder trial. The jury going to decide whether to hold her criminally responsible for killing her 3 kids.
4: Did prosecutors prove beyond a reasonable doubt that she could appreciate her actions were wrong? If the answer is yes, what degree of homicide would apply to each child? First degree or second degree or possibly manslaughter if it's included in the final jury instructions?
3: That's Fox's Nate Foy. More than 270 bodies have been found after catastrophic flash flash floods in Nepal and Tibet, where more than 1,300 people are still missing.
5: A lethal wall of water and debris comes crashing through, decimating buildings and bridges, swallowing complete villages. Nearly 25 miles of roads were damaged, according to officials, all complicating search and rescue efforts.
3: Fox's Chanley Painter, America's listening to Fox News.
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7: With your Delta weather forecast, I'm JT Mitchell. Another mix of sun, clouds, and rain today. About a 55% chance of the wet stuff throughout. Highs today around 97 degrees with the feel-like highs well above triple digits. To keep up with any rain as it comes in, go to the radar at supertalk.fm.
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9: I'm Kelly Bennett for Supertalk Mississippi News. Despite backlash from the U.S. Cattlemen's Association, President Trump has agreed to import beef from other countries to try to bring prices down. Mississippi Farm Bureau President Mike McCormick says it won't help U.S. ranchers who are held to a higher standard.
10: As a matter of fact, the president has brought in beef from Argentina before. We've been through this before. We've had loads of that beef rejected.
9: He sat on the safety committee for the Cattlemen's Beef Board for 6 years.
10: We invested millions and millions and millions of dollars of producers' money, checkoff money, to pay to make sure we have the safest beef on the planet, because we know whenever you have bumps in the road, it kills demand.
9: The president hasn't specified where the imported beef will come from.
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9: The National Hurricane Center is monitoring an area of low pressure. It's located several hundred miles west-southwest of the Cabo Verde Islands and has a high chance of developing into a short-lived tropical depression or storm. If and when the fourth named storm of the season develops, it'll share the name of a beloved entertainer, Fox's Lillian Wu explains.
13: The next tropical storm that develops in the Atlantic this hurricane season will be named Dolly. And while some may think it's in honor of the beloved country music star and philanthropist who died Tuesday, the storm's name is actually a meteorological coincidence. Chosen 30 years ago, storm systems are named by procedures set by the World Meteorological Organization, and the list of names are reused every 6 years. For the Atlantic region, the lists are alphabetical and alternate male and female names. Dolly will be the fourth named storm of the Atlantic hurricane season.
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morning. This is Mornings with Richard Cross on Super Talk Mississippi. Thanks for making us part of your morning routine. Maybe this was one of those days where it was a little harder to get out of bed. Just give it a few minutes. 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There are some who are calling this technology's big tobacco moment. What are we talking about? We're talking about the point where you cut corners or did stuff as a company that were so sketchy that you agreed, or a judge helped you agree, or the threat of a judge helped you agree to pay out billions upon billions upon billions of dollars. The question is, will it be just one tech company, or will there be more that jump on board? Here is the story. Facebook and Instagram, which are part of the Meta portfolio, have agreed to settle over policies that they had in place that didn't really protect children. Mississippi is set to receive hundreds of millions of dollars in a major multi-state settlement with global tech conglomerate Meta. There were a whole bunch of states' attorneys general that sued Meta over allegations that the technology company's social media platforms, Instagram and Facebook, featured addictive designs that affected the mental health of children. Meta has since committed to pay a minimum of $12.1 billion to make changes to those platforms and to resolve the lawsuits. There is the possibility of another $5 billion coming into the settlement if TikTok, YouTube, and Snapchat join in, which would push the overall settlement number to more than $17 billion. The payment's going to be made over the next decade. If it's just Meta on its own, Mississippi will get $188 million and change over the next 10 years. $270 million and change if TikTok, YouTube, and Snapchat join the lawsuit. Here are the requirements going forward. Hard cap daily time limits for children.

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1: Cap time limits, unless the kids are able to navigate around those time limits with the same level of ease that you can on an iPhone time limit? Like, for a while, they just had my password and could get around it, and then it was like, no, there's another way to do that. I don't know. But this would be coming from Meta. So, just to be clear, Meta would be very closely monitoring your child's online activity on their platforms, and then after they'd been on for a little too long, they'd say, time out, or shut it off. Meta would institute nighttime blocks, restricting children's access from midnight to 6 a.m., disabling nighttime notifications from 10 p.m. until 7 a.m. There would be limited school time access, eliminating push notifications between 8 and 3 on weekdays. Robust age assurance measures to more effectively verify the age of young users. Safer age-appropriate content controls. See, this, I think, is where you hit something that matters. You can teach your kids about online safety. You can teach your kids about what they should and shouldn't watch, and maybe the message gets through. Maybe you're able at a young-ish age to talk to your son or your daughter about, hey, these are the things that we want to avoid. We're trying to limit kids' exposure, not to just straight up pornography, but what would be classified as softcore, almost, porn that just pops up and is right there in their face all the time. On ads, targeted ads. There is a recognition, I think, by most that, yeah, you're probably going to see it online at some point. But it doesn't have to be so in your face for a 9-year-old boy, for an 8-year-old, a 10-year-old girl. Safer, age-appropriate content controls, including stronger safeguards against bullying, content that promotes eating disorders, content related to suicide and self-harm, stronger, more user-friendly parental controls, limits on social comparison features, including beauty filters and visible like counts. And then the implementation and efficacy of these requirements will be assessed by both an auditor and the states that are agreeing to the settlement. Interestingly enough, part of the negotiation process on this deal is if Snapchat, TikTok, and YouTube adopt comparable terms, then Meta has agreed to drop the daily time limit to 60 minutes, and the nighttime block would then be 10 to 7 instead of 12 to 6 for youth accessing the platforms. I'm assuming Zuckerberg's team behind that is like, look, if everybody's playing with time limits, then we're willing to go a little bit farther. But if we're the only ones that are hamstrung here, then this is as far as we will go. We can't just let our competition run wild without us, I guess. So is this a win for the states? A win for Mississippi? Ceasefire text line, payable to who? Time limit is easily passed. Do any of the families directly affected get any piece of this? So now, because we won't parent or set restrictions on our kids, we allow a faceless corporation to do that. Yes, I suppose that is a reasonable reaction if you choose to look at the world.

0: world through a half-empty glass. A half-full glass might be, boy, this is a wake-up call for all of us. Thank goodness, finally, there are some security measures that are being put in place that make my job as a parent a little bit easier. And oh, by the way, I'm going to double down on my commitment and my effort to parent better, to say no more, to limit screen time. I don't know. That just feels like more of a glass half full approach than payable to the state of Mississippi. I'm guessing that these funds will likely be administered through the Attorney General's office, similar to the opioid settlement case. Try positive today instead of negative. I'm not trying to pick on you, but it's like, why would you read that story and your first reaction be like, oh, since we can't parent, we're letting technology companies do it for us? Really?
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0: morning's Richard Cross. Thank you for being with us. We are glad to be with you as we roll on this this Thursday morning, August 27th. A couple of messages I want to talk about for a second. And look, you are welcome to be critical of me anytime, to disagree with me anytime. But that doesn't mean I am not going to push back or won't have this conversation with you. Let me read this message. So we were talking about the financial penalties that are going into effect for Meta because of, and I'm going to use this term, and you can, you're welcome to disagree with whether or not this is the right term or the wrong term, over predatory policies toward young people. Not predatory in the sense that it was stealing from them, but there was mind control and features that were built in to create repetitive behavior. I mentioned earlier, some saying this is kind of the big tobacco moment. I think the similarity is tobacco companies knew that their product was addictive, and yet they tried to hide that. Meta tried to create a product that was addictive and demanded that you come back and you come back and you come back, and it became part of your deal, and then they leaned into that. And the judiciary said, that's not really what we want. And there are going to be some penalties for what you were trying to do and trying to cover it up. Here's the message I take exception with, though. Not in a bad way. Just, we disagree. Let's talk this out. I have to agree with the person that said this should be on the parents. It's a lack of parenting. And what gets me more than anything is you guys are supposed to be for small government. But you're all over this kind of disappointing. Well, let's talk about that for a second. First of all, with regard to lack of parenting, yep, I agree. Jane and I work really hard to parent our children. We probably fail miserably every single day, but we are working as hard as we can. I think on the whole, I'm proud of what we've done and the way we've approached it. We haven't always gotten it right. We haven't always handled everything, but we've tried. We don't agree with the idea that it's somebody else's fault. Trying to teach ownership, like ownership for your actions. I get a message from an educator on my phone. Not surprised you got that comment. In a society that demands teachers and coaches parent their kids, but without punishing them for bad behavior. So yes, we agree on the parenting. We've all got to do better. And candidly, there are a bunch of parents out there that don't want to parent their kids. They'd rather somebody else do it. Or just let them grow up and figure it out on their own. But when you say you guys are supposed to be, anytime I get the you guys and we're painting with that broad stroke, I kind of, okay, all right. You guys are supposed to be for small government. Yes. Yes, we are. And I am. And I would generally argue that less government is better than more government. I generally believe that you are going to do a better job managing your finances, raising your kids, deciding what's right and wrong for your family than the government is going to do for you. You get to lay the ground rules for ethics, for morals, for behavior, for punishment, all of those things. Yes, I agree with that. certainly agree that you are more equipped, I am more equipped to invest your money, for me to invest my money, than the government is. I got to get a better return spending my entire retirement savings every week on lottery tickets, which, by the way, are supposed to be for fun, than I do just getting the return that Social Security is going to get. It's a minus 4% return over the lifetime. Think about that. Is there anything other than the federal government that could screw that up more? Here's what we're telling you. You have to take money out of your check and put it into this retirement system. And over the life of your investment, you are going to lose 4%. You can close your eyes, grab a dart, throw it at a stock market sheet, and come up with a 4% annual return with compound interest without doing any homework. But the federal government is going to lose 4% on it. Just congrats on that to all of us. Yes, I believe we are better served handling things ourselves than the government handling it for us. But, or maybe not but how about period? Now let's start a new sentence. Let's start a new paragraph. Government plays a role in our lives. Three branches: executive, legislative, judicial. There was some real wisdom in the way our founders set our representative democracy, congressional democracy up here in the United States. I've said it a million times. You've heard others say it as well. The greatest political experiment of all time. And so within those three branches of the government, checks and balances are in place and different roles are assigned. It is within the judiciary that states, individuals, entities have the ability to bring lawsuits. When you say parenting kids is the responsibility of parents, and I can't believe you're for government interference, how do you feel about other class action lawsuits? Because that's what this was. This was a class action lawsuit in which a settlement was reached, in which state attorneys general, 47 of them, so it wasn't even a partisan thing, came together and said, hey, this is wrong. This needs to be fixed. Because here's the thing, without that, when companies and people are left exclusively to their own devices without regulation and without some rules in place and without some oversight in place, just expecting them to do what is right on their own, really bad plan. Because evil exists. Everywhere we look. Everywhere we look. It's there. And so when I say, how do you feel about other class action lawsuits? For those who were falsely advertised to when it comes to the tobacco lawsuit, who became addicted to cigarettes through advertising and a lack of making aware of the addiction. Cigarettes were, companies were pushing those so very much, they became addicted, they developed lung cancer, they died. Did the tobacco industry need to be held accountable for that? Or was that too big government? Was that the government getting involved and saying, nope, it's personal responsibility. You should have figured that out on your own. What about with mesothelioma and asbestos and companies trying to cover up their liability? Should we have just said, well, you know, it was your deal. You decided to work in that building. You're going to have to take some personal responsibility for the condition that you've got right now. It's like there is a place for these things, even when small government is what you believe is the right way to work. It's like that's what is going to work for us. Small government, that's the way to go. But there's still a role for the judiciary. There's still a role for lawsuits. There's still a role for holding companies accountable.
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8: I'm Kelly Bennett for SuperTalk Mississippi News. Despite backlash from the U.S. Cattlemen's Association, President Trump has agreed to import beef from other countries to try to bring prices down. Mississippi Farm Bureau President Mike McCormick says it won't help U.S. ranchers who are held to a higher standard.
9: As a matter of fact, the president has brought in beef from Argentina before. We've been through this before. We've had loads of that beef rejected.
8: He sat on the safety committee for the Cattlemen's Beef Board for 6 years.
9: We invested millions and millions and millions of dollars of producers' money, checkoff money, to pay to make sure we have the safest beef on the planet, because we know whenever you have bumps in the road, it kills demand.
8: The president hasn't specified where the imported beef will come from.
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0: Mornings with Richard Cross, brought to you by Community Bank, online at communitybank.net, rooted in our community. Glad to welcome in my first guest this morning. He is the Central District Transportation Commissioner and also the chair of the commission with the Mississippi Department of Transportation, Commissioner Willie Simmons. Mr. Simmons, good morning.
1: Good morning, Richard. How are you doing this beautiful morning?
0: I am doing well. I appreciate your time. It is not every day that you get to roll out a new $400 million project. This is a big one. And, of course, we're talking about the I-55 and the I-20 rehab projects that are on the way. Give us a kind of a high-level overview of what's happening here.
1: Richard, we are referring to it as the Big Fix Project. This is the I-20, I-55 project in Jackson, Hinds County, and Rankin County, and it is going to do great things for Metro Jackson. As you well know, we have approximately 110,000 or so vehicles traveling those corridors on a daily basis, and that gets to be very cumbersome when you have a lot of freight, as much freight as we have coming through, and then the local traffic and others going through. This project that we are undertaking is going to do great things. And I have to say thanks to our staff, led by Brad White, our CEO, as well as our contractors. This is a design build with a management component to it that allowed us to come in and get a contractor and an engineering firm along with a manager. And they were they have been able to put this project together over the past year, and it's going to do great things. So we are excited about it, and also give thanks to our fellow partners, the U.S. Department of Transportation, as well as our fellow delegation for the fellow monies that we have, and our state leadership, including Governor Reeves, Lieutenant Governor Hoagland, Speaker White, and our legislators for giving us capacity monies over the past few years, as well as maintenance money, and it has put us in a position where we can be progressive in moving forward in building capacity projects as well as maintenance.
0: What about the timeline on this one? I know in the press conference earlier this week, I guess it was, I thought it was a pretty audacious timeline when you said 2.5 years. I know 2.5 years can be a long time, but for a project of this scope and of this size, that seems like a pretty aggressive timeline. And I ask you that with the backdrop of, I don't know how many like construction projects you've been part of lately, but good grief. I mean, over time and over budget seems to be the way of the world now, as opposed to, you know, in time or under time and under budget.
1: Well, again, this management system that we put in place with bringing the engineers in and the contractors, what we call a design build approach. And right. The legislature did give us authority a couple of years ago to use this process, and we've seen it as a workable process. Well, we're actually going to save money by being able to do it faster and get it done so that the cost inflation is not catching us and running the cost up. In addition to that, we're going to be able to save time. 2.5 years for this kind of a project, normally it would take us 10 plus more years to do this much work. And the inconvenience also that would come, because if we did it in phases, as you well know, Interstate 20 is running, and we're talking about a 32-mile stretch, 16 miles each way. So if we were to break that up into, say, three phases or four phases, where we was doing approximately 4 miles at a time, that means that we would be shutting a portion of Interstate 20 down four different times. And it would take us over a 10-plus-year period in order to get that done. This approach is going to allow us to come in this year, September 2026, and begin the process of moving the project forward. And by doing that and having the process that we are utilizing, it's going to allow us to do it in 2.5 years. So within a 3-year period, the citizen will have been able to get a project completed of this magnitude the state will save money, and we'll be able to put more shoulders on the interstate system. It's going to make it safer and make for a better ride. So we are excited about the fact that we are able to do it in this manner. And this is really a good system that we are utilizing. We think that's going to be beneficial to the state and the citizen.
0: Willie Simmons is chair of the commission at MDOT. He's the Central District Transportation Commissioner. Willie, when I think about a project like this, I think about traffic delays, right? How much is it going to slow down? And I think specifically, I don't know if you drove this stretch, but if you're going to New Orleans or Baton Rouge, you go south on 55 and then you head toward Louisiana, you're dealing with 10 and you're 12. And it felt like forever construction was going on through there and traffic got backed up. And then finally one day it was done and you're like, okay, this was all worth it. How much do you have to weigh that when you're looking at a project like this? Like, this is going to be an inconvenience for Mississippians, but it's going to be worth it. We just got to grit our teeth and get through it.
1: We have to take those things into consideration, and we recognize that individuals want to get to where they want to go as fast as possible and don't like being slowed down, but we do encourage our citizens and individuals who are driving through our work zone to please be careful and watch out for the workers. We have had over 50 employees killed in work zones over the years, and it's uncalled for. Individuals just need to pay attention and understand and be patient. This project is going to be over 2.5 year period, but in our planning, Richard, what we have done is we know that we have to close lanes. We have to shut the system down in order to work on these 32 bridges and these 32 miles and these 36 bridges that we have. We know that we have to shut the lanes down. So what we've done is we'll work with the contractors and the engineers and say we know we have to do that. So we're going to have a 45-day shutdown in 2027 during the summer months. But we have planned it so that we looked at activities that would take place. For instance, the fair. We know that there are a lot of folks that come into Jackson for the state fair. So we're going to plan our closure around the state fair and do it during the summer so that it will be open during the time that the fair is taking place. So we're very considerate and understanding of the business community as well as the city. Then in 2028, we will come back and we will close the other lane going the opposite direction, going east, so that we can do that. But we will do that also in the summer so that it will not impact. So what you're saying is exactly right. Now, what this project is going to do, it's going to address Interstate 55, starting in High Street and going down to McDowell Road, starting on Interstate 20. We will actually start at around the Rankin

0: County line and go all the way over to Wiggins Road. It's called Pearson Road on the east side at the Rankin County area, and Wiggins Road on the west side. Wiggins, for those citizens who don't know where Wiggins is, it's just west of Highway 18 and Robinson Road on Interstate 20 going toward Vicksburg.
1: Okay.
0: So we are very, very, very concerned about the safety aspect of it, but also we are concerned about the citizens. Much of the alternate route will take place on 220 and Highway 80. We can't shift traffic onto the city, but we do know that the local folks are going to figure out a way and figure out how to move around in the city and on the city streets to make it work. But our alternative route will primarily be Highway 80 and 220.
1: Well, it certainly is a big project with long-term effects. We're up against a break. Yeah, have you got time to hang with me for just a couple of more minutes?
0: Sure.
1: Commissioner Willie Simmons is my guest. He is the Central District Transportation Commissioner and is the chair of the MDOT Commission as well. Commission working in conjunction with MDOT on this massive road project in the Jackson metro area, I-20 and I-55. It's a $400 million project. We'll talk about a little bit more about this on the other side of the break. Willie Simmons, my guest. It's Mornings with Richard Cross, presented by Community Bank. Back with you right after this.

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5: 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Commissioner Willie Simmons is my guest. He is the Central District Transportation Commissioner for the state of Mississippi and chair of the board at the commission. Mr. Commissioner, we get a message on the C-Spire text line from Larry. He said, design build is good. That usually does save money. Curious, though, on public projects, how are the contractor and the engineer selected? And I guess I would add to his question, on state contracts through the years, we've heard the lowest bid wins, sometimes universities or entities are able to use lowest and best as the criteria, where it's not just an automatic that the cheapest bid is the bid. What was the process the commission used in terms of selecting the contractor and the engineer on this?
6: We did what we call the CMGC. That's the construction management project concept, with a design bid build where we identify a contractor and an engineering firm. In this case, we're dealing with the 32 bridges, 36 bridges. So we brought in for this part, Neil Schaefer, an engineering firm, Michael Baker, but also the joint venture aspect of it with the contractors was Yakes and Keith, who deals with bridges. Looking at that group, the staff brought them in and had them going through the process of selecting which of those companies would do the design build. And although they was doing the design build, they didn't necessarily have to be the chosen one at the end of the day. But because of the planning, the work, and the collaboration that went on during the past year, we looked at them and felt that they were the one who was putting the design together, and they would fit the bill for making this project work. So that's the process that we went through, and that's where design bill is kind of work. And we can't say how much we appreciate the work of Yakes and Key, as well as our engineers, Neil Schaefer and Michael Baker, for the work that they have done. And having the management concept in place allowed us to have an engineering firm outside of the Department of Transportation working closely with them and kind of having our back, being our eyes and ears to make sure that all the I's were dotted and all the T's were crossed and that this was a project that was doable, and that this contractor, engineering firm, was working for us, made sure that those things that we were concerned with, such as what you talked about earlier, the traffic flow, the shutdown,

0: and scheduling around times when it would not interfere with some activities that would be going on in the community, as well as scheduling it to make sure that we can get it done as fast as possible.
1: Right.
0: But doing it correctly so that we wouldn't lose money in the process.
1: Willie, I got to be honest with you. I did not know that that was an option on some state contracts. I mean, you've heard about the bid process, and you've honestly heard about nightmare stories that go along with that. You accept a low bid on the front end because state rules demand that that's what you do, and then you get stuck with a group that's not really... This strikes me as something that makes a lot of sense in so much, and I know you can't do that with all contracts, but you and your fellow commissioners are elected. And so it's like the people of Mississippi are saying, hey, we are trusting you to lead this particular organization. And then you put some safeguards in, especially with the engineering firm, to kind of watch over you and make sure that this strikes me as a better process than what maybe traditionally the bid process has been.
0: It's a better process in that the time saving aspect of it, as well as the money saving. And just know, Richard, that we could not have done this if the legislature has not granted us permission to do that with the legislation that was passed a couple of years ago when they started giving us capacity money. So they realized that we needed to have everything on the table, so to speak, that we could look at in the way in which we could be managed and make sure that we was in compliance and that we was being open with what we was doing and being accountable. And this system gives us that compliance as well as the accountability that we need to give the legislature and the citizen the assurances that we're doing it in a way that's going to be beneficial to everybody. Because once again, 2.5 years, if you think about inflation rate, what we're getting this project done for now, and $410 million is a lot of money, no question about it. But if we did this project and stretched it out over a 4 to 15 year period, it would cost us much more to do.
1: Might be a $1 billion project if you did that.
0: No question.
1: Yeah.
0: What I want to say is that everybody win-win. This is a win-win for everybody.
1: Yeah, Mr. Commissioner, we're out of time. I can't tell you how much I appreciate you joining me, and hope we can check in as we see some progress on this project over the next few years. Thank you so much.
0: Thank you, Richard. Look forward to being back with you.
1: Yes, sir.
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3: Fox News. I'm Deborah Valentine. Closing arguments are expected to take place today in the triple murder trial of Lindsay Clancy in Massachusetts. She's a woman accused of strangling her 3 children to death. Fox's Molly Line reports.
4: The defense says Clancy should not be held criminally responsible, that she was overmedicated, suffered from postpartum psychosis, and was obeying a voice commanding her to commit the killings.
3: The prosecution claims Clancy acted rationally and intentionally. The death toll following catastrophic flooding at the China-Nepal border has climbed to at least 353 people killed. Fox's Katie Byrne has more.
5: According to the Nepal Tourism Board, 65 Americans are among more than 600 tourists that are still unaccounted for.
3: Over 1,000 people remain missing. Officials say several hundred bodies have been recovered. America's listening to Fox News.
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7: With your Delta weather forecast, I'm JT Mitchell. Another mix of sun, clouds, and rain today. About a 55% chance of the wet stuff throughout. Highs today around 97 degrees with the feel-like highs well above triple digits. To keep up with any rain as it comes in, go to the radar at supertalk.fm.
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1: I'm Kelly Bennett for SuperTalk Mississippi News, brought to you by Mama Justice. If you've been injured and need legal representation, call Mama Justice for a free consultation at 662-883-6262. A Jackson County Sheriff's investigator has been fired after an internal investigation into his arrest in a neighboring county. 29-year-old Michael Mitchell was charged with felony domestic violence, aggravated assault in George County after an argument between him and a former girlfriend got physical Monday night. Investigators say the assault was captured on surveillance video. Jackson County Sheriff John Ledbetter told WLOX Mitchell was hired as a patrol deputy in 2022 and later transferred to CID as an investigator.
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1: A Holly Springs man, William Pruitt, has been charged with threatening to blow up the Holly Springs Utility District. The utility has failed to provide adequate electric service to its 13,000 customers for years. Northern District Public Service Commissioner Chris Brown told us the district only has three linemen covering 1,600 square miles.
4: I'm not bashing the linemen at all, but how can you cover that much area, just three linemen? And you may be able to count four and Mr. Humphreys, but Mr. Humphreys is almost 90 or right at 90 years old. Still working.
1: The PSC isn't happy with a recent judge's decision to appoint Michael F. Watson as receiver of the district. They're filing a motion to reconsider the appointment.
4: He's kind of supposed to be working for the, well, not kind of, he's supposed to work for the judge in the court system and not the city. But as we saw in this last storm, the city's still calling the shots.
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0: Today is August 27th. We have run out of Thursdays in which we roll toward the weekend, and it's a weekend without football. I love, one of my favorite things about living in a college town has been, for years and years and years, it feels like the weekend starts on Thursday. Now, there is not home football where I live in Oxford this weekend, not college football. The Chargers at home tomorrow night. Cheers. But we got college football this weekend. Will, you got the Dublin game? Was that TCU and... I'm locked in on that, aren't I? TCU is one of the teams. TCU and North Carolina.
1: Oh, okay.
0: So you got TCU, UNC. And then... there was supposed to be a football game this weekend played in Rio de Janeiro. That was a disaster. They had to cancel the Rio game, but they didn't cancel the game. They just moved it to Charlottesville. NC State and UVA on Saturday afternoon. Pretty good way to start the college football season.
1: I'll take that.
0: And then we just, so we got JUCO getting started tonight. Got some high school games happening tonight. Everybody in high school football plays tomorrow night or this weekend. MAIS, MHSAA, junior high teams, peewee teams, JV teams. Everybody's playing as of today. And then we move toward that first full weekend. And so much going on. I'm headed to watch a junior high game tonight. Looking forward to that. We had Jamboree last Thursday night. Back at it with an actual game tonight. I did not grow up and spend most of my 20s thinking that my son would be an offensive lineman. And yet here we are, and he loves it. Also, Will, last week, first time, plugged him in on a defensive line.
1: All right.
0: And I was like, what are we doing here?
1: What's awesome. He like better, offense or defense?
0: I think he likes O-line better. But, man, that boy was grinning ear to ear after their jamboree. So, one of his coaches, he had never played defensive line at all. So, he's out there for, I don't know, three or four series. And he comes off, and one of his coaches says to him, "Hey, I'm going to give you a tip." I know he's like, "What do you got?" He's like, "They're pulling their guards. When that guard pulls, if you shoot the gap, you're quick, you're in the backfield, you can go make a tackle." Obi went out there and he did it.
1: Got a tackle in the backfield?
0: Well, he missed the tackle the first time. But the concept they had just talked about, he goes out there, guard pulls, he shoots the gap, and he's there. He was so frustrated he missed the tackle. Next series, exact same thing. Boom. Drops him in the backfield, little tackle for loss.
1: Oh, I was like, TFL.
0: Will, you don't recognize the importance of this until you are a parent.
1: Yeah.
0: Obi wears number 53. Their jerseys have got the outline numbers, and so they're kind of smushed together. PA announcer says 58 on the tackle and calls 58 by name. I'm like, no! That wasn't 58, that was 53! And I'm like, we may need to have a fundraiser for new uniforms.
1: You know you're passionate when you're not only getting on to the referees, but you're getting on to the PA announcer for messing it up.
0: Doing a wonderful job.
1: Did you go up there and say, hey, I've been in this business for a while now.
0: No, I didn't tell you what's what. I didn't do that at all. I did a wonderful job. By the way, just a tip of the cap. Are you a concession stand connoisseur?
1: I am. I spent many a night.

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1: Yeah, anywhere. They're just, they're good.
2: Yeah.
1: Not like good for a consent, like they're just good.
2: The last time I went to a game in Louisville.
1: Yeah.
2: I think it was, it must have been the Toothpick Bowl.
1: Oh, yeah. That would have been Newton County in Louisville?
2: Knoxby County.
1: Knoxby County, I'm sorry. Thank you.
2: 2010, maybe. I don't know. But they had the big old grills out there, and it was probably the most delicious hamburger I've ever had. I don't like pickles.
1: What?
2: I'm not a pickle guy.
1: If I get any, like not dill pickles, not bread and butter, no pickles.
2: No. But I went to a game in the Jackson metro area a couple years ago, and I tried a Kool-Aid pickle. And I'm going to tell you, I was a fan.
1: Okay.
2: Now, my blood sugar... probably not good for it.
1: I was just informed via the, we'll call it the C Spire text line, because my phone is from C Spire, that I need to revisit the hamburgers at the concession stand that my daughter sometimes works at Oxford High School. I'm not saying others aren't wonderful, including those at my alma mater. Football. By the way, I have had one of those. I have. Hot dog as well. But I love this. Messages are starting to come in. Let me tell you about a high school concession stand you need to check out. These are great.
2: What's the best one? What's the best one you've ever been to?
1: You know what? Here's what I'm going to give you. I don't know that I have ever actually eaten a bite from this concession stand. But based on smell and ambiance, I submit to you the good people of Calhoun City, Mississippi, at the Boneyard.
2: Mm-hmm.
1: When you are playing in a game and the smoke from the grills is hanging over the field, and you're like, Red 18! Man, that smells good! Red 18!
2: Yeah.
1: That's a legitimate... I'm going to assume whatever is coming off of those grills...
2: I think I've had one of those. I think I went to see them play...
1: spectacular.
2: I think they played Vardaman one time. Like, I don't hate
1: it. Gosh, that place feels like high school football. I hope it still does. I mean, I'm 25 years removed from 20, maybe more than that, 26 years removed from playing in that venue. But when I think about playing in a high school football game, I think about Calhoun City, Mississippi.
2: Mm-hmm.
1: And Calhoun City was a smaller school than we were. We actually hosted them my senior year. So I guess that would have been my junior year when we played there. But, man, that was cool. Really, really cool. That, obviously a non-district game before we kind of got into district play. C Spire text line, John in Oxford says, back in the day, Bubba Lane's fried catfish at Kirk Academy was special.
2: Fried catfish at a concession stand.
1: That's impressive.
2: I like that.
1: In Hattiesburg, the ladies at Oak Grove baseball concessions make it enjoyable to go to a ball game. I'm told that at Oxford High School baseball games, in addition to burgers and dogs, they got sausage and cheese plates.
2: Okay.
1: Outstanding. Ambry, best hamburgers. That's according to Jerry and Pontotoc.
2: So, you know, Ambry, when I think hamburgers in Ambry, I think Bill's. There's some Bill's hamburgers there at the concession stand. Similar recipe. Wondering.
1: C Spire text line, a couple of Mississippi high school football concession stand staples. The aforementioned Cool Lickles and Flamin' Hot Cheetos with nacho cheese on top.
2: Yeah.

0: South Leek used to have chicken on a stick and funnel cakes.
1: That's like fair food right there.
0: Yeah.
1: I'll take it.
0: Really is. This was not my intention, and yet this was so much fun. Anywhere a man in overalls is manning the grill at a high school football game, you're going to be good. We're back right after this.
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0: Thanks for joining us mornings with Richard Cross, Super Talk Mississippi. Example 3,264. That sometimes you never know what is going to generate reaction. What is going to trigger memories and interaction with you? I appreciate all the messages on the C Spire text line, 601-879-4395. The One Plan from C Spire is here, fiber, home, internet, and wireless, $99 per month. C Spire, customer inspired. I was reminded again this week what that means. Yesterday, what that means. C Spire has really, really grown as a company, from wireless into all kinds of business services, and we use them on the business side of things. And we kind of ran into a snafu on an installation. And I reached out to the business case manager and said, hey, this is what we're dealing with. And she looped the sales rep in. And when I tell you they moved heaven and earth to fix a problem and do so in a timeline that I don't know how they pulled it off. When they say C Spire customer inspired, that's what they're talking about. If you don't think doing business with a Mississippi company that has said Mississippi is going to be our home and Mississippi is going to be first is worthwhile, I don't know what to tell you. So, to all of our friends at C Spire, thank you individually, and thanks for what you do for Mississippi. Will, that was a very innocent comment about hamburgers at a concession stand a little while ago. And do you think the state of Mississippi is ready for high school football?
1: I think they're tired of all this injunction, conference realignment, NIL. Let's get back to what matters, the actual game and concession stand food.
0: Amen. Amen. And I looked at inside baseball here, put together kind of a rundown. Hey, this is roughly the order we're going to go through things. Here's some links to stories I want to get to, ideas that we've got. Always completely willing to go off the tracks. And I'm like, GOP faces jam-packed September with funding reconciliation on agenda. Would that have been a better conversation than
1: Kool-Aid popsicles?
0: Kool-ickles? Kool-Aid pickles. I've never done it. I haven't. Now, I love pickles, but I want pickles in pickle juice. I don't want pickles in Kool-Aid.
1: Well, give it a try.
0: I don't know that I want to.
1: No, give it a try, but eat a salad for like 3 days later, 3 days in a row. Eat a salad, something, you know, green.
0: West Lounge used to sell crappie sandwiches at football games until they found out you couldn't sell game fish. Mighty tasty, I'll bet.
1: Now, who was the whistleblower on that
0: I don't
1: one?
0: Know, but that person ought to be ashamed of themselves. I mean, Thomas says something along the same lines. He goes, I'm surprised Big Brother, I mean government, hasn't required USDA inspections of concession stands. You shut your mouth, Thomas. If that happens, you are going to be the one responsible.
1: You come down here and take my Kool-Aid pickle from me, Mr. Government.
0: From my cold, dead hands. Somebody says, don't forget JUCO. I've given you JUCO football today already. Hadn't forgotten about them. Games all across the state. Lindsey Graham died a few weeks ago, and the You ever seen ants at a picnic?
1: Mm-hmm.
0: When somebody leaves some potato salad on the red and white checkered tablecloth?
1: Yeah.
0: That's what it looked like when politicians in South Carolina realized that there was an open seat. It looked like ants swarming that little pile of potato salad looking for a rib bone while they were there.
1: Yeah.
0: Well, Donald Trump said, you know, his sister really probably would be the right one to fill the seat. And South Carolina agreed, the governor agreed, and appointed her pending a special election. Well, they had the special election to

0: 2.5 weeks ago, and Darlene Graham and Ralph Norman were the two that got enough votes to make the runoff. Now, it has been evident in the lead up to Darlene Graham running for this that her understanding, comprehension, knowledge of big function of the U.S. Senate, pretty limited. She was asked a foreign policy question. She's like, I'm new to this. I don't know much about that, but I'll learn. I kind of appreciate the honesty. That's probably a better answer that generates a small ripple for a really short amount of time than launching into some complete made-up foreign policy spiel that somebody gave you in a prep session, and then you mess something up and people just assume you're an idiot. And you're like, hey, I'm still learning. I'm going to get there. Probably a pretty honest answer. So, runoff this past Tuesday, Darlene Graham won. And when it was all said and done, it was a pretty significant win. If you're rounding, it was 53-48. If you want to be a little more exact, she won by about 18,000 votes. 52.5% to 47.6%.
1: Which doesn't sound like a lot. However, when you consider the fact that it's a runoff and a special election,
0: a 5-point win's pretty significant.
1: Yeah.
0: I agree with you. 52-47 does not sound like a walloping. But if you've ever been part of an election, or if you had a friend that's been elected and you're with them on election night and you're counting votes and trying to figure out what's in the absentee box and what, you know, what's out there, who voted with affidavits, and you start really running the numbers and you get to the point where your guy or gal is on one side or the other of a 5-point victory, and you're like, that's a good win right there. I mean, that's winning a football game by a touchdown and a field goal, and it felt pretty comfortable walking away. Now, it's not a 30-point victory, but you also didn't kick a field goal as time expired to get it across the finish line.
1: Yeah.
0: It's comfortable. The 2-week runoff in the windows between the special election and the runoff election, slugfest. Darlene Graham, complete political newcomer, kind of struggled to define who she was with voters of South Carolina beyond Lindsey Graham's brother and I've been around. Ralph Norman, a United States representative. He served the better part of 2 decades in state and federal elected office, had name ID, had stressed his experience to voters who were already aware of him from his time in Congress. He ran for governor earlier this year. And then there was the Donald Trump endorsement and the MAGA Inc. money. MAGA Inc. has not spent a lot yet on elections. They dumped $830,000 into the final 2 days of this campaign. Text messages, robocalls. Little bit of a litmus test. Does it work? She won. She won. South Carolina, pretty red state. Lindsey Graham, big ally of Donald Trump's. But in effect, they just took a player off the bench that had never, ever played in a game before and said, she's got the same uniform, and her brother has been a 4-year starter for our team. Let's give her a shot. And she won. Mornings of Richard Cross, Super Talk, Mississippi. My friend, your friend, our friend, Steve Azar, joining us next.
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10: 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If you've been injured and need legal representation, call Mama Justice for a free consultation at 662-883-6262. A Jackson County Sheriff's investigator has been fired after an internal investigation into his arrest in a neighboring county. 29-year-old Michael Mitchell was charged with felony domestic violence, aggravated assault in George County after an argument between him and a former girlfriend got physical Monday night. Investigators say the assault was captured on surveillance video. Jackson County Sheriff John Ledbetter told WLOX Mitchell was hired as a patrol deputy in 2022 and later transferred to CID as an investigator.
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0: No, it's not 1 o'clock yet, but this afternoon at 1 o'clock, you can catch In a Mississippi Minute with Steve Azar. 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The man that never ages, the man with the golden voice, Steve Azar, my pal, joins us right now.
14: You must be talking to somebody else.
0: Not at all. Not at all. I want to give you a compliment first. It has nothing to do with your music.
14: All right, go ahead.
0: Azar, I am I'm a bit of a logo snob. I like small logos on golf shirts and on hats. And your Stickman guitar logo that is inside the star on your guitar strap is as cool a logo as I've ever seen.
14: That's so funny. You know what? My doctor brother, the real famous person in the Azar family, Dr. Freddie Azar in Memphis, he, when I was 14 years old, he was just going to Notre Dame. I said, I need a logo. And he drew my initials, S-A, sort of architecturally. I just watched him do it. He was a great, really great drawer, painter and all that. Anyway, and then he started building this thing around it and built the guitar, and he put the star around it. He looked at it and said, star's a little crooked. I said, I love it. And that was it. So that was the beginning, and I've stuck with it forever. And, you know, you can get a little dumb with that, though. Like Nike at least put the word Nike on their thing for a while until you knew the swoosh. Mm-hmm. I was always about leaving my name off everything and just doing that. And I think people were probably like, what is that? Who is that? You know, so.
0: That's really cool. What does it mean? Yeah. Yeah.
14: Yeah, exactly.
0: And Nike's gone to their retro logo on a bunch of stuff where they've put Nike or Nike Air on it over time. So
14: thus the Nike brand and the Steve Azar brand. There you go.
0: Well, you know, similarities, I'm sure. Steve Azar, my guest, and yesterday we talked a lot about Dolly Parton. On Tuesday, we lost an icon, and Jane and I were grabbing some lunch, and she got a text message from one of her friends, and I saw on X about the same time the news was coming out, at roughly 1 o'clock on Tuesday afternoon, that Dolly Parton had passed away. And it felt like the reaction was universal. Everybody was sad. And I posted this. I don't know why, other than I just felt like I needed to because everybody else was. Dolly felt like somebody that should have lived forever. An absolute giant that was... I hesitate to use the word universally, but I think she was universally loved. Can't find anybody to say anything bad about her. Anybody.
14: No, you can't. And listen, she was a pioneer. Did a little tweet the other day, and I was trying to figure out what to say. Mm-hmm. And because you'd have to write a book. There's nobody she crossed. I mean, if she did, we sure didn't know about it. She was so genuine and wonderful when I met her for the first time. She was not in a hurry to move, to rush away, and we probably spent 10, 15 minutes talking. And, you know, it's always surreal as an artist. You meet these icons along the way. Charlie Pride, another example. My mom used to talk about him coming in his baseball uniform in the grocery store in Clarksdale all the time. And 25 years later, me and Charlie are doing the Opry and doing it again. And he'd always come up, talk about mom, talk about Clarksdale. I mean, you get these moments in your life as an artist that are very surreal and almost like not real at all. But Dolly was so wonderful. She just didn't get involved in controversies or choosing sides. You're seeing that a lot now with artists and athletes and so much going on. And everybody's got an opinion now. And they can, you know, it's like the news is everybody, or more views than news. But she just never, you just didn't know what side she was on, because she was on everybody's side. And I think that that's the reason there's no one you can find that just didn't really respect her.
0: Hey, I don't know if you know this, but...

0: In the music industry, the big star world, it appears sometimes as if there are people that have ego. I don't know if you've ever encountered that along the way, people that have ego who are big stars. Mm-hmm. Dolly struck me as somebody who was so comfortable in her own skin that her ego was almost non-existent. And to me, the evidence of that is the number of people that she collaborated with who were big, big stars. And she didn't ever seem worried about, you know, it was about just making good music and good content. And maybe because she was such a big star, it would never be eclipsed. I don't know. But that struck me as really, really cool when you look at the number of people that she performed with or collaborated with through the years.
1: Well, first of all, when you start a career like she did, and she was given this incredible God-given gift that she, but she was also extremely business savvy. But back up for a second. The song she wrote, Jolene, I Will Always Love You. I mean, I will always love you. I mean, you know, it's just crazy. When she said she heard Whitney Houston sing it, she said she didn't know even how to do it anymore. Like it was like she had never witnessed anything like that, you know, and just a great song. So she was known as a great songwriter. And when she had monster, you know, even working 9 to 5, she wrote all that stuff. And so, it was just incredible, the song she wrote and how to stay in power. And also, I remember reading one time that she was only making $60,000 a year when she was already a star, but she was on a show, on one of the shows. I don't know if it was Porter's show or whatever, but, she was the guy that was paying him. She said, oh, she was grateful. But she also knew that the show was getting renewed and it was doing better and better, and she was not getting a raise. So at some point that she finally got the courage to ask for her own thing and do her own thing. And so those were decisions I think she made in her life that she realized she stood up for herself. You know, women in music back then, especially back then, there wasn't a lot. You know, there was, the men sort of ruled the airways for a long time. And obviously for her to come in and do what she did. But it is interesting that, you think about it. She's also very private. You know, she's married. She's married 60 years.
0: Yeah.
1: Yeah, that's a long time in our business, you know. So it just sort of defined a lot. But she was very humble. I still think the best ones are the most humble. I haven't run across really anybody in our business that hadn't been crazy successful, from the biggest songwriters, the biggest artists and everything, that aren't so approachable. And I think that they're so big because they're just down to earth and they're grateful and they're humble. And they also know how hard it took to get there. So how hard it is to stay there. And most of musicians like me are on a roller coaster ride. You know, you're on this thing and then eventually you get used to it and it's okay. But with her, she was, you know, on a planet by herself.
0: You mentioned
1: she's a superstar, man, superstar.
0: Steve, you mentioned just a second ago probably her two most recognizable songs, I Will Always Love You and Jolene. You are a writer. I don't even, you might classify yourself as a writer first and an artist slash performer second. I don't know. That doesn't matter. But as someone who has gone through the writing process, I don't know if sometimes you just get in a groove, but the fact that she wrote those two songs, I Will Always Love You, which was a number one that she had and then became a number one again with Whitney Houston, and Jolene, which is one of the most recognizable and covered songs of all time, she wrote those in the same night.
1: Exactly. Well, I mean, I can't remember that was the case, but you're bringing back deja vu. Yeah, and you think about that. That's insane. It's just insane. Like, come on, man. Those are iconic songs, and usually you get one in, like, every, you know, if you're a really great songwriter and prolific and all that, you get one, like, every 7, 8 years of your life. Mm. Like, great songs. Like, I'm talking about that. They keep getting re-recorded, and every time they keep getting re-recorded, they go number one in whatever genre it is. So that's the difficult part. But, I feel like, for me personally, I love to write. I've always written. I stayed grounded my whole life. And how I got out of the room was write a song. And I knew my mom, if I wrote a song, that she'd let me out, you know, for the weekend. You know, that was part of the deal. She even grounded me at 22. I swear to God. And you know who I was with? I was with Mike Patera. And from, you know, in Oxford, we all know Mike and LaCourse. And they didn't believe. They called the police. There was an APB out. There was all sorts of stuff. And I said, oh, my God, we were playing Trivial Pursuit. So I wrote the song. And I said, you can't ground me at 22. I think that's pushing it, you know. But as a songwriter,
0: and
1: I love it.
0: And Mom said, you better hide and watch.
1: Yeah. I mean, come on. But I love to write. But it's getting to play the songs for the people that you write. That's when you have that emotional connection that I wish I could describe it. And I wish I could get tired of it because I love it like I did my first time on stage. I still love it. And I don't ever want to stop. So I'm hoping that God will give me the strength and the, you know, the voice and everything else that allow me to do that. But you think you get back to Dolly, just her impact, truly one of the, I'm sitting here trying to figure out where you rate her. Well, there's Elvis and then there, you know, as a female, who do you rate where Elvis was? And, you know, how can you not put Dolly somewhere up there? You know, I know Elvis is the king, and we all know that. But, man, we're so respected. So incredible. What a career. What a career. And she's also in the Rock and Roll Hall of Fame.
0: And tried to say no. Told the Rock and Roll Hall of Fame board, no, I don't think I've earned this. And they said, yes, you have. And then felt compelled to go do a rock and roll album.
1: Yeah.
0: It was good. It was
1: with
0: good.
1: McCartney and everybody. I loved it.
0: It's incredible. And that story where she told Elvis and Colonel Parker, no, Elvis wanted to record I Will Always Love You, and she said, I'm not splitting the production rights on it, and it didn't happen.
1: Yeah.
0: Steve Azar, right. You can catch him on A Mississippi Minute this afternoon, tomorrow afternoon at 1 o'clock. Steve, always good to catch up. Thanks so much for your time this morning. Be safe, brother.
1: You too. Bye-bye.
0: 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We will wrap things up with you coming up next.
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0: Gary and Tishomingo on the C Spire text line. Shout out to Steve. Met him a few years ago at a fall festival in Boonville that we played at together. Never met a nicer person in my life. It was like we were already friends. I now listen to Steve's show almost every week, at least the Thursday program. He's got interesting guests on his show, and I always enjoy learning about them. Steve's a great guy. Steve Azar, appreciate him joining us for a few minutes with some of his memories about Dolly Parton. If you see flags at half staff across the state of Mississippi, it is in honor of and remembrance of the great Dolly Parton. Gone too soon. 80 years old. And 80 doesn't feel nearly as old as perhaps it once did. Richard Cross, Will East with you one last time. 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Appreciate all the interaction with you this morning. C Spire text line. Will mentioned it earlier. High school football is back. Has been for a couple of weeks for some of Mississippi. This weekend, we get the whole enchilada. We get the cornucopia. We get the buffet of high school football. And once again, Super Talk Mississippi is your place for high school football. You've got the Farm Bureau Insurance Company's scoreboard show statewide in Mississippi with scores and updates all across the state in its 31st year. And what was the number of games on the...
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0: Jones County Game of the Week.
1: Jones County Game. Yeah, we do a Game of the Week, so we'll pick the best game in that area because there's, 100 high schools there, and there's always an interest, whether it's West Jones or South Jones or Northeast Jones. There's like 28 Jones high schools. A lot of Jones high schools.
0: Trying to keep up with the Joneses.
1: Or we might do Laurel. You never know.
0: That's right. So a lot of high school football content for you. Caleb Saylor is now hosting the high school scoreboard show, and it got started last Friday night, right?
1: We started last Friday night because a lot of the MAIS schools, that's your mm-hmm. private schools, they usually start a week or two early. A
0: couple of weeks, yeah. For a lot of MAIS schools, last week was week two of the season already.
1: So the MHSAA, the public schools, will start this Friday night. We have one Thursday night game, I believe. I think Pearl, I don't know who Pearl is playing, but Keith Walker, who's on the show, he's a big Pearl guy. He walked out and said, yep, we're playing Thursday night. He says, I think we're the only team playing Thursday night. But most of the games will be on Friday night, tomorrow night.
0: And then you've got college football coming up this weekend as well. Mentioned it earlier. It all gets started with that Well, you've actually got some games that are happening tonight with some FCS football, but the FBS stuff gets going this weekend, and it gets started with North Carolina and TCU from Dublin. Somebody mentioned earlier maybe the best game of the opening weekend. How about 9 o'clock Central Time on Fox? Memphis at UNLV. Two teams that could factor into the playoff conversation. Dan Mullen, back as the head coach at UNLV. That'll be at Allegiant Stadium. That's Saturday night. Saturday afternoon, NC State and Virginia. 2:30 kickoff for that one. So it is here. Thanks for being with us on this Thursday morning. 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For Will East, I'm Richard. Have a great Thursday.
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3: Fox News, I'm Therese Crowley. A Nepal survivor says floods came in and exploded like a bomb. 353 dead as rescue crews search for 1,300 missing, swept away when a glacier apparently let loose down the mountainside, triggering a seismic flood, destroying entire buildings, villages. Now fears that a lake formed when a river was blocked may burst. 65 Americans among the missing. Closing arguments in the Lindsay Clancy murder trial for strangling her three children. Each side has 1 hour. The question before jurors.
4: Did prosecutors prove beyond a reasonable doubt that she could appreciate her actions were wrong? If the answer is yes, what degree of homicide would apply to each child?
3: Fox's Nate Foy in Plymouth. Pope Leo tops Vanity Fair's best dressed list for his mix of Italian robes and all-American kicks. Vogue also noted his style. America's listening to Fox News.
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6: With your Delta weather forecast, I'm JT Mitchell. Another mix of sun, clouds, and rain today. About a 55% chance of the wet stuff throughout. Highs today around 97 degrees with the feel-like highs well above triple digits. To keep up with any rain as it comes in, go to the radar at supertalk.fm.
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0: For SuperTalk Mississippi News, State Farm has started issuing payments to qualifying auto customers as part of a one-time $5 billion cashback dividend, the largest in the company's history. The rebates were first announced in February. Mississippi policyholders who had an active policy as of December 31st of 2025 will receive a share of more than $70.5 million. That's an average of about $124 per vehicle. Mississippi Insurance Commissioner Mike Cheney says if you already have an email address with State Farm, you'll receive instructions on how to log into the dividend payment portal and choose how you'd like to receive the money. If you don't have an email address on file, State Farm will automatically mail you a check.
1: 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We're all going through something. Grief, worry, health scares, family struggles, the kind of weight that settles deep and doesn't leave easy. Ricky wrote Finding Hope after walking through his own storms, surviving Hurricane Katrina, growing up with undiagnosed dyslexia, and the day his own heart stopped. Along the way, he sat with so many others who were fighting battles of their own. What he learned is simple and true. Hope isn't something you wait for. It's something you fight for and then pass forward. Inside these pages are 25 practical lifelines from people who faced life storms and came out stronger. Finding Hope is available on Amazon or your favorite bookstore starting August 29th. There's also a free group discussion guide at rickymatthews.com. So get the book, sign the Pass Hope Forward page, write a hopeful note, and give it to someone who needs it. Or keep it yourself, because none of us should walk through our storms alone.
0: MDOT is taking on one of the largest projects in their history. Dubbed the Big Fix by transportation officials, the I-20-I-55 Freight Corridor Improvement Project is a $400 million initiative aimed at repairing and upgrading 36 bridges and 121 lane miles. Construction will begin in September and should take about 2 to 2.5 years. Central District Transportation Commissioner Willie Simmons told us about the benefits of the design-build approach.
2: Well, we're actually going to save money by being able to do it faster and get it done so that the cost inflation is not catching us and running the cost up. In addition to that, we're going to be able to save time. 2.5 years for this kind of a project. Normally, it would take us 10 plus more years to do this much work.
0: For details, log on to supertalk.fm.
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6: Welcome to the Ricky Matthews Show from the Citizens Bank Studio. I hope you're having a great day as we continue to celebrate so many people across the great state of Mississippi who are working so hard to make this such a great place to live, work, and play. You know, I'm so honored to be here. You know, when I retired back in 2016, if you'd have told me that a few years later I'd have the opportunity to go to work for SuperTalk, and then 6 years later I'd still be sitting here, I would have literally laughed out loud. There's no way that I could have ever envisioned that it would play out the way that it played out. But, you know, God works in mysterious ways, and I think there's a lot of divine intervention in so many of the things that have happened to me. But, you know, if you are a regular listener, you know that so much of my story, my experience after Katrina, my work in the media industry, my own personal struggles with dyslexia, the working as a first responder and literally experiencing severe PTSD as a result of that. So much of my story, I don't know. I never realized that it would come to bear in the way that it did, not only through this show, but in the writing of my book, Finding Hope, 25 Lifelines for Life Storms. It's just a crazy set of circumstances. But I want to talk today about one of the things that happened that really changed the direction of this book. So when I first started writing it, it was literally about these lessons that I wrote down the days and weeks and months following Katrina. I was just noticing these things that we took for granted. You know, Katrina did something very powerful. It reminded us what in life is really important. You know, when all the noise of life was taken away, what was so important? Well, look, obviously almost getting washed away by the storm surge, my family and I, being publisher of the newspaper and having to rebuild the newspaper and that company so that we could serve the community. All those experiences were really important, obviously, for me, and that helped a lot. But I was noticing lots of things, and so I started writing these lessons down, and they filled this vanilla folder up. And 20 years later, my wife tells me to pull it out and start the book, and it was really just going to be about that. But then I met Emma Benoit. Emma had survived a suicide attempt when she was 16. She lived. And instead of like letting that darkness have the last word, one of the things she did immediately, she started to turn to other people who were hurting. I mean, almost immediately within her friend group. And it just kind of began to sort of ripple out from there. But what she did is she literally began to advocate for people. She began to speak to people. She advocated for programs like Hope Squad. That's how we found Hope Squad in Mississippi as a result of bringing her here and letting her tell us her story. But ultimately, she told the truth in a way that didn't leave people in despair. Think about that for a second, because you think about what she went through. She could tell her story, but she could tell it in a way that would relate to people and ultimately pass hope forward to them. It wasn't about having them feel despair. There's magic in that message that Emma's been able to give. But anyway, meeting Emma did something really important to me. It made me realize that my book couldn't just be about one storm, you know, Katrina that hit the coast. And certainly that was a powerful learning that we all got from that. It had to be about anyone going through any of life's storms. And you think about it. I mean, I say it at the beginning of the book and probably should have said it at the very end of the book that everyone is going through something. It also had to be for the people who love them. You know, not just the people who are going through storms, but the people who love them. Because I think a lot of people sit worried at night about someone close to them and they're not sure what to do. And I wrote this book in such a way that it could help the people who love the people who are going through something, because, you know, I think it may help them talk about how they can have a conversation about taking that next step. It's about community leaders and volunteers and maybe helping them understand that everybody's going through something and that, you know, this is an opportunity to maybe understand what your role could be. And essentially what Emma did is she was passing hope forward. Almost immediately, she was passing hope forward. That's when Finding Hope became what it is now. This collection of not just my story, not just her story, but all of these people that I ultimately came to recognize needed to be part of this story. Or excuse me, needed to be part of this book. Because every single one of them, while they went through very, very difficult times, they found themselves at a place where they were passing hope forward to others. And I'm telling you, they went through some really difficult times. They found hope, and then they found the responsibility within themselves to be able to pass hope to others. So anyway, Emma's with us today. I'm launching the book on Saturday, but I wanted to bring her in for really a very, very specific reason. She reminded us that hope is not just about giving a speech. She reminded us that hope is about showing that you made it through. And then it's about reaching back to the people that you care about, people that you don't even know, and helping them find their way back too. That's what Emma's doing. It's not giving speeches.

It's she's saving people. And that's what I hope my book does. I want my book to save people. So Emma, Benoit, I want to thank you for joining us today. It's kind of a long lead in to our conversation that we're going to have today, but I can't thank you enough for trusting me with your story. I can't thank you enough for the leadership that you're providing, the inspiration you're providing across the country. And because of you, this book became something that I never planned it to become. And I owe a debt of gratitude to you. And if someone is saved by this book,

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1: Did you in such a profound way, you know, so much so that you've taken this initiative to use your own experiences in your life to try and shine light and bring hope to others. I mean, man, what more is there to life, right? I feel like this is truly the goodness of life. This is like the good juice of life. And I'm just so thankful that we connected, that we have opportunities like these to, you know, share our stories. I mean, hope is not something that we can always find on our own, right? It's sometimes something that we can only gain from hearing other people's stories, from learning of others' lived experiences. And these journeys that we get to walk together can only amplify hope in our world. So I'm thrilled. I'm pumped for your book. I'm pumped for all the people that are going to get the chance to read it, to feel it. It's more so about feeling these experiences that other people have walked through and taking valuable lessons away from them. So I'm grateful. I'm excited. I'm honored. And this is like therapy to me, honestly. This is so therapeutic getting to do this.
2: Yeah. Yeah. Well, look, so I had done a version, an early version of the book, and what I envisioned was these life lessons from Katrina. That's all I envisioned. I envisioned this little, small little book, maybe 40 or 50 pages. It would have these powerful lessons. And I shared it with him. I shared it with Paige Roberts, and she said, "You need more stories." She said, "This is good, but you need more stories." And it wasn't long after that that the unfortunate suicides of the young people happened in Jackson County. And you know, one thing led to another. We end up meeting. I'd been contemplating these stories and starting to think about all these people that I crossed paths with, not only in my prior world, but also in doing this show, to be honest with you. And it started to become so much more than that. But then it started, you know, I kept thinking about what you said. You said vulnerability is a strength. Vulnerability is a strength. And to be quite honest with you, I had never in my life been fully vulnerable. Okay. I had gone through my whole life. My wife didn't even know some of the torturous early experiences I had with undiagnosed dyslexia. But writing about it and recalling how hopeless I was at one point in my life, writing about that and coming to grips with it and recognizing that sharing that story is going to help somebody else. It was a lot of tears in those early days because I had to really come to grips with, you know, what I wanted to say about those experiences. And then as a paramedic, seeing so much death and dying as a young guy and experiencing PTSD, you know, I just really went through that stage of my life and changed my major from wanting to be an emergency room physician to ultimately, you know, going into business. But I don't know that I ever really processed it completely. So I sat down and started thinking about it and writing about it and going through that process and finding my own father dead after, you know, after having been a trained paramedic and not having the opportunity to save him. All these things started kind of boiling up. And I think because I was willing to, you know, people might look at me and say, you know, Ricky's got a perfect life. You know, we can talk about that certainly before we get done. But it was far from perfect. It was so hard for me to achieve what I achieved in my life. So hard. And but that was part of my story, and I really never told it. And it wasn't until, you know, I met you that I felt like I needed to make that part of the book. So I had to be completely honest and vulnerable. And I thank you for that. And I think the book's better because of it, because it, you know, it, all of us, every story told in this book is told from a deep, deep personal place with the recognition of knowing that by telling that story, we're passing hope forward to others. Hey, we'll continue right after this break with Emma Benoit. We'll see you after this break.
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8: Welcome back to the Ricky Matthews Show. We're visiting with my friend, my dear friend, Emma Benoit, who's been a great inspiration to me. And she's the reason why Finding Hope 25 Lifelines for Life Storms became what it was. And as we continue the conversation today, you're going to get a better feel for that. Emma, what an unlikely pairing you and me. I mean, who would have thought? But I bet you have developed these kinds of relationships with people across the country. You just never know how what synergies are going to come from the conversations and inspiration that you bring to the table. You just never know, do you?
9: No, you don't. And it's really fascinating to think about all of the possibilities that are out there for us, right? Like every choice that we make, every decision that we take leads us in a new direction. It offers new opportunities to meet new people and form new connections and have new experiences. And I think about all of the decisions that I made leading up to this point of deciding to share my story, deciding to choose vulnerability, to choose authenticity, and how it led us together. I think it's quite cool to look back and kind of connect the dots. You know, I like to say that you can't connect the dots until you've done the journey, right? Like you can't see how everything is kind of intricately connected until you're able to kind of reflect back. And when I do that, yeah. I feel so much gratitude. Really, it's wild.
8: Yeah, no. Listen, one of the guys that I write about in my book, his name is Josh Blankenship, and he was on my show. Let's see, it was either earlier this week. No, actually, it was last Thursday, for a matter of fact, now that I think about it. And Josh is an artist. He lives in Medina, Tennessee. Now, talking about unlikely pairing, but what happened is somehow, either someone posted or just somehow it showed up in my feed on social media, and I looked at his art. And it's a kind of a very Van Gogh on steroids impressionistic, but it's beautiful art. But then some of his art has pain in it. You know, so it may have beautiful sunsets, but a barren tree or, you know, it just, so I actually sent him a note. And what ended up happening is we ended up becoming friends, and we never spoke to each other like you and I are speaking to each other now, not one time, until he was on my show last week. For 6 years, we've only communicated in writing with one another. For 6 years, I helped him with his business plan. I helped him think about raising the bar on touching people. His art now hangs in every continent but Antarctica, and he's still working on that. But he's really, really a talented dude. But what I saw in his art ended up being true. He had struggled with bipolar disorder, and he had been to 7 treatment facilities and still not been able to find peace. And along the way, someone recommended to him, one of his counselors recommended to him that he get into art. And so he went to, you know, Hobby Lobby, bought the cheapest art set he could buy, and it literally unleashed his brain. It's an incredible story. And one of the things that I asked him, and you just never know where this is, what's going to happen when you have these conversations. But one of the things I asked him, I said, what is it that you want us to see in your art that you can't express in words about your bipolar disorder? And his answer was fascinating. He said, Ricky, think about social media, where we are with social media today, and everyone wanting their perfect lives to be shown, where what's behind those perfect lives are people who are really struggling. And so it may be that it reflects my bipolar disorder that you see in my art, but really what it's saying to people who see my art, they don't have to have bipolar disorder to see that the beauty that we often try to prescribe in our social media posts, there's always something else going on underneath that. And he wants to help people come to grips with that through his art. Is that not a fascinating answer to that question?
9: It's brilliant. I mean, honestly, it's so complex, but at the same time, simple, right? Like, if we think about all the false realities that are projected onto those social media platforms, it really does play your mind into thinking, believing in this illusion that other people have seamlessly, effortlessly perfect lives. I love that. That's brilliant. That's beautiful.
8: Yeah. Yeah, it really is. And of course, it was part of your story, this whole notion of the social media role. And as you give your speeches and talk to young people across the country, we don't need all the statistics coming out. We don't need lawsuits showing us this, that these social media companies have created very significant issues, not just for teens, Emma, but for everyone who's not in touch with themselves. But it is part of your story, isn't it?
9: Yeah, it's a major part of my story. I do love to share about my experiences with social media and my negative, you know, experiences that came from social media. It's definitely a huge component and factor in the reasons why I felt the way I did, and also the reasons why I felt like I couldn't share my true feelings and my true, you know, emotions and express how I genuinely was feeling on a deep, authentic level, was because I felt like I had to be this perfect version of myself for everyone at all times. And social media definitely played into that, you know, that belief for sure.
8: So, Emma, for people who, you know, we've had shows about this before, but why don't you kind of give the short version of what led you to where you are today? Because people need to hear that. But I want to talk about kind of where you are today, and the impact that you're making, and the traveling, and all the things that you're doing. But give us the short version of your turning point.
9: So, you know, when you think about a young teenage girl, a lot of times you think of this perfect image, right? You know, popular cheerleader, great family, supportive friends. You know, on the outside, it looked like everything in my life was pretty perfect, kind of like we were talking about with that illusion on social media. But on the inside, I was struggling with anxiety and depression, and really just the big fear of the unknown. I definitely had a lot of challenges navigating any kind of stress or any kind of situation where there was any factor of the unknown. And I kind of kept all of those struggles under the surface, and I had this facade or this image that I was trying to maintain, where the inside was the complete opposite of what I felt on the outside.

0: side. So it was kind of this toxic cycle of, you know, lying to myself, telling myself, suck it up. Other people have it worse than you, kind of leaning into the stigma. I really felt ashamed for my feelings. I felt like no one would really understand why I felt the way I felt because of the outside circumstances of my life. And so that kind of gradually just became a larger problem in my life, in my mind, really. I was struggling psychologically, mentally, emotionally with all of these things that young people just feel like they have to keep pushed down below the surface. And one day, I don't know what necessarily made that day the day that I could no longer bear that weight mentally or emotionally. But on one day, the moment of crisis just kind of presented itself, and I impulsively acted on my suicidal thoughts that I had been suffering with for months and years leading up to that day. And obviously, I survived that suicide attempt and had the opportunity to really reflect on everything that I had tucked down and pushed below the surface for all of those years. And I decided in that moment that despite all that I had been through and all that was to come, you know, with unpacking my emotions and unpacking my struggles, there was really nothing worth taking my life. And so I realized in that moment, hang on a second, suicide and suicidality for a lot of people isn't about not wanting to be alive. It's about wanting your pain to be gone. It's about wanting your current reality to look and feel differently. So knowing that, recognizing that was kind of the catalyst that set my emotional recovery into action and also kind of birthed my advocacy. That was kind of the genesis of my ascension and Emma Speaks, which are two platforms that I've been able to develop through my story and my lived experience.
1: Yeah. And what is, I mean, obviously it could have been a tragic ending, and it created huge physical, you know, challenges for you. Tell people about that part and how you're doing today.
0: So physically, I was diagnosed as a quadriplegic. So I was paralyzed from the neck down on the onset of my suicide attempt. And what happened physically definitely played into my emotional recovery massively. I had to learn really quickly what we all take for granted. You know, I lost the ability to feed myself, walk, dress myself, you know, all the things that we just simply do on our day-to-day life effortlessly, I couldn't do anymore for myself. So that taught me a whole new lesson of perspective and independence and what's important and what's not and where to place your worth and your self-worth, really. So that journey of recovering physically has also taught me a lot as well. I've been able to recover a great bit, though. You know, a lot of people assume that I would have stayed paralyzed and unable to move and would have had to have a lifestyle that looked much different than the one that I actually currently live. But through hard work and consistency and self-belief and positive self-talk, I was able to recover and can now live independently. Of course, I use a wheelchair to get around. I still have to rely on wheelchairs and other mobility devices, but I mean, that recovery has been a miracle for a lot of respect.
1: Yeah, it has been. You, when you look at your physical and mental recovery together, and this almost like angel-like aura that comes off of you these days to want to touch people. I mean, that's, you're an angel. You're literally an angel. And your ability to touch people is very unique. And we'll talk more about that when we come back on the other side. We're meeting or having a show with Emma Benoit, who at 16 years old survived a suicide attempt, and it literally changed her life. And she, and as a result of meeting her, it changed this book that I wrote, Finding Hope. We'll be back after this.
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1: I'm Kelly Bennett for SuperTalk Mississippi News. State Farm has started issuing payments to qualifying auto customers as part of a one-time $5 billion cashback dividend, the largest in the company's history. The rebates were first announced in February. Mississippi policyholders who had an active policy as of December 31st of 2025 will receive a share of more than $70.5 million. That's an average of about $124 per vehicle. Mississippi Insurance Commissioner Mike Cheney says if you already have an email address with State Farm, you'll receive instructions on how to log into the dividend payment portal and choose how you'd like to receive the money. If you don't have an email address on file, State Farm will automatically mail you a check.
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0: to the Ricky Matthews Show from the Citizens Bank Studio. We're visiting with Emma Benoit, someone who I have so much admiration for. She's such an inspiration. But it's like I said at the beginning of the book, she kind of showed me that hope is not about just giving a speech. It's way more than that. It's about showing people that you made it through, and then it's the ability to reach back and help somebody else. And if there's a powerful sort of narrative in my book, Emma, it is that it starts with an ember of hope, and then there's a forge stage where your hope is tested, and then there's a glow stage where you start to see light in your scars and people start to see the light in your scars, and then there's a wildfire stage, because I use sort of the fire as an analogy, but the wildfire stage, which is where now that you have that pain, as I write in the book, you use it to help others, use it to show others. Now that you've made it, you've found hope. Now it's time. It's a responsibility we have. Everybody has this responsibility. I don't care how small it is or how big it is, to pass hope forward to other people. And so, you know, we've always talked about hope as sort of action. It's different than being optimistic. Hope is about actually taking the step. But I've described it in my book as a movement on this continuum. And people will not always stay in the wildfire stage. Something's going to happen in their lives. It's going to bring them back to looking for the ember again. And maybe the forge will be something that they have to fight through. I tell the story of a guy named Todd Trenchard, who went through 40 failed treatment facilities before he found sobriety. Now he leads one of the most important nonprofits in Mississippi. It's a great statement about don't give up on people, that some people go, you know, Joshua, I mentioned a few minutes ago, went to 7 treatment facilities before he found art. But he stayed in the forge, but he didn't give up. He kept trying. And then once he started to see the glow in his scars, he could then take that pain and make it his purpose. And that's what the wildfire stage is all about. You have done so in the wildfire stage, in my view, about giving back and touching as many people as you can. Your mission is a beautiful story about how you were not going to waste your pain. It would have been terrible if you had wasted your pain. You made pain your mission, and that's why I call you an angel, because you have this unique ability to touch people with your story, and that's wonderful. But it, you know, your goal is to save lives too, isn't it?
1: Absolutely, that is my main focus and goal. Honestly, I want to create a society and a world where people feel less alone. You know, there's a loneliness epidemic that we're walking through in our current life right now, and you can blame all the factors that play, you know, social media, you know, the internet, whatever it is, but ultimately we have a goal to make others feel less alone, to show others that, hey, whatever you're walking through, you can get through that. And I've gotten through that. So kind of using my experience as proof and evidence that, hey, whatever you're facing, trial, tribulation, life challenge, it gets better. Everything ebbs and flows in life. And hope to me is trusting that we'll rise again, that we'll see the positive, the optimistic outlook again.
0: Yeah, I can't agree more. So we meet you, we start to implement Hope Squads in Jackson County, Mississippi, and then that evolves. And then as training happens, I'm getting sort of these reports coming back from the community's helping to fund it, and all these wonderful things are happening. And then I have a group on my show, and there were several people that day that were on my show, but Vicky Vo, who is now at University of Southern Mississippi, she's going to get a degree in child psychology as a result of her experiences, went to the state Senate and spoke to the state Senate, got a standing ovation about why they should spend state money on mental health. Jacob D'Angelo is now playing fullback at Belhaven University, Mississippi. He's a leader in the Fellowship of Christian Athletes. But when he was on the show with me, he said something really powerful. He said, of course, Sawyer had died, unfortunately, had taken his own life. That got a lot of people's attention in Jackson County, and Sawyer was his friend. And he said his goal is to save the next Sawyer. And then, but he goes further than that. He demonstrates what he learned in Hope Squad to say that too many kids are struggling, you know, suicidal ideation or whatever it might be. And he said, Ricky, that's like one person at every table in the cafeteria, just to put it in perspective. One person, we've got to work harder to help that person understand that they're not alone. You know, I had Millie Portwine and Bristol Stubbs, two eighth graders who were on my show talking with pride, wearing their Hope Squad t-shirts on my show, talking with pride about having been selected by their peers to be in Hope Squad. And they probably thought when they said these things to me that they wish they maybe could say more about what their experience was. But what they don't realize is just by telling me what they told me and emanating so much beautiful pride, I mean, it touched me so deeply. It touched me so deeply. I mean, you're saying 2,100 plus schools across America now have Hope Squads. People are being touched in ways we don't even imagine. How often do you think about that?
1: Constantly. I'm always reflecting on how much progress we've made just in the last 6 years, right? Since post-COVID, you know, COVID kind of showed us all as a country that we have some work to do. And looking back on where we were mentally when we thought about suicide, when we thought about mental health, especially our youth's mental health, we have made such progress. And it's all because of these young people leading that charge, wanting the world to look and feel different. My goal is to make, you know, young people the voices, the ones that we look to when we think about these types of changes. And when we discuss how are we going to implement safe spaces for people to feel and have their feelings be stored and taken care of and seen and heard and just held. And I love that that Hope Squad is kind of fostering these communities within these schools of holding that space, of creating that safe space for people to just feel. Because, you know, suicide is the worst of the worst when we think about mental health challenges. But below that, beneath that surface, there are just young people struggling with stress management, with pressure, right? With feeling like they aren't good enough. And so those struggles are equally as valid as the thoughts of suicide. So if we can equip our young people to be voices, to be advocates, to be leaders in this charge, I mean, man, how great would our world be if our young people are dedicated about helping one another, about teaching empathy, because that's really what it's all about. Yeah. Empathy, kindness.
0: Yeah. Just looking someone in the eyes. I have a whole lesson about empathy in my book. Talking about suicide, incidentally, doesn't cause suicide. I think it's really important for people to, you know, always understand that. Another young woman who came on my show, her name is Madeline Broussard. And, she touched me greatly, and she told her story. She said that a coach had made a kind of a cruel joke or something about her body or weight or something. And it just, that one thing just set her back, and she struggled with it from that point forward. And it wasn't until she got into Hope Squad that she began to recognize what was really important. And she really kind of reconfigured her goals and how she thought about herself and the self-affirmation she learned from these tools that she was learning. Really, really powerful stuff. The one of the most powerful things you bring, you haven't said it as explicitly, but you said it, but I want you to say it explicitly, that your speech is silence will never keep you safe. And that's probably one of the most important things that we could deliver to people today, no matter who you are, right?
1: Absolutely. That is my slogan. That is what I love to leave with audiences and people that I get to meet and speak to. Silence will never protect us. It'll never keep us safe. And I think, like you said, going back to that comment about, you know, suicide doesn't explicitly make someone think suicidal thoughts just because we talk about it. We've got to become comfortable with the uncomfortable. If we want to see any kind of progress and change within our world, on an emotional level, on a mental health level, we've got to become comfortable using these words and talking about it, discussing it openly, but in a safe space. And I love that Hope Squad kind of encourages that. And, you know, silence will never keep you safe in anything. You know, if you are being, you know, physically abused, domestic violence, I mean, that's huge, right? If you are keeping that to yourself, you're never going to protect yourself from that. You know, it's always easier said than done, of course, to speak up about your pain, but that is what gives you your freedom back. That gives you your power back when you speak about your pain, when you acknowledge it, when you put it on the table to be cleaned up.
0: Yeah. I tell the story in my book of Christy Pickering, who's a terrific leader here in Coastal Mississippi. And she had an abusive relationship she was in for a very long time. And, you know, what she portrayed to the public and what was actually going on behind the scenes were two different things. And she wrote a book about courage. And she goes around, you know, telling women that speak up, you know, represent yourself. And she has a whole mission around that. It's just a really important thing. You know, whether we're talking about Josh or you or Brian Lamar, who's a veteran, or Vicky Vo, or the young people that I just talked about, and Jacob D'Angelo, or any number of other people that I write about, there, Todd, the guy who went to 40 failed treatment facilities, there are people like them in every community. I mean, this is not a book about Coastal Mississippi. It's a book about any community. Everyone needs hope. Everyone's got people that has different versions of the people that I write about in my book. And these practical lifelines hopefully will help people, maybe help themselves, or maybe help the people they love the most. Let's pray that that's the case, because that's my goal, saving lives. When we come back, we'll continue with the final segment with Emma Benoit. We'll see you after this.
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12: An admiral will lead U.S. Army forces in the European and African theaters. But this admiral is not a Navy man. Late last week, Lieutenant General Kevin Admiral was nominated by the Pentagon to become the top commander in those areas. If confirmed by the Senate, he would succeed General Christopher Donahue, who stepped down from that command earlier in July after 18 months on the job. His exit is one of several among top brass under War Secretary Pete Hegseth. Army Chief of Staff General Randy George, Chief of Naval Operations Admiral Lisa Franchetti, and Joint Chiefs Chairman General C.Q. Brand have all left their jobs in the last

0: couple of years. Admiral is a three-star general who would also take on the responsibility as the commander of NATO's Allied Land Command. Since August of 2024, Lieutenant General Admiral has been the commanding officer at Fort Hood in Texas. Kim Uretsky, Fox News.
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2: Welcome back to the Ricky Matthews Show from the Citizens Bank Studio. We're visiting with my dear friend, someone who's a tremendous inspiration for me, Emma Benoit, who at the age of 16 attempted suicide and immediately realized she had made a mistake. And she went on a mission to first of all, to tell the people around her she's so sorry that she worries them. Because you know, once you make that attempt, Emma, it takes a lot of building trust again, doesn't it?
3: Yeah, that was huge. I mean, just to be vulnerable, to be truly authentically myself and show all of my suffering and struggles that I had just kept pushed down under the surface for all those years. It was scary. It was very scary to recognize, okay, now I can't pretend. I can't play a character anymore. I have to just show up as Emma.
2: Whole. Yeah. Yeah. Yeah. It's great. So Emma, you're doing better physically today. You're doing great mentally. You're traveling the country. Give us a sense of what you do. Tell us about your travels and stuff.
3: I have been awarded and afforded so many great opportunities to travel the country and see new states and new places and meet so many wonderful people. I have a platform that I've kind of developed within the last 3 years called Emma Speaks, and I get to travel sharing my story, sharing my documentary film, My Ascension, to raise awareness, to create safe spaces, to really kind of start change like Mississippi has done with Hope Squad. That is my mission. That's my purpose. That is my entire kind of meaning right now in life. I really dedicate all of my energy, my mental energy, my physical energy, pouring into others, pouring into change, and just trying to make the world a better place, make the world a safer place when it comes to mental health. And it's been great. So I've been able to go to 35 out of 50 states so far with my story. My husband, Evan, and I get to travel together, which has been really cool. You know, it kind of offers us a unique time to connect and bond and grow closer together. So that's been amazing. Physically, I'm doing wonderful. I regained the ability to stand and walk with assistance. So I'm 100% independent whenever, you know, my husband leaves for work. I'm here by myself. I make myself lunch. I make myself breakfast. I make the bed. So everything that I once saw for myself as a 26-year-old woman, I'm doing, and that makes me very proud. And I love to look back at little Emma. You know, I think about how little Emma was so afraid of the future, how little Emma was so worried and scared that she would never make it. And I pretty much do everything that I do now with little Emma in mind. I think of little Emma, and I think about how proud she would be of me today.
2: Yeah, she would be so proud. I had the opportunity on one of your visits to Coastal Mississippi to meet Evan. At the time, he was your future husband. And you guys get married, and you know, I've seen him in the background a couple of times. But he is a doting husband, and you're very lucky to have him, and he is very lucky to have you. I'm so glad that, as I said to you the last time you and I chatted, that you found each other, because what a blessing it is to have someone who supports your mission and understands the drive that you have to make a difference. And you wouldn't have done it any other way, though, would you have?
3: I would not. I was not letting anyone stop me or anything stop me, but having him alongside of me makes it just 10 times better. He really is my foundation. He is my steady. He is my constant. You know, when I'm nervous or anxious or worried about how I'm going to be perceived in a certain space or place, he is the one that I look to. He really is the perfect person for me. And it's really just so amazing how everyone has someone out there who is their perfect match. And I have found mine. So I'm so thankful and I'm so happy. I mean, he brings me so much joy. He is the love of my life, sincerely.
2: I'm proud for you. And as I said the last time you and I talked, I hope that you have in 30 plus years the same relationship that I have with my wife, Ann. I feel the same way about her today as you just described Evan just then. And it

0: It's a beautiful thing. We've had three beautiful kids together and four grandkids, and you know, we've been through thick and thin together, and it is a beautiful thing. And I hope that you have that in your future. Well, Emma, we're coming to the end of our time together, but you know, if you just had one thing you wanted to say to people to kind of wind down to today's conversation, what would you say?
1: Don't forget your humanity. Don't forget that you are alive to live life. You know, life becomes a lot about schedules and deadlines and, you know, priorities and what we have to do and where we have to be and who we have to be for certain spaces and places. But don't ever forget that you are alive. Live, breathe. Go outside, look at the sky, look at the trees, you know, touch something that makes you feel. I love to encourage young people, don't forget your five senses. You know, what can you see? What can you hear? What can you feel? You know, because we often get caught up in our heads. And being in your head it's a scary place sometimes. So make your internal voice your greatest ally. Be nice to yourself. And also don't forget to live. Life is supposed to be lived, experienced, enjoyed.
0: Well, that's a beautiful message coming from someone who knows. It's been a pleasure. This has been Emma Benoit. She's the person who changed the course of history on my book, Finding Hope, 25 Lifelines for Life Storms. I want to thank my friend Kyle, who has kind of put up with getting this book launched. He's been a great partner. We've done over 1,900 conversations together. That's amazing to me to think back at that. Listen, have a great day, and we'll see you tomorrow.

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5: Fox News, I'm Gianna Gelosi. The fate of Lindsey Clancy is about to be in the hands of a jury. She is accused of strangling her three kids in January of 2023. Her mental health, a key issue in the case. Fox's Molly Lyon.
6: The defense says Clancy should not be held criminally responsible, that she was over-medicated, suffered from postpartum psychosis, and was obeying a voice commanding her to commit the killings.
5: Now, the prosecution claims Clancy acted rationally and intentionally in the murders. The death toll following catastrophic flooding at the China-Nepal border has climbed to at least or more than 350. Fox's Katie Byrne has more.
7: According to the Nepal Tourism Board, 65 Americans are among more than 600 tourists that are still unaccounted for.
5: Over 1,000 remain missing. Officials say several hundred bodies have been recovered. 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
9: With your Delta weather forecast, I'm JT Mitchell. Another mix of sun, clouds, and rain today. About a 55% chance of the wet stuff throughout. Highs today around 97 degrees with the feel-like highs well above triple digits. To keep up with any rain as it comes in, go to the radar at supertalk.fm.
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11: 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If you've been injured and need legal representation, call Mama Justice for a free consultation at 662-883-6262. A fugitive who was wanted for grand larceny in Claiborne County was taken into custody in Adams County on Wednesday afternoon. According to WLBT, Claiborne County Sheriff Edward Goods contacted the Adams County Sheriff's Office at around 1:08 p.m. for assistance regarding the location and apprehension of Jabareen Whitney. The Adams County Sheriff's Office Special Operations Group located him around 3:28 p.m. and took him into custody. For more Mississippi news, follow us on Facebook, X, or online at supertalk.fm.
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11: 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Parton won 11 Grammys and was inducted in both the Country and Rock and Roll Halls of Fame. 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
17: She was a pioneer. Did a little tweet the other day, and I was trying to figure out what to say. Because you'd have to write a book. There's nobody she crossed. I mean, if she did, we sure didn't know about it. She was so genuine and wonderful when I met her for the first time. She was not in a hurry to move, to rush away, and we probably spent 10, 15 minutes talking. And, it's always surreal as an artist. You meet these icons along the way.
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0: Good morning, everyone, and welcome to Midday Super Talk Mississippi. I'm your host, Gerard Gibbert, along with Rhino in the Element Wealth Studio, guiding you through the middle of your day with facts, fodder, and fine music on this
1: Friday Eve.
0: Well, I saw what you need this morning. You, this in the Wall Street Journal, you need a helipad. Avoid the traffic.

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2: Well, I saw what you need this morning. You, this in the Wall Street Journal. 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

0: Oh, yeah, the Fab Four bumping us into this segment. Appreciate that, Rhino. It's our pleasure to welcome now Ricky Matthews. He's a Super Talk Mississippi host of the Ricky Matthews Show, also Super Talk Outdoors. Of course, that airs after our program on Mondays, every Monday at 12:05. But we got him on today to talk about his recently published new book, Finding Hope and Memories of Katrina. 21st anniversary, Ricky. Welcome, man. That's incredible to think about.
1: Yeah, it is. It is. It really is. Actually, the official name of the book is Finding Hope, 25 Lifelines for Life Storms. And it builds off of the seed of Katrina, but it has the collection of incredible people and their stories. And it is their stories that ultimately made this such a great book at the end of the day.
0: You know, for me, just thinking back on it, of course, here in central Mississippi, as you know, my wife from Biloxi, we were fortunate to get the only member of her family, immediate family, that was still living on the coast. Her mother lived on Holly Street, block off the beach there, and was in harm's way. We were able to get her north. But what I remember, Ricky, is just watching the radar and the weather forecasts and the weather reports from the various media. And when they put on the screen and you see that big giant storm sitting out there in the Gulf, it's like there's no way to escape or avoid this. This is real. This is happening. And 1 minute everything is standing and intact, and 10 minutes later it's flattened. That's just hard to fathom.
1: It was. And, of course, we stayed at our home on Biloxi's Back Bay and had 10-foot waves hitting our house. And, you know, going through that experience and then the aftermath of the storm, it teaches you what in life is ultimately really important. We learned some incredible things about life. And I wrote down these lessons that I was learning in the months and weeks and months after the storm. But it wasn't until 20 years later, after I had the opportunity to reflect about this, the book, I had Emma Benoit, a teen suicide survivor, on my show today. After meeting Emma and reflecting on these incredible people that I had met mostly through my show, I realized that this book that was going to be lessons from Katrina, which would have been good in and of itself, became this broader book about how to deal with life storms, practical lifelines for life storms. And don't we need a little hope in this world today, Gerard?
0: 100%. And you know, I think what it did, even though it's always kind of sad that it takes something like this, but it exposed the best of Mississippi, is what it did.
1: And, it really did.
0: And the people here, of course, came together helping each other, and then of course we were showered with offers for help from across the country, as you know. And, of course, Governor Haley Barbour, I mean, it kind of mobilized him into, rather than being the governor, he was in charge of how to clean up from this storm and get the state back on its feet and resume normal life on the coast. Tall orders.
1: Tall orders, but watching his leadership, and I had the honor of writing the foreword to his book, America's Great Storm, watching his leadership and

0: watching other volunteer leaders come together. I had the opportunity to actually host at the Sun Herald newspaper building. We called it the Camp Hope building because it actually stood after the storm, to host a gathering of community leaders and elected officials at the newspaper, actually less than a week after the storm. And from that effort came the governor's commission. But what we learned about giving, you know, to a community, about what volunteer roles can be, not only at the basic level in the trenches and at a leadership level, was extremely powerful. It made us more resilient in Mississippi. And this is not just a coast story. But, you know, it's interesting because if you think about the tornadoes in the Mississippi Delta or wildfires in California or any number of other incredibly challenging moments across the United States, the lifelines that I write about apply to them. There is no question that when you get challenged in ways that we have been challenged here in Mississippi, it does remind you what is important in life, and it helps you kind of get back to the basics. And this book, I hope, will give people a reminder of those things.
1: Yeah, no doubt about it. And it's 25 years, though. Did you ever think, Ricky, that the coast would be rebuilt and recover the way it was when you just think about the weeks that ensued after the storm? You looked at it and said, there's just no way it'll be built back. It's bigger, better, greater than ever.
0: Yeah, it was incredible actually to think about. Well, during the storm, I lived 20 feet above sea level with 10-foot waves hitting my house, so I certainly realized that the coast, as I know it, was getting wiped off the face of the earth. But in the aftermath of that, man, it was almost impossible to get your head around what it was going to take to get us out of the mess. But the fact that leaders could come together, that we could develop a plan, literally a written book that said, here's what we're going to do to manage the fear, uncertainty, and doubt and get the billions of dollars that it was going to take. It's an amazing story.
1: Yeah, I said 2005, 21 years. So were you inspired to write the book? Were anything in particular, Ricky, that comes to mind said, yeah, I got to put that in writing?
0: Well, a couple of things happened. Well, first of all, just going through the storm with my family. And, you know, there's a period during the storm. See, I used to think that hope was what happened after the storm. But the truth is, hope is what actually kept us alive during the storm.
1: Yeah.
0: And so I started watching people after the storm and realizing that having hope, this willingness to take that next step as difficult as it was going to be, what we were learning about each other, what we were learning about the importance of gratitude in that moment when so much is wiped away, but still finding gratitude in your life. There were some early lessons around all of that that really drove it home for me that I will eventually have to write this book. I didn't realize it would be 20 years later or 21 before it actually gets published. And it would include this collection of people that I've met through my shows. I would have never imagined that it would have evolved the way that it did.
1: Yeah. All right. So when can we get the book?
0: It comes out Saturday. We're so excited about it. Obviously, we picked the 29th for a reason. But, you know, again, these lessons apply to any community, anywhere in the U.S.
1: Yeah.
0: And the response so far has been terrific. And we look forward to what I hope we do with the book is save lives.
1: Sure. And wouldn't you agree we learned a lot from that? I mean, we do anytime we have these big natural disasters like this, and leaders responsible for all the various organizations that are the first responders on the ground, they tend to reform and adjust and improve their policies, their procedures, their systems, and their assets, and so forth.
0: We learn a lot about those things, but, you know, mostly we learn about us as human beings. And that's, you know, those lessons are what caused me to find a veteran who's dealt with PTSD and a teen that's had to deal with, you know, suicidal thoughts or any number of other people. I mean, it's incredible. People who have lost children and who have had to deal with, I write the story of Todd Trenchard who went to 40 failed treatment facilities before he found sobriety. He's the poster child for never giving up on anybody.
1: That's incredible.
0: The Katrina storm evolved into these life storms. And I hope that what my book helps people do is to learn to take that next step and find hope in their lives. And then when they do, have a responsibility to pass hope forward to others. That's the mission of the book.
1: Yeah, thus the name, the title of the book, Finding Hope, right? Really great.
0: Finding Hope, 25 Lifelines for Life Storms. And the mission is, literally, we trademarked it, is pass hope forward.
1: Okay. I like it. And that's certainly what has occurred, what we have done. And, of course, we have a lot of – it's been 21 years now, so we had a lot of young people that we have to tell the story to, didn't experience it. And it's important to have it documented, and especially these personal stories and individual stories of hope, and share that.
0: Yeah.
1: I think that's a great way to inspire and educate our young people.
0: Yeah, no, I hear you. Listen, you were talking about social media a second ago, but every young person that I've talked to as a result of this book that have gone through Hope Squad and the aftermath of teen suicide and so on, they've all talked about the pressures of social media, this perfectionism, the reality that they have to present one thing in social media, but they feel something entirely different.
1: Yeah.
0: And that disconnect is they don't have the emotional and mental, security or maturity to really deal with it. And I think that this case that you talked about a few minutes ago is just the beginning of a long conversation we've got to have in America about what the impact of social media is on our kids. It is dramatically not good.
1: Yeah. Understand. Well, I think this kind of gets that conversation started and pumped a little beef into it to continue that conversation. It's complicated. Lots of parties need to be at the table. Yep. Ricky Matthews, Super Talk Mississippi host, author of Finding Hope. You can get it this coming Saturday, right, Ricky? That would be the anniversary.
0: Bookstores across Mississippi and, of course, Amazon.
1: Appreciate you coming on, my friend. Thanks.
0: Thanks, Gerard. Thanks. I appreciate your time.
1: You bet. Coming right back in the Element Wealth Studio.
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0: 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If you've been injured and need legal representation, call Mama Justice for a free consultation at 662-883-6262. A fugitive who was wanted for grand larceny in Claiborne County was taken into custody in Adams County on Wednesday afternoon. According to WLBT, Claiborne County Sheriff Edward Goods contacted the Adams County Sheriff's Office at around 1:08 p.m. for assistance regarding the location and apprehension of Jabbereen Whitney. The Adams County Sheriff's Office Special Operations Group located him around 3:28 p.m. and took him into custody. For more Mississippi news, follow us on Facebook, X, or online at supertalk.fm.
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4: Gerard Gibbert. He keeps his classified documents right where they belong. Inside a Journey record jacket from the 1980s. Gerard Gibbert, Super Talk Mississippi.

0: Welcome back, everyone. It's Middays from the Element Wealth Studio. We are pleased you joined us today. There's starting to get more talk up there in Washington, Rhino, about this pending Social Security time bomb when in 2031, 2032, the program will become insolvent. And I know we've run through that a lot on this program, but unfortunately, the people in Washington have it, and therefore the problem persists. So there's some tough choices awaiting members of the United States House of Representatives and the United States Senate, and of course, whomever might be the president at that point. But consider this. We got 33, I believe, Senate seats being contested in this country, right? You're shaking your head. I think that's the number coming up in November. And those are six-year terms, so think about it. They take office January 27. They're going to be in there, in the United States Senate, when this thing can't meet its obligations, the thing being Social Security. So they are going to be faced
1: with 35.
0: 35, okay.
1: 33 regular Class 2 seats and then two Class 3 special elections.
0: Okay, that's what I missed was the special election. Okay. Which, one of those, of course, South Carolina. So I didn't think about that one. All right. So, but 35 of the 100, every single one of those, if they stay in office for the term to which they are elected, they got to deal with it. And

0: I'm just shocked, honestly. I'm disappointed that the question like never comes up for these candidates. It ought to be like top of the list. What is your plan? What can you support in terms of reforms to the program to ensure its solvency? And it doesn't even come up. How could anyone, I guess, in the media that's dealing directly with these people not ask them that question? It's mind-boggling. Well, one of the proposals, there's several proposals now being floated. Now, the Democrats have sort of stood on the idea of scrap the cap. That's been a while. That simply means that all income earned above the present cap of $184,500 would be subject to Social Security payroll taxes. That's the 6.2% you pay and the 6.2% your employer pays on your wages. That ends as soon as you hit the 184.4. You don't pay above that. That's been law for a long time. Now, the number has been adjusted through the years, just obviously based on inflation and the value of a dollar, unfortunately. But that is one of the proposals. Now, the people who earn more than 184.5 would pay in more, but they wouldn't receive more out. Essentially, the program, that proposal's design is to cause a certain group of people who make more than the current cap to pay a whole lot more in, but not receive any more out. They're paying for everybody else's retirement. That's what they're doing. That's the way the numbers work out. Well, something that has now surfaced, that's a primary proposal, by the way, from the Democrats. They also want to apply some sort of Social Security tax to capital gains, like when you sell investments. Sale of your business, you're going to have to pay Social Security taxes, estate taxes. They want to add a Social Security component to that. That's been their proposals. So there's now one coming from some policy orgs. This is crazy in my view, Rhino. So you know when your employer pays for your health insurance, typically that's a benefit in most private companies that offer group health insurance. Employer offers it, you enroll, you sign up, they pay some component of that, you pay some in that. There's some that are super generous and pay the whole deal. Most of those scenarios, the employer only pays for some or all of the employee's coverage. If you have a spouse, you have a family, and you sign up for those categories of coverage, you and your spouse, your family, you, your family. Could be a single person, single household with children, you and your children, you and your spouse, you and your spouse and your children. Those are, generally speaking, the other categories other than just an individual. Well, typically,
1: or your spouse's insurance isn't as good for the kids as yours.
0: Yeah, and you talk about that and figure out which one. In fact, that's the exact issue you just talked about. That's how I got involved in politics. That's for another day. But nonetheless, what they want to do. So when your employer pays, guys, that's not taxable income. Let's just say you got a $1,000 a month policy, and your employer pays half of it. They pay $500. That $500 goes to the insurance company. It's actually compensation, if you think about it, to the employee, but the employee is not taxed on it. It's called pre-tax. Well, what they want to do is make that payment by the employer on premiums subject to Social Security taxes on both the employer and employee. So let's just say, for example, your employee pays that $500 and you pay the other $500. That would be the typical arrangement. Well, the $500 your employer pays, you're going to pay Social Security taxes on it. And the employer is going to match it. The total of 12.4%. Essentially, it means your health care premiums are going up. It's one way to look at it, because now you're not only paying your portion of the premium, you're paying your portion of the Social Security tax on the portion of the premium that your employer paid. That's a proposal. Now, by the way, that won't fix it. To come close to fixing it, it does bring in more money. So what you may see is kind of an all-the-above approach where you lift or get rid of the cap. I don't see total elimination of the cap, taxation of the employer contribution to health insurance premiums, and then the one that would fix it that nobody wants, that would certainly cause you to lose your seat, and that's just increase the Social Security tax, which is currently 6.2 you, 6.2 the employer. Actuaries say if you bump that to around 9% of your wages, both sides, that would fix it. It's no different than the public employees retirement system in Mississippi. Actuaries have said, yeah, the employer pays this, employer pays that. If you bump the employer side right now, it's headed to, in 2 years, it's headed to 19.9%. The actuaries say in the PERS program, raise that to 27 and you're good to go. 26.9, something like that. Well, that's not popular because that actually means the taxpayers are on the hook. The taxpayers pay the employer share of contributions to the public employees retirement system, just like the taxpayers pay for the wages for public sector employees, work in government, work at local organizations. So that's what's being proposed. Man, you're going to see more creative proposals, but once again, it's pain. No matter what you do, somebody is going to experience pain. I saw yesterday that Commissioner Andy Gibson, of course, a candidate for governor, he's been talking about, I'm going to fix PERS day one. He finally did release his plan. I was kind of expecting something innovative, something maybe I hadn't thought about. Wasn't. He just said, yep, we're going to cut a check for $200 million a year from the general fund. Now, the actuaries say you need to do that for about 20 years. So once again, basically placing the burden on the taxpayers to cover the shortfall in the public employees retirement system. In fact, his exact quote on social media, it's really simple, $200 million per year over several years will stabilize it. Per the treasurer, just needs to be a legislative priority, has not been a priority up to this point. Well, like I said, Rhino, it's because no politician wants to impose pain on anybody. Quite the opposite. They want to do something that they can run around and tout and brag and boast. Look what I did for you. Vote for me. I mean, isn't that how it works? Nobody wants to say, yeah, I fixed PERS, but it cost you $200 million a year. So let me get this straight. $200 million a year there, $350 million a year to cut car tax. Now we're at $550. We're going to implement some other reforms proposed. The way I calculate it right now, we're looking at about an $800 million to billion dollar deficit if we implement those plans. Coming right back in the Element Well Studios. Stay with us.

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4: I'm Caleb Saylors with the Supertalk Agri-News Network, and here's your morning Ag Report. Ag officials are looking to dispel an online conspiracy that the U.S. is deliberately branding horse meat as ground beef. The conspiracy's ramped up after President Donald Trump announced that the U.S. would import 300,000 metric tons of beef tariff-free. Online users on platforms like X and TikTok cited a New York Times report that wild horses were being rounded up and alleged that the animals were going to be used as meat. Meanwhile, the USDA has confirmed that selling horse meat as beef is illegal. As for the president's plan to bring in beef, the move was met with resistance from cattle farmers.
5: I know that Senator Hyde Smith was in a meeting at the Oval Office where she basically defended our farmers and ranchers and convinced the president not to do this, but I think he called her out of town and others out of town, and they decided to do this.
4: That was State Senator Randy Perry.
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I guess my point of all that is that, man, it's easy, you know, when you're campaigning. You want to tell people what they want to hear. The problem is, are you writing checks you can't cash? And, you know, can you really practically bring all those into being? And this situation we have with our public employees retirement system, and I got to applaud the money managers, 17% return last year. Our target's 7. Now, everybody had a pretty good year, right? It's you didn't have to be a genius to produce pretty tidy returns in the markets, and so you would expect that in a banner year. And, of course, as you know, Rhino, it's being driven by this digital economy. I mean, it's like now being referred to as another industrial revolution.

0: Constitution. And it, I think it is earned in a meaningful and valid way, that moniker. It's no doubt. It's powering our economy, our GDP, like it or not. Will it last forever? Probably not, but I think this is my belief. I think what we're experiencing right now is a build-out of all of those capabilities. We haven't begun to leverage all that we're building. Hadn't started, honestly. But when we start, and across the industry spectrum, every aspect of business and life leverages what's being built, that's when we'll see the next wave of benefit, of productivity, of economic growth, being powered by these factories of intelligence. It's no different than, think about what our economy would be like today if we didn't have the interstate system. What has that done for our economy? You can't even put a price tag on it. Imagine, I remember before we had interstates like we do today. I remember traveling to New Orleans when I was a kid on 51. What a nightmare that was. And you remember all the U.S. highways paralleled the railroads. It's pretty much what they did. Right, railroad, okay, let's throw a two-lane road out there with 42 stoplights that went through every town. That's how you traveled between the towns. Well, think about how that's changed. And economists know and have said for years, the speed at which you can move goods and services through the economy determines and drives economic growth. Who remembers when Ronald Reagan got elected? One of you and I talked about that. Dumb Jimmy Carter, I believe it was him, that reduced the speed limit to 55. And one of the first things Reagan did was bump that back to 70. And he even talked about it, how this would have a positive impact on the economy. Not just it's a little bit less annoying to drive on the roads at 70 versus 55, but the economic impact that would have because of what we're saying here. And this is similar in that respect.
1: Nixon was the one.
0: Okay, it was Nixon. All right, because that's kind of when the whole oil and gas stuff got started, the so-called gas shortage, oil shortage, and all that. And
1: then the last things he did that January.
0: Okay. One of the last things he did. Okay.
1: One of the first things he did that, January 2nd, 1974.
0: Okay. So then Carter takes over January 77, correct? Was elected in 76, as I recall. Because Nixon was ousted. Ford replaced him. I think I got the history right here.
1: Yeah.
0: He runs against Carter and the nation at that point. Imagine that. They're mad about Watergate. That's like nothing today. And they ousted. You know, we don't want those Republicans in there. And so it's Carter, and he comes out of nowhere, becomes president. And he continues that policy. And then Reagan gets in and says, that's crazy. And he bumps it up. But I'm simply making the point that right now we're enjoying the benefits of the build-out. And ultimately, we will enjoy the benefits of what's being built. And that's where we're headed, in my view. So the 17% return that the public employees retirement system generated last year is commendable, but it should be. The top holdings of the public employees retirement system, I reviewed their most recent annual report yesterday, still, of course, in those particular companies, those that are enjoying this phenomenal growth. And I got to get to it. NVIDIA announced earnings yesterday. What a dang blowout they had. It's just mind-boggling. Unbelievable. Where we're going to take a break right now, it's Fox News and Super Talk News. On the other side, it's Maurice Sanderson, former policy director for the Republican Governors Association, also a GOP strategist. We're going to talk about the midterms coming up and all the other news from across Mississippi and the nation. Stay with us.
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3: Fox News. I'm Therese Crowley.

0: The jury in the Lindsay Clancy murder trial given a set of very logical instructions from Judge William Sullivan before closing arguments in Plymouth, Massachusetts.
1: It is for you to determine, in light of all the evidence, whether the defendant had a mental disease or defect.
0: And if she did she still know right from wrong when she killed her three children? The defense showing family photos of happier times before her bag of 13 meds, claiming postpartum psychosis. The prosecution says she didn't comply with doctors. Global disaster in Nepal, 1,300 missing and swept away, 353 known dead after a glacier apparently let loose down the mountainside. Canada removes U.S. seafood from retaliatory tariffs against the U.S. America's listening to Fox News.
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3: With your Delta weather forecast, I'm JT Mitchell. Another mix of sun, clouds, and rain today. About a 55% chance of the wet stuff throughout. Highs today around 97 degrees with the feel-like highs well above triple digits. To keep up with any rain as it comes in, go to the radar at supertalk.fm.
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5: I'm Kelly Bennett for Supertalk Mississippi News. Tropical Storm Dolly formed in the Atlantic Ocean this morning. The system is far from land, and forecasters at the National Hurricane Center are expected to be short-lived. Environmental conditions are expected to weaken the storm starting on Friday. The storm and its name have no connection to Dolly Parton's death on Tuesday. Fox's Lillian Wu explains.
6: The storm's name is actually a meteorological coincidence, chosen 30 years ago. Storm systems are named by procedures set by the World Meteorological Organization, and the list of names are reused every 6 years. For the Atlantic region, the lists are alphabetical and alternate male and female names.
5: At this point, the storm poses no threat to the United States.
7: Did you know that millions of Americans rely on propane for dependable energy at home, at work, on the road, and on the farm? 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It also complements renewables like solar and wind, providing constant power when the sun doesn't shine and the wind doesn't blow. Or, it's also the ideal energy for critical infrastructure like hospitals and emergency services. 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
5: A Holly Springs man, William Pruitt, has been charged with threatening to blow up the Holly Springs Utility District. The utility has failed to provide adequate electric service to its 13,000 customers for years. Northern District Public Service Commissioner Chris Brown told us the district only has three linemen covering 1,600 square miles.
9: I'm not bashing the linemen at all, but how can you cover that much area, just three linemen? And you may be able to count four and Mr. Humphreys, but Mr. Humphreys is almost 90 or right at 90 years old, still working.
5: The PSC isn't happy with a recent judge's decision to appoint Michael F. Watson as receiver of the district. They're filing a motion to reconsider the appointment.
9: He's kind of supposed to be working for the, well, not kind of, he's supposed to work for the judge in the court system and not the city. But as we saw in this last storm, the city's still calling the shots.
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0: Welcome back, everyone. It's hour two of Middays from the Element Wealth Studio on this
1: Friday Eve.
0: It's our pleasure to welcome now Marie Sanderson, a former policy director for the Republican Governors Association, also a GOP strategist. Hey, Marie, good to see you. Thanks for calling in today.
2: Hey, good morning. Good to see you, too.
0: You bet. So, man, we got a lot of midterm action coming up here, some intriguing, interesting races across the country. Let's talk about the United States Senate first, some hotly contested races going around across the country. Of course, you know the balance of power. The Democrats would have to pick up four seats of the 35 on the ballot in order to gain control of the senior chamber. They're looking pretty good in a couple of them, and then there's several toss-ups, as you know. Not sure they get to that 51-49 mark. What do you think?
2: I don't know if they will, but I think August has been a hard month for those of us who are at GOP Jersey. A lot of those toss-ups move quietly to the left for Democrats. And look, there are things they have on their side already. The midterms are always a better race for the party, not power in the White House. And so, institutional bump, if you will. But look, there are things that the Americans care about right now on the ballot. We've talked about this on Super Talk before. I know you've talked about it on your show. Affordability is really, really important. And it's important to women who carry the votes in a lot of houses. And that affordability conversation spreads across a number of issues that are important. And so we're really struggling. Typically, Republicans do better on the economy. But when you take this affordability slant and the price of goods have gone up, gas, we're dealing with the war, tariffs, I would say the Democrats have an edge right now.
0: Yeah, there's definitely some headwinds. So one of the things, as you know, that's been polled quite a bit that seems to evolve and bubble up to the top is the cost of health care, specifically the cost of health insurance, which is rising, continues to rise. The industry is telling, certainly in the commercial group market, hey, employers, get ready. We're going up on premiums again next year. We got the One Big Beautiful Bill that allowed the enhanced subsidies to expire, those passed under Joe Biden in the American Rescue Plan. So we got Medicaid reforms. All that is kind of adding up to that seems to be at the top of the list for Americans. And I just haven't seen any concrete proposals from Republicans on how to mitigate, how to address that.
2: Well, first of all, you're correct. It's the second most popular issue.

0: you on the generic ballot when you ask people what they care about. But here's the thing. The enhanced subsidies, you brought that up. That was enhanced subsidies for a reason. It was during COVID. Yeah. They were always meant to scale back. That unpopular talking point, but it happens to be the truth. Democrats know that if they give entitlement out, it's very hard to take it back. And so, you know, Republicans did the right thing. They were asked to go to Washington to cut spending, and removing an enhanced subsidy was a prudent thing to do in their minds. The president has led on health care, drug prices. He's renegotiated a lot of companies' rates that they give states. It's called the MFN. I won't go into that. Complicated, but the president is leading on that. And you asked about the Republicans typically try to give more personal responsibility to the people. They try to give them more choices. The types of coverage, do they want catastrophic coverage? So the way they offer plans and the way they look at healthcare is different from Democrats who, you know, if you asked a Democrat what they wanted, the public option would come up. Yeah. That's healthcare for all. And we see how effective that is in Canada and in Europe, where people come to the U.S. for their health care. So yeah. That's not a silver bullet either.
1: Yeah. No, you're so right. And what's kind of been a little surprising, Marie, I feel like it's we're reliving it's Yogi Berra, you know, all over again here. That we're back to this Medicare for All, which is like at the top of the list of proposals of virtually every Democratic candidate. I mean, the Democratic Socialists are just, it's a concrete, entrenched, affixed at the top. But even mainstream traditional Democrats, they're really starting to ride that horse again.
0: It is a full circle. It always comes back to the public option, yeah. Medicare for all, the taxpayer health care.
1: Yeah.
0: And so we will have a debate, just like we did with Obamacare. I worked on that years ago, worked with attorneys generals and governors to file amicus briefs to block the implementation of it. It is not a path to better health care. It's a path to spending more money. And Republicans are going to have to argue this in a way that resonates with the American people, because this debate is coming, and it's coming fast.
1: Yeah, Rhino says it all the time. Yeah, you may have health insurance, but that's not the same as health care. And as you point out, we have people that travel into this country from others who have these nationalized health insurance programs. That's great, except you can't use it because the care is not available. And that's largely because nobody wants to be a doctor and get paid government wages. It just doesn't work. There's no opportunity.
0: Well, remember.
1: Go ahead,
0: finish. I'm so sorry. No, it's to say, remember, if you like your doctor, and keep it. Remember that line?
1: Yeah, yeah.
0: The famous Pelosi.
1: Yeah.
0: It didn't come true.
1: And in a Medicare for All system, and that's the part they don't seem to tell the people, yeah, maybe you pay a little less because you're paying for Medicare coverage than you would for insurance, commercial insurance, standard insurance, except you can't find a doctor, and you certainly don't have your choice of doctors. The government tells you what treatment you're going to receive from what doctor and the date and time you're going to get it. And that's just a scary thought, and that's what we're seeing in Canada, the UK, other countries that have implemented that model. But they're all riding that. They really are. And they're harping on it. And I'm afraid, as you know, Marie, just a lot of voters don't think through all of the risks here and are eating this.

0: Have you been seriously injured? 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If you've been injured, call Mama Justice today. We're here for you.
1: I think some of these Democrats primary winners may be more mainstream and could have a debate, a smart debate on healthcare. Some of the candidates that they have elected, if they win, it will be a scary time in the Senate. Start talking about policy from the progressive left.
2: Yeah, I totally agree. You made a point, though, that's so right, though. When we implemented these enhanced subsidies, the subsidies were already super generous. I mean, it wasn't like that they were out of whack and needed some adjusting. But, man, it's just hard. We used to call that in business the puppy dog sale. Just take the puppy home for the weekend, you know, and if you don't like it, bring it back. Well, you know, that never happens, of course. And that's kind of what this is. People don't respond well when you give them something and then take it away, though that was the right policy move, in my view, because the subsidies are already generous and we simply can't afford it. You know, it's not received well by the average voter in many cases.
1: No, every pot of spending has a stakeholder group as a constituency, and that's why it's so hard. Go to Washington to eliminate spending, and it's hard. It's really hard. But they actually did what they said they were going to do on enhanced subsidies.
2: Yeah, you're right.
1: And I would say that there were a lot more that this time would come, that it'd be ripe for the elections, and people were going to blame Republicans. It did anyway. And by the way, it was the right thing to do. It was the right vote to have.
2: Sure.
1: We just, as a party, it's talk about it. It's not a Republican issue historically to talk about.
2: No, I agree. So there's certainly some headwinds that we're facing, and I hope the Republicans will craft a message that addresses those headwinds. We got a little bit of time left. The convention coming up in less than a month. Dallas, midterm convention. Your thoughts?
1: Yes. Well, we're waiting on some of the speakers. This is an event that has never been held. President Trump, you know, has a way with coming up with new ideas. I'm going. I hope to see you there.
2: We'll be there.
1: I think we'll hear from numerous secretaries, from some of our senators. I think the speaking lineup will be exciting. And I hope is that it'll remind Republican voters what they voted for, and it'll be a way to articulate what the president has done for the American people.
2: I think you're right. More than anything, it's hopefully energizes people to get out and vote. That's so critical. I know I'm preaching to the choir there, but maybe this will spark that, and that's the hope. Marie Sanderson, GOP strategist, former policy director, Republican Governors Association. Good to see you, Marie. Thanks for coming on. See you over in Dallas.
1: Absolutely. I'll see you then. Thanks.
2: Coming right back in the Element Well studio.

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0: Welcome back, everyone. Don Henley. That's what we do, don't we? Expose the dirty laundry. We are back with you. We're in the Element Well studio. The C Spire text line, 601-879-4395. Appreciate Maurice Sanderson joining us today. Yeah, the big RNC midterm convention. It's pretty creative. Coming up, that is September, I believe it's 8th through the 11th, is when it will be held over in Dallas. Expecting a big turnout, lots of attendance. I'll be headed that way, probably call in. I'll be there on the 9th and the 10th. Probably call in, give a report from the event, from the proceedings. Looking certainly forward to that. Jason Starkville asked, where does the money go? I think he's talking about the settlement, the Meta settlement, $17 billion they have been ordered to pay, distributed among the states. Mississippi is slated to receive $189 million over 10 years. Roughly $19 million a year. Well, it goes to the treasurer, and I don't know. The legislature would have some control over at that point. Generally speaking, it just gets transferred, deposited into the general fund. Now, our general fund budget is $7.3 billion a year in change. So this is a proverbial drop in the bucket at $18.5-19 million a year.
1: Yeah, I can't find it, but I think it was either California or Massachusetts that passed a law during their session that would appropriate the money if and when it came, but I don't see any other states that had that forethought.
0: Specific targets that they would appropriate to? Purposes? Yeah. Okay. So they had already passed law?
1: Yeah, to point the money towards, like, okay. I want to say it was Massachusetts that was already has something on the books that's going to point it towards youth services and stuff.
0: Okay. So they passed law that already essentially appropriates it. I mean, with specificity, right? Here's where it's going. All right. So don't think that's the case here. I've seen our attorney general.

0: general has been interviewed about the monies coming our way. Again, over 10 years. It's not one big lump sum, $189 million payment. I'd like to see the legislature just pass a bill that would send the money out to the inhabitants, to the residents, the citizens of the state of Mississippi. That'd work out to be about $6 a year. Send me a $6 check. Do it now. Chop, chop. That'd be one idea. So, man, it wouldn't surprise me to see if some don't suggest, propose to earmark it for the public employees' retirement system. Of course, the actuaries say, okay, that's great. You only need $182 million more a year on top of what you're getting from the settlement. Yeah, and somebody on the ceasefire text line said that, it's Wayne in Moss Point. Thanks for saying that the taxpayer, in all caps, pays the employer portion. So many think that government money grows on trees. Yeah, so even the proposal, like I said, by Commissioner Gibson to just send $200 million a year out of the general fund budget, that's coming out of the taxpayers. It's the taxpayers paying for the retirement benefits of the members. I believe that the taxpayers are on the hook, that the state's on the hook to make good on fulfill its obligations to public sector workers who signed up, contributed, expect under contract those benefits to be there. But it's still a tough pill to swallow. It's million dollars. It will end up being several billion, but over a number of years at $200 million a year. But that is money that's not available for tax cuts, for example. So when you start putting all that math together, we're going to cut taxes, we're going to give $200 million to PERS, we're going to give the school districts, county, cities $350 million so they can cut car tax. Man, you're getting into some real money there, and the math, the economics simply do not work, especially if we start to experience significant reductions in revenues coming into the Treasury because we are chipping away at the income tax. So some math has got to be done, no doubt about it. Let's see here. Women carry the vote in the home. Sorry, I must not live there on the ceasefire text line. Let's see. Dan in Hattiesburg says, I know of a school that uses phone jammers. I noticed that every time I delivered there, your show would stop streaming. As soon as I would exit the building, the app would work again. Yeah, I think there are some skills. I've heard about that, Rhino, that they're using the devices that essentially interfere with the connection to the Wi-Fi.
1: They're not supposed to, according to federal law.
0: Okay, I didn't know that. Federal law?
1: Yeah, the way jammers work is it's, what's a good analogy? It'd be like if you were trying to give me step-by-step instructions on putting together a model airplane.
0: Yeah.
1: And somebody with a megaphone was standing right next to you with it pumped up to full volume, screaming at the top of their lungs. How difficult would it be for me to hear the instructions for putting together the model airplane?
0: Yeah, I agree. I hear you.
1: A jammer does the same thing with digital frequencies. It's just shouting at the top of its lungs on every frequency it can find, which is against the law because you're not supposed to be broadcasting on certain frequencies, let alone enough to jam certain frequencies.
0: Yeah, you're right. We call it in the industry a BitTorrent as well. So, okay, that makes sense. And you could see how that could also pose a potential safety problem when you need access. So, thanks for sharing that with us. That sounds like a problem.
1: Yeah. At least those are the laws that have been applied to criminals that have been caught with jammers, using them to make breaking and entering easier.
0: But, you know, there are tools, and you know this, that you could actually prohibit and block access certainly if you're on the Wi-Fi, to certain sites.
1: Right.
0: I mean, that's pretty common.
1: And but to block cell service.
0: That's different. Yeah,
1: that's,
0: I agree.
1: That's a whole different kettle of fish.
0: Yeah. One is a private networking connection, and the other is actually a public telecom. It's actually a different site, different technical architecture involved in that. Right. That's why the jamming comes in. You can't jam a Wi-Fi signal, but you can.
1: I mean, you can. It's just but more it's
0: a little
1: difficult.
0: Yes, right. It's a little different approach, different technology involved in that. So, interesting. So, yeah, Paula Meridian says, so Meta is having to pay a fine because parents don't monitor their children on the internet. I tend to agree with you on that, Paul. I have some issues with government essentially placing all this responsibility on the private sector.
1: And that's where the settlement with Meta gets complicated, because it's a settlement to complaints from different states regarding local, state, and federal laws.
0: Yeah.
1: One of the easiest things to wrap your head around with the settlement is the Children's Online Privacy Protection Act.
0: Yeah.
1: That says you cannot collect data, information on, or the likeness of, or something like that, of children under the age of 13.
0: Okay.
1: And the way social media platforms like Meta have been able to get away with it is, in their terms of service, they explicitly state no one is allowed to be on here and signed up if you're under the age of 13. That would normally cover all the bases legally. Except it came out that they knew behind the scenes in communications and emails and such, they knew that users signed up with an age older than 13 and then changed it to a younger age. So they were on the site under the age of 13 by their own admission, and nothing was done. In fact, it was almost encouraged, and other dangerous activities directed towards the children themselves that they knew were children. That's where they ran afoul of the law. That's why they're paying the fine.
0: Gotcha. Well, I think that all goes back to just how complicated, technically difficult it is to enforce stuff like that, like number of hours a day sort of deal. I mean, now, look, I know they're smart people with powerful technology, but I just, like I said, color me skeptical on that. We're coming right back in the Element Well studio.
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13: I'm Kelly Bennett for SuperTalk Mississippi News. Tropical Storm Dolly formed in the Atlantic Ocean this morning. The system is far from land, and forecasters at the National Hurricane Center are expected to be short-lived. Environmental conditions are expected to weaken the storm starting on Friday. The storm and its name have no connection to Dolly Parton's death on Tuesday. Fox's Lillian Wu explains.
14: The storm's name is actually a meteorological coincidence. Chosen 30 years ago, storm systems are named by procedures set by the World Meteorological Organization, and the list of names are reused every 6 years. For the Atlantic region, the lists are alphabetical and alternate male and female names.
13: At this point, the storm poses no threat to the United States.
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0: So we were talking earlier about the United States Congress, particularly in the Senate. They're starting to have a little more conversation about addressing the Social Security insolvency issue. And you're seeing some interesting political bedfellows, as the saying goes. Bernie Moreno, the Republican senator from Ohio, built a business generating hundreds of jobs. And then it's old Liz Warren from Massachusetts. They have teamed up to propose a plan with the looming insolvency just 6 weeks away, 6 years away, pardon me. And the only plan they've offered, by the way, I'm reading their opinion, is just to lift the cap. They both agree, let's get rid of the cap. That means Bernie Moreno, a Republican senator, is supporting raising taxes. That's what that does. And they're making the case, you've heard it right, well, the wealthiest of Americans, they can afford it. Is that really how we should roll here in this country where, listen, you got more money than them, you give some to them? Is that what our government has evolved into, just a giant redistribution apparatus? Don't answer that because I'm afraid you're going to say yes. You're shaking your head for the folks that aren't watching.
1: It's the way it's been for longer than I've been alive.
0: Sadly.
1: It's just gotten worse, and the snowball keeps getting bigger as it goes downhill. And nobody in D.C. seemingly wants to stick even a leg out to try to slow the snowball down.
0: I agree. So there's also another bipartisan bill that includes outgoing Republican senator from the Bayou State just to our west, Louisiana, Bill Cassidy. And he's teamed up with some Democrats as well. And so what he wants is a sovereign fund, if you will. He wants a $1.5 trillion investment to go into this sovereign fund, separate from the Social Security Trust Fund, and that would happen over 5 years. And so this thing would invest in private securities. Now, I've supported that for years. Our public employees retirement system, we were just talking about it. It's the same model as Social Security. It's a defined benefit program. And so think about this, Rhino. If our public employees retirement system were not allowed to invest in private securities as managed by a private fund manager that makes those investment decisions, they get paid handsomely to do that, the whole thing would have already crashed. There's just no way. You couldn't have contributions be what they are and benefits designed the way they are and make those numbers work unless you could invest in private securities. So Social Security only has one investment option. That's bonds that pay 3.5%. That's the borrowing you see. And then you hear people talk about, oh, the Treasury, the Congress, they stole all the money. No, they borrowed the money because the law says that anything Social Security's got left over after it takes in money and pays its benefits, it got to loan to the Treasury. It's really an investment on Social Security's part because they get a little bit of interest back. It's 3.5%. That's one of the reasons things broke. If they would have been allowed, they being Social Security, to invest in private securities when the thing was created, we wouldn't even be talking about this. In fact, I submit, Rhino, our Social Security contribution rates would be lower today than they are had we allowed Social Security to invest in private investments. So this is something that Cassidy is floating. He said it's modeled after the National Railroad Retirement Investment Fund, which Congress created as of 2001, and that allows a federal trust to invest railroad workers' pensions in private securities. Now, I like the idea. I wish they would have done it a long time ago. But you know what the reaction's going to be from the Democrats. Because you remember Bush wanted to do this. And he absolutely got tarred and feathered by the Democrats. They're privatizing Social Security. Remember that? That was the response. No, investing in private securities is not privatizing it. Though I'd be fine with that, but no, it was a prudent idea that never got any traction because the Democrats politicized it. I know you're shocked at that they politicized something as complicated as this. And really, when you break it down, it's not that complicated. But nonetheless, that's what's being proposed. So you got the Democrats say we got to scrap the cap and make those rich people, those dirty, greedy, devious rich people, pay more in. That's their plan. And Cassidy.

0: here actually has, and again, this is not a new idea. He didn't invent this, but he is pushing it. So I like it. I wish they would pass it. I think it's a good idea. Does it fix it? Just want to be clear. Does it fix it? But it does help. Goes a long way. NVIDIA announced earnings yesterday after the show. You may be watching the markets today. You like what you see today. The NASDAQ up 400 points. The Dow up 200. And that's despite the unsettled conditions in the Middle East with Iran and still the flow of oil not back to par. But NVIDIA, we truly are enjoying another industrial revolution. And they're kind of the poster child for it. Revenue of $96 billion in a quarter. That means that they're on track to generate $400 billion of revenue this year. Just for comparison purposes, Amazon is going to approach a trillion. They may be the first company ever to do a trillion in revenue. Walmart's a $650 billion company. But what really is shocking, in a good way, NVIDIA's net income, $59 billion on sales of $96. $59 billion. They're going to be the first company in the history of the world to generate $200 billion of net income in a year. First company in the world, ever. Now, for comparative purposes there, Exxon, big Chevron, ExxonMobil, Chevron, two big oil and gas companies. You look at them, you think about all the money they're making, you're hearing a lot of people complain about that. They're on track to make about 60 this year. And NVIDIA made 59 this quarter. That's mind-boggling. But like I said, Rhino, nobody complains about that because nobody runs out and buys GPUs directly. But they buy gas every day. And so that it's that same with the health insurance stuff. You buy that directly. United Healthcare, the largest insurer in the country, made $14 billion last year. NVIDIA made 59 last quarter. Really incredible. Paul also says, how about a Medicare that includes a deductible the customer pays directly to the doctor? Well, Paul, there are deductibles in the current Medicare system. For 2026, I did look it up. I didn't know what the 2026 amount is. $1,736 for the Part A program. That's inpatient hospital coverage. There's no premium, by the way, for Part A, but the $1,736 is when you're in the hospital for day 1 through 60, you pay $1,736. 1 through 60. I mean, that's in you're in the hospital for 2 months. And then after that, you have a co-insurance of $434. That's 61 to 90, $868 for lifetime reserve days. And then the Part B, it's a $283 annual deductible. That's just your standard medical insurance. And after you pay the $283, you pay 20% co-insurance. Medicare pays the rest of it. That would be for standard outpatient type medical services. And also, Paul said, I use Meta every day. It's the best one, in my opinion. Doesn't constantly ask me for an upgrade. You can actually control that. Dan in Hattiesburg says, I was using Jammer as a generic term. I just know I have no cellular service as soon as I hit their geofence. Well, you could be right, though. I mean, it could be what's doing it, right? I'm not sure if that's to try to prevent use of cell phones by students or not. Not sure. Yeah, so good stuff. Mo said, Gerard, there will be legislators that want it divided up based on population to the counties. It's $18 million, though, Mo. I hear you. A year. $18 million. That's interesting. We have 82 counties. So you're right. Maybe they want to do that. But send it to who, Mo's? The individuals that live in the counties or the county governments? Lord knows that's just going to get likely spent in a not too efficient way. I'll be nice about it. Coming right back.
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6: 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According to HHS Secretary Robert F. Kennedy Jr., the goal is to make school lunches healthier while using food from local farmers.
7: The new rules are going to get rid of 70% of the calories that our kids take today are ultra-processed foods. That is why the obesity crisis is happening.
6: 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Ag Secretary Brooke Rollins added Harvest to Hallways will be carried out using existing funding, and soon enough, the country's public schools will have quality, healthier options inside cafeterias. 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

0: Welcome back, everyone. It's Middays from the Element Wealth Studio on the C Spire text line, talking about this settlement with Meta. Mississippi is slated to receive $189 million over 10 years. This individual says they should pick 10 lucky winners a year and give them about $1 million. Yeah, I like that. Let's just do a lottery. Isn't that what you said, Rhino? We could do a Meta settlement lottery. How about that?
1: It'd probably be a tough sell, but I don't know. You might could get away with selling it as like a scholarship lottery.
0: Okay. Yeah, that might work. Yeah, just writing a check.
1: Because it'd be a lot more scholarships than cutting up a dozen or so million-dollar checks.
0: Yeah, you're probably right. That may be a tougher deal. But that's probably have more interest than just sending everybody $6 a year, right? Which would cost more than the $6 to process and send out. But it's an idea.
1: The problem facing all of Mississippi outside of the elected officials is elected officials will see that money and consider it theirs to do with what they want without even a second thought towards benefiting actual Mississippians.
0: Yeah.
1: They see that money and go, ooh, that's money I can use to push forward my agenda for my own personal political gain.
0: Yeah, I'm afraid that that's kind of how we roll in our political world. Thinking about this $40 trillion of debt, I know I've said this many times on the show, but I think it bears repeating that we elect people, we send them up there, we say, you go be fiscally responsible, but you send all that money home now, and you multiply that by the 535 under that dome, you end up with $40 trillion in debt. And in fact, they come into their district and brag about the money. Here's what's missing in that, though. They're bragging about money that we borrowed. You're bragging about taking out a loan. That's what you're doing. Look at me. I went and borrowed money and sent it home. Oh, thanks. That's why the price of gas is high. That's why the price of groceries are high and housing's high and everything else. Because you're borrowing, your spending habits drove inflation.
1: So what you're saying is we need to stop sending to Washington the kind of person that shows up to the 20-year reunion with a rented Lamborghini.
0: That's a good point. Yeah, it's a great analogy. I am. And, you know, yesterday in our conversation with Representative Robert Johnson, I don't feel like I ever got that point through that, okay, I understand it's this money's just sitting out there. Like, and that's, look, he's not unique in that. You know that. Hey, that federal government, they're just sending some money. That's how we got $40 trillion in debt. Because they want to make you happy. We're going to make you happy by throwing money at you. Pay no attention to the fact that behind the scenes, we're making everything more expensive for you. I tried to make that point. I really did. And I don't think it got through. It's unfortunate. But that's the consequences. Those are the consequences. It's not we're going to raise your taxes. We're not. It's you're going to be taxed at the cash register. Like I've talked about, my push for my advocacy for indexing capital gains so you're not paying taxes on the inflation gain, part of the gain. And that, I don't know. I felt like that fell on deaf ears, that sort of connection, the second order thinking, as you like to say. But that's precisely how we got into this predicament. Nobody wants to tell you, I'm sorry, we just can't afford it. I can't send that money home. But nobody wants to say that. In fact, they'll campaign on it in the next cycle. What they should say, maybe we ought to make that a requirement whenever they brag about the money that they brought home. Could we have like a parenthesis or an asterisk where it shows what the source of that money was? This much came from your taxes. This much we borrowed. And it's about half and half now, by the way. Once you take Social Security and Medicare out, which are their own standalone funds, it's about half and half. So every dollar they brag about, half of it was borrowed. How is that creative or innovative or effective or beneficial? It's not. Short term, right? That's it. Just elect me.
1: 20-year reunion.
0: Right.

0: Exactly right. Good point.
1: Nobody's going to know that's not really my Lamborghini if we don't see each other for another 10 years.
0: That's just a great analogy. It's exactly what's happening. I got to use that one in the future. All right, we're taking a break right here. It's Freebird, Lynyrd Skynyrd. Top of the hour means Fox News, Super Talk News. On the other side, it's the afternoon portion of Middays. Stay with us.

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1: News. I'm Gianna Gelosi. Closing arguments today in the trial of Lindsay Clancy, the Massachusetts woman who says postpartum psychosis led her to strangle her three kids in 2023.
2: If the Commonwealth has proved to you beyond a reasonable doubt that the defendant was not suffering from a mental disease or defect at the time of the killing, the Commonwealth has satisfied its burden of proving that the defendant was criminally responsible.
1: It's Judge William Sullivan instructing the jury. A tropical storm Dolly forming in the Atlantic.
3: The storm could reach the islands and get close to Puerto Rico this weekend, bringing heavy rain. The storm's name of Dolly is getting some attention due to the recent passing of Dolly Parton. Those storm names are decided upon in advance as part of a predetermined list rotating every 6 years.
1: And that was Fox's Eben Brown reporting. 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
5: With your Delta weather forecast, I'm JT Mitchell. Another mix of sun, clouds, and rain today. About a 55% chance of the wet stuff throughout. Highs today around 97 degrees with the feel-like highs well above triple digits. To keep up with any rain as it comes in, go to the radar at supertalk.fm.
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5: With Supertalk News, I'm JT Mitchell. Oil prices are still high as ship traffic through the Strait of Hormuz remains low. Oil analyst Trilby Lundberg says gas prices have been somewhat stable, although still high in recent weeks, but that will not last.
7: Retailers are having to push prices upward, and this may amount to about a dime very soon in the next few days, or perhaps quite a bit more.
5: Iranian media claims Iran is giving permission for some oil tankers from Iraq to pass through the Strait of Hormuz. Meanwhile, President Trump still claims that the Strait of Hormuz is American property.
8: Jolene, Jolene, Jolene, Jolene.
5: Flags statewide are flying at half staff in memory of Dolly Parton. The country music icon passed away this week at the age of 80, with Governor Tate Reeves ordering a lowering of the flags on all public grounds and at public buildings. Plenty of private citizens have joined in as well.
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5: JUCO football gets underway tonight with several Mississippi teams expected to be national title contenders. Let's go through the schedule real quick. All games begin at either 6:30 or 7. Number 3, Northwest is at Jones. Number 5, Mississippi Gulf Coast hosts Coahoma. Mississippi Delta is at number 9, Colin. Number 11, East Mississippi is at Southwest. East Central at Northeast. Holmes at Pearl River and Itawamba at Hines. Notably, it's also the first time in nearly 25 years that Mississippi JUCOs will move from 9 to 10 regular season games. This hour of Super Talk News is brought to you by Mama Justice. If you get injured and need legal representation, call Mama Justice today. That number is 662-883-6262. With SuperTalk News, I'm JT Mitchell.
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0: Welcome back, everyone. It's hour three, the afternoon portion of Middays from the Element Wealth Studio on this
1: Friday Eve.
0: Man, I got to tell you, this story just out, Rhino, and it concerns a runway collision that happened earlier in the year at LaGuardia Airport in New York, and it was deadly. Of course, remember that? I think, wasn't there an Air Canada plane involved in the in this crash, as I recall?
2: Yeah.
0: So it's now been revealed that it's not funny because people died. What's funny is something I'm going to say that you say all the time. It's now been revealed that two air traffic controllers left work early. And all I could think about was, it's the not my problem problem people, the way you described to many government employees. So they're aviation officials and they're conducting an investigation and a review. Time card fraud. In other words, I'm not here, but you sign me out. I'm going to leave, and you punch me out an hour later so I can get paid and I get docked, right? That's what that is. And they collude is what they do. I think I may have told you when I went to New Jersey.
2: And then the union steps in and stops the employer from being able to use, I don't know, biometrics or anything that might stop it.
0: Totally right. Something that would protect against that. Technology, of course, always how we solve those problems. I had a situation I think I talked about. We did this big project for the New Jersey Department of Corrections in the late 90s. And one of the things that the management of the institutions talked about was the widespread time card fraud among the custody officers. And they had a very powerful union that had negotiated the most Byzantine, bizarre overtime rules I've ever seen. I mean, you had to be a mathematician.

0: and to figure out the dang overtime. And we had to include all that in the software we built. But they said it was a $10 million a year problem back then. Just overtime, abuse, fraud. It actually wasn't abuse, it was fraud. I would kind of consider abuse as you didn't really need to work overtime. No, this was fraud, where they were just doing the same thing they're talking about here. It was time card fraud. And back in those days, I don't know if the union still has this, but you had what they called your regular day off. And then if your regular day off was on a holiday and you had to work, you got triple time. And so that you can see that really instigated lots of, induced lots of time card fraud. And the system we installed did cut down on a substantial amount of that. You didn't have biometrics to the level you do today. That's a more surefire way to do it. But now people die.
1: But, I mean, we had biometrics around the time of 9/11.
0: Oh, yeah, absolutely.
1: To clock in, you had to stick your hand in and read your fingerprints.
0: That absolutely. And in our data centers, we had hand geometry readers, they called them, to enter certain areas. And they're pretty reliable, obviously, because nobody has the same handprint. But and you just simply can't get around it. I couldn't even get in. I intentionally did not want to be authorized because I didn't want to get blamed. I didn't want my engineer saying, it was Gerard, he came in here and broke it. But people died in this situation, literally died. It was a matter of life and death. So we're going to see more and more. Two pilots died in the runway collision. Six other people, including a crew member, passengers, and workers on the ground. I remember that. We covered it on the program. I'm looking at a still photo of the Air Canada, and I mean in the front of the airplane, of the fuselage.
1: I'm trying to remember
0: nose
1: when
0: there.
1: It happened, because I remember the pictures. It seemed
0: March.
1: Like it was cold. Yeah.
0: March, okay. Yeah. You're right. March 22nd, still cold, obviously, in that part of the country. And, the nose is just demolished. Look at this plane.
1: Yeah, it ran into a truck or something that was on the ground.
0: One of the service vehicles on the ground, yeah. And that was a bad collision. So people died, and now it's being revealed that some air traffic controllers decided to just cover for each other on the time clock. And that's right. I'm looking at the rest of the story. There was bad weather the night before, and that caused disruptions. And so you need, obviously, probably need more resources involved in air traffic control. United Airlines crew twice that day aborted their takeoff, then declared an emergency. Yeah, it was a fire truck. It was a fire truck going across. I see a picture of it now. I'm going across that. So, man, really something. So on the ceasefire text line, I think they should use the Meta funds over the next couple of years to get a really good Mississippi census so that we would get what we have coming in federal funds. I was just talking about how that's why we're broke and why we have $40 trillion of debt. I don't know that I believe that the census is off by that much. I think a bigger thing I hear all the time, certainly from people who have offspring that are about to enter the workforce, is the concern that they're moving out of state, you know, seeking work. And I've made the point that I think it's great that we've improved our K-12 educational outcomes. Certainly we should boast about that. And it's gotten national attention. And it's a function of the efforts by a lot of people, not just government policy. And the governor points that out by as well. We just put some good policy, a kind of a roadmap in place, but really it's the teachers, it's the parents, it's the kids, it's the educators that executed on that policy and then made it work and substantially improved the performance of our youngsters in the classroom. But we need them to stay here to make their lives in the state of Mississippi and raise their families here. Desperately need that. Our population is aging, not only in the country, but it's even more pronounced here in the state of Mississippi, because we just don't keep a lot of our young people seeking a lifestyle they feel like is more suitable to them and more attractive to them than what they can have here. Let's see here. Jason at Starkville says, if I had the money to

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1: They don don't try to. It's $18 million. It's no money to start with. I mean, it's just, it's $18 million. It's $6 a person a year. So why are we even arguing about that? It's, but I don't, but I suspect there will be a debate, I'm sure.
2: We're arguing about it because there's a tiny sliver of the population remaining that has any trust whatsoever in elected officials.
1: That's true. That's a good point.
2: Everybody else is looking at them going, you guys.
1: Exactly. Mose also says, fact is, everyone at the Capitol will want the money for one reason or another. It's $18 million. I can't even believe we'd have an argument over that. Just use that as a way to offset.
2: Because at the state level, $18 million is not a whole heck of a lot. To an individual elected official with an idea of how to funnel money to friends, influencers, and family, or to further their political goals by rubber stamping a project, it could cover a whole heck of a lot.
1: That's
2: for
1: true.
2: Them personally.
1: For them personally.
2: That's the way they all think.
1: So they can protect that cushy gig they got, right? Tim and McGee says, the idea of the lottery that somebody sent to us, that won't work because Delbert won't let us have a lottery. Yeah, of course, he is an opponent of mobile sports betting.
2: He seems to be an opponent of anything that makes rational sense.
1: In the state of Mississippi, someone said, sell raffle tickets. Yeah, that's not a bad idea. That's kind of what the lottery is. Oh, man. Reed says they'll send it to education to cover as far as it will go. Gosh, dog, there are 142 districts. It's $18 million. That just ain't a lot of money. But you're probably right. They're going to argue about it to figure out a way that they can get maximum personal benefit. That is sad. Well, we're taking a break. We're coming right back in the Element Wealth studio. Check the markets out. NASDAQ up 418 right now. Stay with us.

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0: Welcome back. It's Middays from the Element Well Studio. So, what were you telling me about CNN and Dolly Parton? They're having to issue an apology.
1: Yeah, CNN had to put out an apology about an hour or 2 hours ago to apologize to Dolly Parton's family because during their coverage of the passing of the country music icon, somebody messed up and used a picture of a Las Vegas impersonator instead of the real-life Dolly Parton.
0: Oh, my gosh. Wow. So they blew it over there. But, you know, you'd think they'd have better research than that.
1: And right? Speaking of the passing of celebrities, I've played a few songs from the Transformers soundtrack today, especially in the first hour. Sad to announce the passing of Peter Cullen, the voice of Optimus Prime.
0: Oh, wow. What?
1: Passed away at the age of 85.
0: Gosh, what a great and perfect voice for that character. Very recognizable, for sure. Because it not only was super deep and kind of forceful and powerful, but the accent just kind of fit it, didn't it? The way he would
1: pronounce
0: words.
1: And we actually talked about Peter Cullen briefly when you were out and Dave was filling in.
0: Yeah.
1: Because I recounted the story of before Peter Cullen auditioned for the part of Optimus Prime in the original 80s cartoon back in the day. He was having a conversation with his brother, who was a Vietnam veteran. And he was telling his brother, yeah, I'm going to audition to be a truck. I'm going to play the part of a truck. But apparently he's a hero. And his brother stopped and looked at him very seriously. And he says, if you're going to be a hero, I have one word of advice. Be strong enough to be gentle.
0: Interesting.
1: And he took it and used that advice in his audition. Apparently it worked because he became the voice of Optimus Prime, and he has been ever since.
0: Wow.
1: He voiced Optimus Prime in the cartoons for the Transformers cartoon movie that's turning 40 this year. It's a 40-year-old movie now. And then when Michael Bay came along and did the Transformers live-action movies, yeah, there's no other person to go to other than Peter Cullen to voice Optimus Prime in the live-action Transformers. So he did.
0: It's hard to believe that that's been 40 years. Man, I remember that. They couldn't keep them on the shelves.
1: They're actually doing, they're re-releasing the Transformers animated movie from 1986 in theaters this year on what they've branded as the Apology Tour. Because, spoiler alert for a 40-year-old movie, Optimus Prime dies in the movie. And that was a traumatic childhood experience for many in Gen X and the millennials.

0: millennial generations to watch their beloved Optimus Prime die in the movie. So for the 40th year anniversary, Hasbro came out and said, we're doing the apology tour. We are apologizing for that childhood trauma. Here's another chance to see the movie as an adult.
1: Oh, man. 40 years. Wow. That's incredible. I'm looking at a report right now on the screen, the Business Channel. It's in Heath, Ohio. And it's some of the big tech folks that need electricians for some of this build-out. And they've created this training facility just for electricians. And it's just this giant room full of electricity. I should say electrician students to be electricians. Incredible. They're talking about crazy wages up to $100, $125 an hour. Wages. $200,000, $250,000 a year just because there are not enough of them. And we need electricians. And they got like a plywood board, looks like it's 2x3. And with a bunch of junction boxes and the conduit on them where they're learning how to wire it all up. That's pretty neat. So it's like a mass education of electricians. Bring them all in and have all the materials, the tools, the facilities to teach them how to do that particular trade and get out and instant job.
0: Yeah, this might not be politically correct, but I don't care. If you talk to people in the construction industry, there are a lot of people moving from construction into electricity and being electricians.
1: Yeah.
0: And one of the main reasons they give you is because they don't print the code book in Spanish.
1: Oh, my gosh. You got to be kidding me.
0: I mean, that is a sticking point for construction jobs, is there are so dang many of them that are given to illegal immigrants, don't speak a lick of English, that construction work can be hard to come by.
1: Yeah.
0: But they're not printing the book in Spanish, so you can go be an electrician and still work in the field without having to worry about your job being taken by illegals.
1: Oh, my gosh. Unbelievable. Well, as you know, the demand is absolutely skyrocketing for those skills. And the contractors say they can't find enough. And so they're competing for the small number of skilled workers, the limited talent. And so it's an employee's market, not an employer's market. They're able to get whatever they want. So I'm looking at the outsides. This building obviously used to be something else, like a big retail store or a distribution facility, something. It's big, warehouse-type size, and it's just jam-packed with all these folks that are going through the training to become an electrician. That's pretty cool. I had a friend, by the way, up in your neck of the woods at Tupelo, just sent me a photo that features out on the road a tent set up. I can't tell exactly where this is, like around a gas station in the area. And the tent's got a table underneath it with a big cloth over it. And imprinted on the cloth as it hangs over the table, big block yellow letters on this blue cloth, NAACP. What the heck are they doing? So I asked him, do you think they're like campaigning for Scott Colomb or something? He said, I didn't stop and ask, but I might after lunch, is what he said. That's kind of interesting. That campaign, of course, the Democrat, Scott Colomb, candidate for United States Senator, taking on the incumbent Republican, Senator Cindy Hyde-Smith. That race is all set. Will be contested in November as part of the midterms, one of the 35 Senate seats on the ballot across the country. Money is pouring in to the campaign, no doubt. And he's pretty active. But I don't see him taking the seat as a Democrat. But, you know, the concern, of course, Rhino, as we talked about with Maurice Sanderson, you got to get out and vote and not assume anything. That can cause a bit of apathy. Oh, yeah, this is a done deal. I don't need to take my time. drive to the polling place, cast a ballot. Please get out and vote. It's pretty important. And don't take anything for granted. As the saying so goes, always run scared. So speaking of voting, Michigan Democrats, they're putting dead voters back on the voter rolls after they are removed. This is crazy. Michigan Rep. Rochelle Smith, I took off a dead voter in my township, and guess what? That dead voter was put back on. There was a family member who at one point was registered at my in-law's home, and that family member died nearly 20 years ago. They were put on the rolls. They were mailed voter application ballots without the authorization. Michigan's voter rolls show thousands of dead voters. 95% are marked active. 23,000 and change dead for 5 years, 17,000 for at least 10, 3,900 for at least 20. Some registrants born before 1921, making them 105 years old. We've had that problem here in Mississippi, too, because we're not allowed to just remove. Unless we know for sure and have been notified that they're dead, there's no, like, proactive removal. Secretary of State Michael Watson's pushed for that. We've talked about that on the show. I don't know that they're voting, but I just know that it opens up the opportunity for error and fraud and abuse. So let's clean the voter rolls up. The president, as you know, he won his case at the Supreme Court that essentially orders the post office and establishes a process for the post office to mail out ballots, especially in those states that do all mail-in voting. He won that case, but I tried to read through all the legal maneuvering, Rhino. It doesn't look like that's 100% a done deal, and it's not actually sure that's going to go into effect and be implemented before the midterms. Coming right back.
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7: Life is a juggling act. I don't need to jump through hoops for my bank, too. 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
2: With SuperTalk News, I'm JT Mitchell. Oil prices are still high as ship traffic through the Strait of Hormuz remains low. Oil analyst Trilby Lundberg says gas prices have been somewhat stable, although still high in recent weeks, but that will not last.
3: Retailers are having to push prices upward, and this may amount to about a dime very soon in the next few days, or perhaps quite a bit more.
2: Iranian media claims Iran is giving permission for some oil tankers from Iraq to pass through the Strait of Hormuz. Meanwhile, President Trump still claims that the Strait of Hormuz is American property.
4: Jolene, Jolene, Jolene, Jolene.
2: Flags statewide are flying at half staff in memory of Dolly Parton. The country music icon passed away this week at the age of 80, with Governor Tate Reeves ordering a lowering of the flags on all public grounds and at public buildings. Plenty of private citizens have joined in as well.
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0: We're back with you. Good one there, the tax man. Let's see on the six-part text line. Hey, Gerard, you missed my little literary pun yesterday. Laugh out loud. But then again, I suppose it was kind of lame. Remember how you had just said we don't use the word suppose or supposedly like they used to? Let's see. What did he say? That was the pun as part of that. I have to find it. I don't see it. Yeah, I do remember talking about that. It is a word that doesn't get used a lot anymore like it did back in a prior time, another era, common in scripts.
1: Yeah, it was yesterday we were talking about flock, and he said supposedly the police officers use it for good.
0: Oh, okay, I got it. Got it. Yep. Appreciate

0: that. Big Jim. Oh, man. Let's see what else we got on the C Spire text line. Let's see. Gary from Nettleton. I can't make that one come up for some reason. Why is that acting weird? It like thinks it wants to archive it. Can you read that one, Rhino? 1228?
1: It's a shortage of electricians. Maybe Trump can import some from Argentina.
0: Oh, I got you. Oh, man. Yeah, I tell you, that has ignited quite the firestorm among the farmers, the cattle farmers, certainly in Mississippi, across the country. By the way, the president just signed an order to rename Lake Ontario to Lake America. Just breaking right now. How about that?
1: I mean, he put out the video where he had the pen and he was marking it out a couple hours ago, yeah.
0: I didn't know that. So, that just came up. Man, interesting. We'll see what happens. So, I guess, can he do that? Can the president just rename like that? Not sure. Let's see. What is Darren in Jackson say? I went to Knoxville about 10 years ago to spend some time with a friend I served in the Navy with. We went to an antique bazaar flea market event they had there. I saw a lady that I said looks just like Dolly Parton. I finally approached her and said, "You look just like Dolly Parton." She said, "Yeah, I have to look at that hag every morning in the mirror." It was actually her. So cool. That's a neat story. Appreciate you sharing with us, Darren. That came about because Rhino said that in their tribute to the late, great artist, entertainer, Dolly Parton, they incorporated an impersonator, right, Rhino, from Vegas, a photo of her. So, and they've had to come out and apologize for that. Wow. Unbelievable. Paula Meridian says Republicans need to vote like their children's lives depend on it. I agree with you. There, Paul, for sure. And this comes up a lot, you know, that, Rhino, people, when we talk about spending, the deficits, the debts, the foreign aid subject comes up. There should be no foreign aid until we fix Americans' problems. And I hear you. And so the president and others would argue, well, the foreign aid actually is being used to keep us safer. Now, I'm not saying I agree with that, but that's always kind of how they justify, right, when we send money abroad. It doesn't amount to a lot of money at the end of the day, relative to the size of the budget. It's about $40 billion a year on average, has been for a couple of decades, that this country sends to others. And when you got a $7.3 trillion budget, that's about 0.5% of total spending. Certainly a lot of that we have realized now with some of the work Doge did with that crazy USAID program. Yeah, you're just lighting a match. You're torching money, honestly. And that was just stupid. That was dumb. And a lot of that has been terminated, has been eliminated, but we're still running $2 trillion deficits. That's because it unfortunately doesn't amount to a whole lot in the scheme of things, but it certainly is a place to start and to get at least some reasonable control over our drunken spending habits, no doubt about it. Fact is, everyone, yeah, that's what Mo said, everyone at the Capitol is going to want that. Trump can definitely rename the lake, at least temporarily, said Ricky in Aberdeen. Appreciate that, Ricky. I wasn't sure. I didn't know what the rules around that were, if that required a legislative measure to flow through the two houses and up to the president's desk for signature. So I caught a tape. It's 4 minutes. I won't play it. It's a little long, and it's a woman who is part of the Money, Power, Inequality team in Massachusetts. You know, there was such a thing. She's upset that wealth in Massachusetts isn't distributed equally among the races in the state. quote, Massachusetts is one of the wealthiest states in the country, but the way that wealth is distributed is highly unequal. And a new statewide study from the Boston Fed reveals how staggering the wealth gap is. And she goes through all her various data points about the Hispanics and the blacks and their disadvantage. She also, curiously enough, excluded Asians from her analysis. You know why? Because they all do pretty dang well. Because they produce a bunch of value for society. She only compared them, of course, to white people. That's all in an effort to make white people look like they need to redistribute their wealth. Incredible. Now, if you added Asians into the chart, the whole narrative falls apart. Gee whiz. This is just propaganda, and that's how it works. Didn't get to this yesterday, but this is a text.
1: It's not even really propaganda. It's the asinine bloviating of someone with an obviously room temperature IQ.
0: That's exactly right. But
1: propaganda requires actual intelligence to craft it.
0: Well, what are they looking for? Attention? What is it they seek here?
1: They're trying to lay a groundwork for reparations, just like they have been for two generations.
0: Okay. I guess so.
1: Because you can't get it through some thick skulls that know it comes down to personal responsibility. If you haven't got your ducks in a row by now, it's never going to happen. Especially with all the legs up you've had from affirmative action.
0: Okay. Unbelievable. Well, it's a waste of time is what it is. I mean, when she goes out here, I just wanted to talk about it.
1: About any wage gap is a waste of oxygen.
0: That's totally true. I completely agree. Ricky in Aberdeen did send us a little AI overview, assuming that it did source this from credible sources. The president can direct U.S. federal agencies to use a new name for a geographic feature via an executive order without congressional approval, though it only applies to U.S. government usage and has no binding international effect. Okay, appreciate that, Ricky. While we're talking about the president, he declared, and somebody just sent me a copy of the order. I had this story to share with you guys today. He declared a national emergency to secure the U.S. power grid from foreign cybersecurity threats. So we already know about some cyber attacks on water systems across the country. This has always been a concern that they're able to penetrate our cyber defenses, they being our enemies, such as China, for starters. And so the order bans some foreign equipment from being used in the power grid because they include some back doors in that. You remember the Huawei telecommunications, the routers and switches and stuff that I think we still do have a ban in place on that. In fact, as I recall, the president, he scolded the EU who were still installing. So it's like, wait, you're part of NATO and you're going to be expecting us as a part of that pact to protect you. But yet, you're opening up the door for an attack because you're saving a little money. And you know the other thing is they didn't want to buy American. That's the bottom line. They're American alternatives. We don't do that in this country. So he declared a national emergency and just issued the order. Someone just sent me a copy of it. Prohibits, is a better word, foreign-made bulk power system electric equipment, including software that poses cybersecurity or operational risks from being purchased or installed in the United States. I think this is a good move, Mr. President. The thing about all this technology, and especially they're using AI for this, is if we start to hinder that and block that and ban it, you know what that means? Just like gun control, only the bad people will have it. And then they're going to beat us up with it. Because we said, oh, no, we're not doing that. Coming right back. Final segment.
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12: Welcome back, everyone. It's Middays from the Element Well Studios. Been a good show. Final segment today, and then we'll wrap up the week tomorrow. So we received a text yesterday. I didn't get to it. We were talking about the headwinds with respect to, certainly in the midterms, with respect to the rise in health insurance and health care costs, and just the difficulty of implementing some sort of policy, which I think requires more reversal of policies than it does implementing new policies to drive the cost down and certainly to stabilize it. And so somebody sent us a note. Rhino said, I don't think, Gerard, anything wants to fix the healthcare system. I think it's broken when you only have two major companies that you can get health insurance through. It's outrageous. There's no competition, so they can charge whatever they want. I'm for some kind of universal health care that everybody pays, equals

0: share for their policies. That would be a Medicare for all. Well, they need to regulate it somehow, and doctors don't need to be making $500,000 a year. If they can make $300,000 a year, and all these CEOs of these companies can make $500,000 instead of $235 million a year, that's the problem. Well, they don't make $235 million. But so, Rhino, this is back to what you were just saying in the last segment with respect to the wage gap stuff. So when I see stuff like this, I'm not sure if this person leans more to the left or to the right. I'm not sure. Those policies are left-leaning. And when you see something like that, say, well, what exactly do you want to do? Well, what this says is regulate. Well, that's government. So you want to regulate it more. How's that worked out?
1: It's been a nightmare.
0: Right. So the
1: just like everything else the government tries to regulate into being cheaper.
0: Correct. So I just want to point out that by law, I'm not defending insurance companies. They have to pay out 85% of what they take in. The reason we don't have more insurers that want to sell is because it takes a lot of time and money to establish a network, meaning doctors that will accept your insurance. They'd rather just deal with one. They lean on the side of the single payer, but they want to be paid the commercial rates, right? And that doesn't work. It just doesn't work. I'm talking about the physicians. They'll tell you, yeah, I don't want to have to deal with 14 different insurance companies plus Medicare and Medicaid, but I want to get paid the that's level with the highest payer. And it's impossible. This isn't the solution. More regulation. And I know it's popular to complain about the CEO pay and all that stuff. Guys, it amounts to nothing. I mean, if you took every dollar they made and you redistributed that to lower your premiums, it'd give you about a dime a year. I mean, literally, that's what it comes out to. And we've done the math. You remember Robert Reich is always complaining about the CEOs like McDonald's, and we did the math on that and said, well, if the guy made nothing, it's $12 a year per employee, and the company would crater. Somehow, how many people you think can run a company of that size that want to do it, honestly? They want the pay. They just don't want the headaches and the hassles and the risk and the stress. So, and again, that's not defending insurance companies, it's defending the market and the systems. And the reason it's all screwed up now, that's the point, is government intervention. So calling for more government intervention ain't going to fix the problem. Speaking of, you just mentioned this. It just hit the wire, by the way. Florida has just become the first state to block welfare dollars, TANF dollars, and SNAP, it turns out, Rhino, they were using as well in some of these crazy EBT cards. But I'm blown away by what some of the purchases these cards can be used for. Tattoos? What?
1: Tattoos, piercings, tanning, spa services, cosmetic and personal care items, tobacco, nicotine and vaping products, drugs and intoxicants unless prescribed by a licensed physician, pornography and adult content, video games, physical and digital, entertainment tickets, theme park admission and subscriptions, and psychic and fortune-telling services are now all banned from being purchased with TANF money.
0: What took so long? How could that be allowed? What the hell? We don't have people smart enough to design systems that says, oh, by the way, you can only use your SNAP card. It's supposed to be because you need food to eat.
1: Oh, we got plenty of people that are smart enough to do that. They just don't work in government.
0: Oh, my gosh. This just blew me away when I saw this. Adult entertainment establishments, casinos, commercial bingo locations. I'm just stunned. At this ignorance, the stupidity, the waste, the incompetence, all the above. I could come up with more words, but we got to go. And then we're just now getting around. We got to find out what's allowed here in the state of Mississippi. We got to stop it in the state of Mississippi. If this is allowed in Mississippi, we got to stop it now. I'm calling on the legislature. If you're missing it, you need to investigate this. It's TCA, TANF, and SNAP. out of here today, back again tomorrow. Stay safe and God bless.
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3: Fox News. I'm Therese Crowley. The Lindsay Clancy jury is deliberating after clear instructions from Plymouth Judge William Sullivan.
4: The Commonwealth must prove to you beyond a reasonable doubt that the defendant was criminally responsible at the time that the crime was committed.
3: And she knew right from wrong when she killed her three kids. The defense showing photos of happier times before her bag of 13 meds. Prosecutors say she thought she'd escape responsibility by killing herself. The judge ruled to allow a manslaughter option. Attorney General Todd Blanche with charges against 80 Puerto Rican drug gang members.
5: Taking the fight to the cartels with unprecedented force and efficiency makes clear that we, along with our international partners, have zero tolerance for criminal activity.
3: Canada removes U.S. seafood from retaliatory tariffs against the U.S. Relief for Maine lobstermen. 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
7: With your Delta weather forecast, I'm JT Mitchell. Another mix of sun, clouds, and rain today. About a 55% chance of the wet stuff throughout. Highs today around 97 degrees with the feel-like highs well above triple digits. To keep up with any rain as it comes in, go to the radar at supertalk.fm.
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9: You're listening to Super Talk News. I'm Caleb Saylor. Legislative Democrats in Mississippi plan to continue fighting to expand Medicaid coverage under the Affordable Care Act.
10: Look, all I'm thinking about is how do we fix this lack of doctors in the Delta? One pediatrician to 4,000 people. How do we fix that? How do we fix the fact that there are counties that don't have an emergency room in a hospital, or some counties don't even have a hospital?
9: That was House Minority Leader Robert Johnson. He argued that expanding Medicaid would provide a boost to the state's workforce and economy.
10: Healthy working populations are productive populations, are economic drivers in a community. Why would we do that?
9: Meanwhile, Governor Tate Reeves remains a staunch opponent of Medicaid expansion and contends that it would hurt the state more than it would help. You can find out more by heading on over to supertalk.fm.
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9: The SEC may face legal challenges if it seeks to enforce a newly adopted rule that professional athletes cannot return to the college ranks. Ross Dellinger with Yahoo Sports has more.
13: It is going to be really interesting because I think there have been sort of court decisions in the past around conference-only type of policies where they survived and conferences were allowed to police their own members based on their own bylaws. So if you look at precedent, perhaps they will survive.
7: Meanwhile, Mississippi State is working to add a pair of former players who had signed professional deals in the offseason. Former Bulldog safety Jerron Manning and edge rusher Malik Silla are currently suing the NCAA in a Mississippi court. 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I'm Caleb Saylors.
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17: I'm Steve Azar, and I'm on the other side of the microphone, meaning I'm asking the questions this time, and oh, have mercy for the airwaves. I spent 20 years in Music City, wrote and made some hits, traveled the world, and then moved my family back to the birthplace of American music and where the magnolia trees prosper. And now every time I put my feet on Mississippi soil, when I'm off the road, well, I'm at peace. On this show, it's all about hearing the story straight from the mouths of the friends I've made along the way, their journey to success. Heck, there might be someone on, I don't even know, but you know how us Mississippi types are. We tend to take well to new company. In a Mississippi Minute, all 60 of them. I'm Steve Azar.

0: time for another In a Mississippi Minute. Steve Azar here. Grateful for you tuning in. Visit Mississippi.org celebrates all sorts of crazy things, from the culinary arts to the Freedom Trail, the Blues Trail, the Country Trail, the Freedom Trail, the Writer's Trail. I think I said Freedom twice, which deserves it twice. And two sisters, two amazing artists who are going to join me again for the third time on this show in the 9.5 year history. We'll get to that in a second, but that's what Visit Mississippi is all about, celebrating the treasures that continue to make us the birthplace of America's music. All right, these two sisters that make up the band American Blonde have been doing it for a very long time, have evolved constantly. With that comes finding themselves along the way each and every day, and every album and every tour they pour themselves into, they just continue to grow. They have new music and a new attitude, because today is a new day. Born and raised in the Mississippi Delta, where music, storytelling, Southern roots become part of your DNA. Known for their unmistakable sibling harmonies, American Blonde blends country, Southern rock, Americana, the Mississippi Delta, into a sound that completely is their own. From their early days as part of the family trio Southern Halo to stepping out and redefining themselves as American Blonde, they've continued to evolve, like I said, as singers, songwriters, musicians, and performers. This is what they do. They've built a reputation for dynamic live performances. They're just awesome. And music that celebrates independence, resilience, family, and Southern experiences. I feel personally that's what's shaped them. So please welcome in two incredibly talented Mississippi women, even though they call Nashville their home, sort of, songwriters, musicians, the voices behind American Blonde, Natta Morris and Tinka Morris. Hey, girls.
1: Hey, that was beautiful. Thank you for the introduction.
0: That's the show's over. That's it. We're getting the show's over. Y'all look great as always. You look wonderful.
1: Thank you.
0: You girls are getting younger, and me and your parents are getting a little older. It's what's happening.
1: No, absolutely not.
0: But your parents and I will never admit we're getting older. You know, it's funny. Barry Bay's obviously a big part of y'all's growing up, and plays in my band and plays on all my recordings since I've moved back. We obviously grew up together playing music and stuff, and we saw them one night at the Thompson House, and they were getting on to Gwen and I about vitamin.

0: vitamin C. And
1: yep.
0: I'm gonna say something real quick for everybody yeah. listening right now. I have had almost potential colds about 4 or 5 times since they gave me the speech, and I have semi-OD'd on vitamin C because they said you can't. And I promise you, in 3 days later, now we take them every day, but we overdo it. 3 days later, gone, nothing. And
1: right?
0: So they're batting 1,000. I just want to thank your dad, the doctor.
1: That's so sweet. I don't know how they do it. I don't know how he keeps up with everything, but he really does just know everything. He's one of those people.
2: I know. Yeah. I know. We live on vitamin C as yes. well.
0: Yes. It was great. So I got to start with them real quick. Again, I know yeah. we talk about them all the time, but your parents were and have been and always will be very supportive of what they felt that you girls were born to do, and obviously saw the work that you guys put in, and obviously they were momagers and dadagers, whatever you call them, but they've also let you guys be independent and all that, and they get the idea of you guys needing to be yourselves and all that. But in these pivotal times growing up and allowing to turn their house into a band room, right?
1: Do
0: you ever look back and just think about how much you appreciate that and what it meant?
1: It's honestly crazy. I was going to bring that up as you were talking. I was thinking back to, like, the very first day we said we wanted to play music. They're like, done.
2: Yeah.
1: Let's save up. We'll support you. Let's get you some instruments and see how you enjoy playing on them.
2: We'll turn the living room into a band room.
1: Immediately, yeah. They had no problem putting a full drum kit in the middle of the living room. And we just, like, got to just jam out and try new things until we got it right. And I don't know how they sat through all those wrong notes.
2: But they did. And they also, like you said, they did help us, but also gave us so much freedom and space yeah. to kind of learn and take the ropes and learn how to handle businesses yeah. by ourselves.
1: Yeah.
2: And I got to say, like, they've done such a great job. I mean, we still talk about that to this day.
0: You still like them?
2: Oh, we love them.
1: How could you not?
2: They came to one of our gigs last weekend, and they're like, we don't have to keep following y'all around. We were like, you know what? We want you at every gig that you can. Like,
1: it's
0: no,
1: so great.
0: I know. Yeah. I love yeah. it. I'm messing with your dad right now. Is listen. Hey, you know, so you're hearing the voices of Nada and Tinka Morris, the sisters of American Blonde. So they're bouncing back. They're tag teaming. But I think about y'all's voices and how wonderfully they meld together. And it's a sister thing. I had the Kinleys, who had a couple hits back in the day, were my backup singers in the mid-90s, and they got a deal on Sony, and they yeah. went off and did their own thing. And mm-hmm. I remember just listening to them to warm their voices up, and it just sounded so angelic, and I was going, like, how can two voices? And then hearing you two sing together is exactly that. So it's an interesting dynamic when you're sisters, but your voices are not the same, but yet I feel like it's almost cheating. Because there's something, there's obviously you carry the same gene, you know,
1: goodness.
0: Within and out. But have y'all thought about, you know, it's been just a natural transition, and I know it's just something y'all do, but do you ever listen to yourselves and go, that's pretty cool?
1: It's so crazy because you're right. Like, we do have very different voices. I normally do the high part harmony.
2: I'm very low.
1: Melody. And we have different tones. Like, I'm more, like, bright, and she's, like, warm. She brings that southern grit to our music and stuff. But when we put them together, we're just always like, how does that work? Like, we don't know how yeah. it works. It's got to be the fiber of our beings or something.
0: Yeah.
1: Being sisters, yeah.
2: It does have to be. And, of course, you know, being sisters and, like, and working together. But we also have like this weird telepathy kind of thing.
1: Yeah.
2: Kind of, so it's like
0: sure.
2: we also feel each other. Like
1: right.
2: we feel all the same experiences and everything as well. So maybe that might also have something
1: yeah.
2: to do with
1: and
2: it.
1: And like but. We sometimes finish each other's sentences. Yeah. So that also happens when we're singing songs. Like we know exactly where you're going to like drop yep. off on a certain note or something. So we tend to match each other in that way as well. So
2: yeah, it's fun.
0: You know what's amazing? When I first met you girls, Tinka, you didn't say 7 words. You were back there pounding the drums. So
1: yeah.
0: I want to, and now you're talking, you know, as much as Nada, which is great.
1: Thank
0: she,
1: you.
0: They finally let the little sister talk, you know?
1: I no. know, right?
0: All right. So I was the fourth of five. Trust me, I got no words in. All right. So seriously though, what was the decision for both of you guys choosing your instrument of choice? Do you look back and think?
2: You know, it really, I don't want to blame birth order either, but it just kind of, sounds so cheesy to say that they just kind of fell into our laps, you know, like
1: so
2: I am the firstborn. Like I love to not be in control, but I love to help like move the train along, right? Yeah. And so I would pick up a guitar and I would just write a song and I'd be like, hey, here's this really cool song. You want to like, play it with me? And she's just always banging on stuff.
1: I got the middle child syndrome. I'm crazy. I've got like the ADHD bouncing off the walls. So I had to put that energy towards something. And then they just thought, maybe you should try some drums.
2: And man, I mean, the girl was born with rhythm and harmony.
0: There ain't no doubt about that. There's no doubt.
2: Like, I mean, we were even just saying that this morning. Like, I mean, she was just born. She was born for that.
1: I love it.
0: You both have got that rhythm thing, and you've worked together so well. And watching, you know, Natty, you sort of lead the ship from the front and all that. And when y'all do what you do, it still takes that person.

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1: Really great, in my opinion. I mean, I've never been more excited. Like, awesome raw Southern rock music. And we've been recording this music with our band, and they're all from Mississippi as well, you know? And so we all share that same love. We do give a whole lot of love and passion and tribute to the Delta, because even though that's where we grew up, but because of Delta State University, that's where we met our band.
2: That's right.
1: And yeah, they're all from the Mississippi regions as well, like Meridian, Yazoo, all those areas. So, and it's funny that you bring that up about like us being locked in, because it they're used even to feel like in. We were locked in, and then everything else just kind of filled in the crevices with the music. But nowadays, now that we are bringing the boys to the front and they're like enjoying being the faces of American Blonde as well and everything, I feel like we're on this new level where everybody is on the same page.
2: It is
1: all locked in together, and it is definitely a new feel. And a lot of people in the audience are starting to recognize that as well. And they're coming up to us being like, we don't know what's different, but you guys keep doing what you're doing.
2: Something's changed.
3: Visit Mississippi.org celebrating these wonderful girls. We'll be right back. 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

0: American Blonde. October 2nd is the day of their latest project, Delta Home. And as storytellers and songwriters, and especially being from where you're from, I feel like that you got an advantage there, because you and I, the three of us, grew up with people on every corner. When you stop and ask directions, they would tell you a story. You know, like, how about the directions? I got it, but no, okay, I'll take the story first. But that's how we're built as Mississippians, and especially here in the Delta and stuff. I mean, really, directions take at least like 40 minutes, because, you have to find out everything else that's going on. You bring up some of your old bandmates. You know, Will plays for you guys. Will. Who's in your band?
1: That's right.
2: Yes, Will. Will's the bass player. We have Zach Dickerson and Pete Horn.
0: How does Will feel not being the drummer, is what I want to know.
1: Well, you know what?
2: Actually.
0: That's my old intern, you know.
1: Yeah. Right. And he used to primarily play drums, but now he is our bass player. But he's so good at the drums that, like, sometimes if I come up and do a song that I sing by myself up front, he'll jump on the kit for me, and he always crushes it. I always feel like he's technically the better one.
2: No,
0: y'all both are really good. You're both good. But I tell you what, I'm one of the best. I loved him. Very, very good at hard work.
1: Yeah.
0: Figured out a lot of things for me that I wasn't thinking clearly on. And he was going, like, you really want to use this picture for an album cover? And I said, I don't know. I don't know. Tell me. You got this one in a field. You got this one in a field that looks like you. Anyway, but no, he's been great. So tell him I said hello. All right, let's talk about this. Okay, Nada. You ladies come from, you have some new music coming, and I want to sort of dig into that now. So let's get the sort of the skinny on sort of the inspiration and the take, and then we can add some weight to the conversation from there. But where did it all start, and you go, okay, here's the new stuff?
2: Wow, it really all started with my good friend Cliff Downs. He's a fantastic, you can look him up. I could tell for hours about him, but he was our previous producer from the first American Blonde stuff, and I loved getting together and writing with him, and he pushed the boundaries with me. Like, I had a lot of walls up, and he helped really, like, help me break those down and really tap into my true musicianship and what I really want to play on stage and what we really want to write
1: about.
2: And so he really taught me how to do that, and so our last song that we wrote together before he passed away was Mississippi Moonshine. And he really believed in, like, the Delta. We brought him down to the Delta.
1: Yeah, he got to see us play at a show down there. And he had never been to the Delta region before.
2: And he got it. He was like, I totally get this.
1: Immediately was like, I know exactly who you are, what you stand for. Let's make this vision come to life with this new music.
2: And he did. And so, therefore, I started writing really just more from the heart. And, you know, what we want to all together as bandmates play and sing on stage. So I would take these songs and I would take them to the band, and Tinka and everybody just started writing their own parts and contributing our own sound as American Blonde, because at the end of the day, we are a little different because we do have so much blues, country, and rock influence.
0: Oh, it's Mississippi, you know, it's what it is.
2: It's a melting pot, right? And it is the birthplace of all American music. And so we do have this different sound that's just really hard to say, oh, well, that's country, or oh, that's rock. So we just started writing more a southern rock, and we found our producer Lincoln Parrish from Cage the Elephant.
1: He's rock.
0: Oh yeah, absolutely.
1: He knows about rock.
2: And he's just like, let us, you know, bring this vision that we have to life, and it's all wrapped up into this EP that's coming out here soon. We've been teasing a few songs from the EP, Delta Home, Mississippi Moonshine, and there's even more to come. We were just in the studio last week, writing and recording even more.
1: With so many good things we cannot wait to share. Like, and we say that all the time, but this is like,
2: it's different.
1: I could die a happy woman when
0: So guys, this is what happens.
1: Yeah,
0: It happened to me. When it happened to me, I was doing it really early on, and then I tried to go, I got to figure out how to meld what I'm doing into something mainstream, because you know, as much as that doesn't sound like you should be on this mission for that, but you want the country and the world to hear you, so you can make it forever, you know. And so you do want to be successful in that regard.

0: You want as many people to partake in what you're doing and share what you feel and get to see you on stage and all that as possible. And so right. that's our goals, right? But I love the fact that you guys are sorting that out. You've always been that. So you got to realize you're just in the grind of it all, and you're just trying to figure out how can I put more ears on what we're doing right. so they can be vested into us, right? It's a lot.
1: You're so right.
2: And staying true to ourselves at the same time.
1: And staying true to yourself.
0: Yeah, so there's a little bit of a juggling act there of how you make sure, yeah, you don't get contrived, you know what I mean, along the way. So, which you girls have not. All right, so let me ask you this. So, Tinka. As sisters and bandmates, what's the best part about making music with someone who knows you so well?
2: It's really cool because, like, sometimes Nana will bring me in for writes with, like, new people I've never met before. And, you know, you're sitting there and you're like, okay, well, I don't want to dance around their feelings and write something that they also want to write and stuff like that. But when it's our band writing yeah. stuff together, they know you in and out. They've seen you on your good days. They've seen you on the worst days ever.
1: You know what you're
2: like,
1: thinking.
2: Days you don't want to get through. Like, you don't want to be showing up to certain practices and stuff. And they see you and they help you through that. And, like, that's what we do for each other. We're a family at this point. And so yeah. when we get to sit down and make music together, it is literally like all guards are, like, gone. Like, you can just be fully yourself. You can yeah. say the dumb thing out loud. They can either accept it or tell you, hey, that's a great idea, or that's a bad idea.
1: Yeah. And that's where the magic happens,
2: yeah,
1: I think.
2: That's the fun. You know? So much fun because you get to cut up and let loose and, like, be just completely honest. And, like, that is, like, the biggest goal in life is, like, just have fun with it, you know?
1: Yeah.
2: It's music. Yeah.
0: No, I love it. Well, that's the beauty. You almost have two families, you know? You got your family yeah. that you're with, that obviously you're born into, or that you find along the way that is the common word family, but
1: Amen.
0: your bandmates become, it's another thing. It's almost like you talk about things that you can never tell your family, you
2: exactly.
0: know, so, but you guys are family. So y'all are like, have the best of both worlds. You have no secrets. So you see both sides of you. Exactly. And it's almost like y'all should be ashamed of yourselves. Not that,
2: honestly,
0: like on steroids.
2: I know. How could we?
0: So, you know, when was the first time that y'all sort of realized that this is forever? I mean, like, you know, there's a point when you're doing it, right? And but you're a young kid and you're going, like, there's options, you know?
2: Yeah.
0: When do the options fade away and when does this become forever?
1: I'll say
2: you go first
1: and you'll go. I'll say first that it just started, like, when we started growing up and, you know, the real world hits you and, you know, you can either do the hardest thing ever, which is start your own business and manage it and control it and hope and pray that it becomes successful. Or you can, you know, just try to find yourself falling into, you know, a typical 8-to-5, which nothing is wrong with. But you do have to, you do get this one lifetime and you are doing yourself a disservice if you are not, you know, living it to what you want to do and chase your dreams. And so that's what we did have that conversation mm-hmm. back in 2020. And, you know, we are constantly still growing. We're still in our 20s and we will always keep having those conversations. Right. But as for now, like, we just keep having so much fun and these cool opportunities laying in your lap. And then you make more music.
2: It's like, how can you stop when things, like, keep growing and getting more fun?
1: And we do manage ourselves and we do, you know, we are very independent and we actually do all of the things, like every single ounce of this industry and this business that we have. Like,
0: well, it's what it is now.
1: Yeah. It is.
2: True.
1: Of course.
0: No. And listen, we were doing, y'all were doing it, everything you could do on before. You've always been doing it. So you did the grassroots thing about playing and playing everywhere, anywhere they let you play,
2: right.
0: and some places where you broke in and played. I mean, you guys, I understand what you did.
2: Yeah, right. Yeah.
0: Those are the priceless moments that prepares you for anything big like Madison Square Garden, the Rose Garden, the da-da-da-da, all these places. When you get there, they don't seem as massive of a moment as it should be because you already did all the legwork to get there. Let's take a quick break. Yeah. Nada and Tinka Morris, the sisters behind American Blonde, they've got new music coming out. This interview is going to air earlier than it want to, but we're going to re-air it when it's timed as well on a Sunday. So when's everything come out, guys?
1: The new EP, Delta Home EP, is coming out October 2nd.
0: Yeah. October 2nd. That's your date. Put it on the calendar, American Blonde. Visit Mississippi.org. Celebrating these wonderful girls. We'll be right back. Don't go away.

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9: You're listening to Super Talk News. I'm Caleb Saylors. Legislative Democrats in Mississippi plan to continue fighting to expand Medicaid coverage under the Affordable Care Act.
10: Look, all I'm thinking about is how do we fix this lack of doctors in the Delta? One pediatrician to 4,000 people. How do we fix that? How do we fix the fact that there are counties that don't have an emergency room in a hospital, or some counties don't even have a hospital?
9: That was House Minority Leader Robert Johnson. He argued that expanding Medicaid would provide a boost to the state's workforce and economy.
10: Healthy working populations are productive populations, are economic drivers in a community. Why wouldn't we do that?
11: Meanwhile, Governor Tate Reeves remains a staunch opponent of Medicaid expansion and contends that it would hurt the state more than it would help. 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
15: 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Eating on an Abe's barbecue outside Clarksdale. Lit Delta Divine.
16: That's the voice of one of the Sisters of America Blonde, a little yay. I'm keeping that in there. I'm not going to erase that. Visit Mississippi.org. Knows the harmonies and the melodies of these two wonderful ladies, Anata and Tinka Moore, sisters for life, sister bandmates for life. And they have formed from what was Southern Halo, now to American Blonde. Couldn't keep the same name because one of their sisters decided that she wanted a different life.
17: That's right.
16: And the two sisters said this is what they want for the rest of their lives. Visit Mississippi.org. Thank you for allowing me to interview such wonderful, talented Mississippi treasures as these girls. And don't forget to go to visit Mississippi.org. Plan a road trip to Cleveland, Mississippi, where they're from, and go to the Grammy Museum and just get ready to go, why is there a spaceship here? Why is it? And is it going to take off if I go in there? All right. So let's dig into this record. You talk about, I get the inspiration and all that, but as this record was being created, was the bulk of the work already done, or did you have a substantial amount of work once the vision came?
17: Ooh, both, I would say. I would say we went into, because this is very new for us as well. This is our third time recording together as a band, like actually live tracking. Mm-hmm. We always had session musicians growing up because, you live and you learn and you figure out what you want to do. And so we would go into these recording sessions as prepared as possible, but also very optimistic and open-minded for the producer or someone in the room to be like, hey, what if we did X, Y, and Z? Because right. Sometimes that's what we did last week, right?
18: So true. Yeah. And yeah, it's been a lot of fun. You have your ups and downs and fun things when you're doing it yourself. Like the workload, you realize like you're not just going to be in the session laying the tracks down. Like there comes the mixing, there comes singing, and singing to me is almost more like difficult than just laying tracks down with your instruments because it's like the only thing you really, really hear first. It's like the vocals and stuff. And so that's my favorite thing to kind of nitpick at as you go through the process. And
17: she's like the vocal producer. Yeah. Hear things and be like, what if we did X, Y, and Z?
18: Yeah.
17: So it's just been really magical and fun because that is like one of the things that we have to keep reminding ourselves, because even though it is a business, mm-hmm. and that's very type A mindset, we are also very type B, and this is supposed to be fun and creative. Yeah. And the cool thing about being a creative is it is really tricky to navigate how to put a cap on it at sometimes. Be like, okay,

0: this is as good as we can make this song.
1: Right.
0: Let's focus on the next, you know, like, because
1: Exactly.
0: if, you know, as a songwriter, even you'll sit down and you'll listen back to stuff that you create, and you can always try to nitpick it and try to make it
2: Yeah.
0: even better and better. But,
2: The
0: so that is
2: discipline.
0: something that we've been learning as well.
2: Sure. It's the discipline of you girls as songwriters. I mean, there came a point when I was doing it every day. I mean, like it
0: Right.
2: was on.
0: Right.
2: Y'all, and y'all are still, I know what age you are at, and I would have been doing it every day, three times a day. But so you got to protect your voices and stuff, which I didn't do for a moment and had surgery and all that. So at what point do y'all sort of draw a line, not just the physical part, but the mental part, and sort of freeing your mind a little bit? Are y'all capable of doing that yet?
1: That's so funny you're bringing this up. We literally just
0: Just
1: had
0: talk.
1: this conversation today.
0: Because we have been going and going and going, but we go to vocal lessons here in Nashville, and I use this nebulizer to try to always protect. And that's what I keep telling Tinka too, you know, especially as an older sister and running this business, like the first thing that has to come first is also your mental health and your overall health.
1: Very important, because it'll sneak up on you.
0: It
1: Like,
0: does.
1: you're like, oh, I'm having so much fun. I'm having so much fun. And then time goes by, you keep having so much fun,
0: Your
1: and you're
0: body's
1: like,
0: just worn
1: wait,
0: out.
1: something's
2: Yeah,
1: wrong.
2: fun.
1: Like,
2: Well, good. Well, because you're here, right?
1: yeah.
2: And then here gets to be numb.
1: Right.
2: So where do you
0: Right.
2: go? Like, how far up can you go when you've already felt? Yeah. So it can get normal,
1: It's
2: right?
1: so true.
0: It
1: And so
0: can.
1: we kind of prepared for this. We knew in advance a couple months before we went into the studio that we would be in this headspace, because we did it last year.
0: Yeah.
1: And so we were like, you know what? We're going to set aside some time to do
0: Yeah.
1: some soul searching, take a little break,
0: Well, in September,
1: and
0: we're
1: some
0: both
1: peace.
0: doing some trips. We're just going to go
1: Yes.
0: on like trips, because we're always traveling for
1: Yeah,
0: our
1: we should.
0: band and for
2: Are
0: work. I
2: y'all
0: mean,
2: going together? Or are you going alone? Or are you going to your husband?
0: our husbands,
1: and
0: yeah.
2: But
1: separate to
2: are y'all
1: like our
2: both married now?
0: We're both married.
1: Isn't that
0: I
2: crazy?
1: crazy?
2: just don't even get it.
0: I know.
2: Y'all
0: Can
2: are
0: you
2: supposed to
0: imagine
2: be
0: then? Like,
2: 11 still. What's going on?
1: babies, for
0: what
1: real.
0: is life?
2: Oh,
0: I know, but
2: come
0: like Tinka
2: on.
0: said, yeah, that's like little things like that. We'll do a whole lot of work, and we'll put all this time and energy into it. And we've never taken like just a holiday per se. So we did a couple months ago. We both blocked some time away in September to do that, because it is really nice when you do hit, as you can imagine, you can hit creative walls where
1: Yeah.
0: sometimes you just need to,
2: I don't
0: like,
2: know what you're
0: you
2: talking
0: know.
2: about. I don't know what that creative
1: Yeah,
2: wall. What is
0: right?
2: that? There's a
0: Amazing.
2: wall around creativity that has
0: There's a
2: something to.
0: wall, right?
2: I've seen the wall. I've ran
1: Right.
2: it. I've actually
1: Well,
2: ran into the wall quite a few
0: I
2: times.
0: do
1: so true.
0: every day.
1: Especially Nada, because she's been taking on the managerial task lately, and she's like doing so much. She's responding to everybody, booking agent. She is the booking agent now. Like, you're doing so much.
0: We're all having so much fun. And I think that's the crazy cool thing, is
2: Okay.
0: like sometimes you feel a little guilty because you're like,
1: Right.
0: this is our job.
2: Okay,
0: Yeah.
2: look, listen, I love hearing everything you're saying right now. This is awesome. So what happens when it gets too much for you? And are you going to be able to relinquish to say, you know, I guess if it makes sense, if y'all sort of prepared in your mind for what you'd need at some point, beyond the ability to spend 100% at 10 jobs.
1: Right.
0: Absolutely.
1: Right.
0: And yes, we talk about that all the time as well. 'Cause, you know, I'm a five planner, like a
1: Yes.
0: 5-year planner, always
2: I
0: thinking
2: love
0: ahead.
2: it.
1: I'm more plan B, or you're type A. Is that what you
0: I'm
1: call that?
0: severely type
1: B.
0: A. Yin
1: I
0: and
2: don't even
1: yang.
2: think there's a word. There's a letter before A. I hadn't found it yet.
0: There's
2: Well,
0: gotta
2: I'm
1: be.
2: gonna give it to you right now,
1: It's
2: Nada.
1: her all day.
2: Me too. I'm
1: So,
2: with you. There's an
1: yeah.
2: A. What is before A? We gotta make up something.
1: Gotta make
2: Type
1: it.
2: whatever.
0: We
2: Yeah.
0: do.
2: Type
0: But, you know,
2: zero.
0: I mean, like, we do, like, we're just having such a great time. And there's, as you know, like in the creative industry, there's always something that you can be tackling or working on or preparing and planning for. And, you know, we're sisters too, and we have these awesome band guys who also are like, they're brothers to us. They
1: Me.
0: take a lot of tasks as well. So, like, Will's helping run ads. His wife is helping, doing the creative direction. She takes the pictures and you know, does the EP cover art.
1: Yeah. Oh,
0: Pete.
1: speaking of
0: Yeah.
1: EP cover art, you know, Pete Horn, from Duff State and everything.
0: He's
1: He
0: been playing with us
1: actually
0: forever.
1: forever since
2: Yeah,
1: Southern Halo days, like
2: of
1: the beginning.
2: course.
1: But he actually, if you see the EP cover art, it is Pete's painting.
0: He
1: He did that
0: painted
1: in
0: it.
1: real life. Took like a large canvas, like large, humongous. And we actually like took a picture of it, and now it's our EP cover.
0: It's crazy. It's crazy. So the boys take a lot.
1: They take a lot of the load
0: as well, and they do make it so much.
2: I remember all these kids. I call them kids. They're not kids, but they're growing up, and I'm watching them go through this stuff. And you can tell the ones who are taking this so serious. They're all in, and every year you know who they are, because it's just another level of they take care of the little details, even in college, and they're not afraid of them. And you can just see the ones that are going to be doing this in 10 years.
1: Exactly.
2: And you're pulling for everybody.
0: As
2: artist in resident, Barry and I are in there, and he's doing his professor thing and all that. But we're pulling for everybody, but then there's a reality of who really wants to put the work in.
0: You can see the passion. Yeah.
2: And it's almost like, well, you find out that along the way, like you're growing up in sports and you realize this person's really good at this, and they're going to have a battle getting to at least D1 or D2. And then they have a dream of going beyond that, and you're not there. You don't have the heart. You're not putting the work in, and they are, and you realize the realities. And that's what happens when you're just going through whatever you're going through in college. You're trying to figure it out. But the Delta Music Institute has changed the world of so many.
0: I can tell you,
2: and I've been so, so grateful to be back in that place where we used to shoot three-pointers, that's, you know, that we make music in. Let's take a quick break. 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Studio A is like, it's its own spaceship in there.
0: It is.
2: Nada and Tinka Morris and myself, we've recorded a lot in there, and we're grateful for that being in Cleveland, Mississippi. Go to visit Mississippi.org. American Blonde, October 2nd. New music, the EP, Delta Home. Did I got that right? I got it right.
0: Yeah, right.
2: American Blonde, don't go anywhere. We'll be right back with the sisters.

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0: segment left, but nothing short of beautiful. These two girls, Inside and Out, have been playing music. American Blonde. October 2nd is the day of their latest project, Delta Home. It's coming out, so I want folks to really lock in. If you're a Mississippi native, if you've got Delta roots, if you know all about the history of the Delta, please tune in, check them out, and tune into their work. American Blonde. They are working hard out of Nashville. Neither one of them live in the city of Nashville, like my friends in Alabama and Kentucky who still say they're in Nashville. And they go, why'd you leave? I'm going like, I'm in Mississippi. You're in Kentucky. You're in Alabama. Well, yeah, but we're closer. And I said, okay, you're in a different state.
1: Yes,
0: but you girls, obviously, Nashville has turned into this look, it's trying to be Atlanta. And so you guys have actually just spread out into the country a little bit.
2: That's right.
1: Yes. So like, 25 minutes north and east, I
0: believe. Yeah, you can say you're in Nashville, but they cannot. You can't be in Huntsville. You can't be in Huntsville and say you're in Nashville. I keep telling them, and they're going, what are you talking about? I'm in Nashville. I said, okay. I just mailed you something in Alabama. It said Alabama, not Tennessee. Anyway, but you can't argue with them because, you know.
1: Yeah.
0: And then they'll go, you know, I've had 15 number ones. And I said, oh, okay, sorry, you're in Nashville. I apologize.
1: Yes, sir. Anyway,
0: if you both were to sort of choose one song that the other does that absolutely slays it on stage, that every time as a listener and a viewer, which songs are they for both of y'all?
1: I already know. I was saying this the other day. It's like, one. Obviously, it's like a cliche, like, party song to play.
2: Yeah.
1: For one of our covers. Bro, Proud Mary, you freaking slay, Proud Mary, my God.
2: You're
1: like, southern, like, gritty textured vocals freaking dominate.

0: Have you always played that song growing up?
1: Oh, we loved it. We used to dance in our kitchen in our diapers growing up.
0: That's your parents right there.
2: That's right. They did good.
1: And I got to say, sweet child of mine, like Tinka does a lot of like, again, she's super, super rock. She covers a lot of Guns N' Roses, even Welcome to the Jungle. And like,
0: goodness gracious.
1: And so I love seeing her on those songs. That's just like, we play those songs like that. And I'm like, this girl, Miss Ma'am, she is in her element, in her zone, and like she owns this.
3: Like, Love is like they're both so different too.
1: They're
3: like,
1: very,
3: and they showcase our different types of voices in different ways. Like the
0: and you're doing them your own way, which is sort of I've seen some of this. Obviously,
3: I love that.
1: Thank you. Yeah.
0: Well, you're welcome. You're welcome. Hey, you know what? I was telling my daughter, by the way, you're wearing a Brooklyn shirt. She's a chef in Brooklyn now. You know, my
2: cool.
0: And so anyway, we were just there. And I made the comment that every person says, when you ask, can I have a Diet Coke? And they'll go, of course. Everything's of course. And I go, Gwen, what is of course? And so she made the comment. I said, you can't. She goes, well, what else are you supposed to say? And I said, no, I don't believe them when they say, of course, especially when they never bring me the Diet Coke. Well, I'm like going, the third time is of course. And she said, not really. No, what'd she say? She came up with another term that was pretty funny. But anyway, long as I was watching you in your Brooklyn shirt, it's making me miss my baby girl.
2: Oh, Steve, that's so sweet.
3: We need to go up there and visit her sometime.
2: I know.
0: You do. You do have to go visit. She's a sous chef at Inga's Bar. She was at a Michelin star restaurant for a few years where she cut her teeth. And she's had recipes at both places, and she's starting to make her way up. So she's been cooking.
2: We have to do that.
0: Like you girls started doing this. That's all she's ever done.
1: That's so cool. I respect that, man. That's I'm a big foodie. I wish I knew how to do that.
0: Yeah. Oh my God. It's amazing. And now she's asking about, like, what do you think? I'm about to work on some new recipes. I'm like, why are you asking me now? You've surpassed me. I got nothing. You know, I can tell you about Sunday bolognese, you know, the Lebanese Catholic kid telling you about Italian food, but I can't go any further than that. You know, all right. So last thing, as you sort of looking ahead of October 2nd. By the way, American Blonde, October 2nd, Delta Home, EP out. Ooh. So everybody please lock and load that. sort of touring-wise and everything, you're talking about handling a lot of your own stuff. And what's that going to look like, the landscape of that, over the next year?
1: Wow. Well, for the closing out this year, which is crazy to think ahead so quickly, like in October, right before we're releasing this Delta Home EP October 2nd. We're working on getting some vinyl of it. Actually, today I'm got to finish that right now.
2: Yeah.
1: But after that, we're going on tour with Candlebox. We have three awesome dates where we're opening up for them in Birmingham, Alabama, Nashville, Tennessee,
2: Maryville,
1: Tennessee. And it's our first time, like, really just being an opening slot on a big tour like that. And Candlebox, like, they're the coolest guys ever. We've been
2: so
1: chatting with them, and we can't wait to see where, you know, everything goes from there. You know, we have some really cool people saying that they're coming out to the show, and we have a really awesome original full band.
2: Yes,
1: this opportunity is gonna be so cool.
2: It's a heavy
1: and it's gonna
2: set.
1: Be so tight.
2: It's a heavy set.
1: It's heavy.
0: So we're gonna have to bring y'all back to the Delta if we're blessed enough to have a full band.
1: We would love that. Oh, anytime. It would be great.
0: We're so cheap. We're so cheap down here. I mean, wait, bring just the two of you. Like, so we can. But we do need to get the full band down here. Well, the place that inspired y'all to do what you love is appreciative for you girls big time that you're celebrating all things Mississippi, Delta roots, and all that. And I'm so proud of y'all. And I wish you guys the best.
1: Thank you so much. We love you
2: so much.
0: Yeah. We'll do this again.
2: Let's do it.
0: Visit Mississippi.org. Celebrate an American Blonde, anyone that takes on the challenge of music to continue the tradition of the birthplace of America's music. October 2nd, American Blonde, Delta Home EP out. You guys take care. Girls, love y'all.
2: Love you.
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6: Fox News. News, I'm John Saucier. President Trump has signed an executive order renaming Lake Ontario to Lake America as the U.S. and Canada escalate a trade war.
7: The lake change, Lake of America, was something I've been thinking about for a long time, actually.
6: Both the U.S. and Canada have set tariffs of up to 50% on each other's imports. The president previously changed the name of Gulf of Mexico to the Gulf of America at the beginning of his second term.

0: Closing arguments are over. The jury needs to decide the fate of Lindsay Clancy if she's guilty of murdering her three children. Plymouth County Judge William Sullivan telling the jury not to be swayed by how those children are killed.
1: The defendant is entitled to a verdict based solely on the evidence and not one based on pity or sympathy for the decedents, which might be occasioned by the images depicted.
0: She could face life in prison if convicted or be committed to a state psychiatric hospital if the jury finds her not guilty. 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
3: With your Delta weather forecast, I'm JT Mitchell. Another mix of sun, clouds, and rain today. About a 55% chance of the wet stuff throughout. Highs today around 97 degrees with the feel-like highs well above triple digits. To keep up with any rain as it comes in, go to the radar at supertalk.fm.
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5: Reporting for Supertalk News, I'm Griffin Ray. The cost of eating at a Jackson restaurant or staying in a local hotel in the capital city could soon go up. On Tuesday, the Jackson City Council voted unanimously to up the sales tax on restaurants and hotels in Mississippi's capital in hopes of boosting tourism. The council's vote increases the restaurant tax by 0.5% and the hotel tax by 1%. Residents will have a chance to make their voice heard on the matter during the November 3rd midterms when voting is available. Two people have been arrested and charged in Long Beach after a search warrant led to the discovery of methamphetamine. 50-year-old Jeffrey Willis and 58-year-old Marsha Fennell were both arrested at their home on Alice Place following a search warrant where officers found meth and drug paraphernalia. Both Willis and Fennell were taken to the Harrison County Adult Detention Center where they are currently being held on bond. For all things Mississippi, go to supertalk.fm.
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5: Although it doesn't feel anything like fall in Mississippi, that hasn't stopped Starbucks from releasing its annual pumpkin favorites. Fox's Tanya Powers has the full lineup.
9: The first official day of fall is a little less than a month away, but Starbucks is rolling out its new autumnal menu, complete with the return of the iconic pumpkin spice latte. There are returning favorites as well as new pumpkin spice drinks, including the iced pumpkin cream shaken espresso, pumpkin spice chai, and iced pumpkin cream matcha. Pecan is also on the fall menu with the pecan crunch latte and banana-flavored drinks like the new iced banana bread latte and iced banana bread chai. New fall food items include the chicken bacon protein pocket. 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
5: 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With Supertalk News, I'm Griffin Ray.
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0: good stories of Mississippi's people, places, and things to do. 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
1: Good afternoon, Super Talk Mississippi. You're tuned into your radio happy hour. That's the Good Things. I'm your host, Rebecca Turner. And don't forget, you can listen to Good Things. 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Also streaming from that Super Talk Mississippi app and your local Super Talk Mississippi radio station. You can watch us too. We are on your computer, your mobile device. Just head on over to Super Talk TV. And it's been 8 years since Cindy Cobb was here with us in Good Things, talking about Around the Town with Cindy. But she is back and gearing up to get back out there and meet people, go places, and share things with us. So welcome back, Sydney.
2: Thank you. Thank you for having me.
1: It's good to have you here. It's good to see that you're getting back to the things that you enjoy, which is sharing the places that you go and the people that you meet. You don't have to tell us about the hiatus necessarily, but what inspired you to bring this back after maybe life threw a few curveballs your way?
2: Well, from 2018 until 2023, I hit the road hard after I left here. I had so many great interviews, Bobby Rush, Todd Tillman, so many great ones. And when I broke my back, I broke my foot, 2023, September, that kind of put a halt in things. Mm-hmm. And then I had two surgeries, and then I broke my back in November. Most people don't know that, but I just spent the next year kind of healing mm-hmm. and physical therapy and everything. Well, in April of 2026, I was thinking, okay, I'm ready to get back out there. What am I going to do? And, you know, God there once again said, what are you thinking? You have Around the Town. It was Around the Town in the South when I first started it. But when I relaunched it, I decided it would be Around the Town with Cindy. That kind of opened up a little bit more territory for me, not just in the South, even though I'm mainly in the South. But I just wanted it to be more personal this time.
1: When you first started it back in 2018, which is nuts to me, that's been 8 years since time just sort of flies.
2: I know.
1: You know, what was it about sharing the places that you enjoyed going and the people that you met with, kind of with everyone? Where was that first kind of inspiration that, you know, you wanted these stories to get out there for people to enjoy them?
2: Well, I just think we have so much to showcase in the South and to feature, and storytelling, it, for me, I've always done that. And everybody has a story, whether it's a business, you know, a family, whatever. And I was in advertising, and I couldn't really help the small businesses. And I've been a small business since 2009. And I thought, you know, there's got to be a way for me to help small businesses tell their story in a way that is unique. And I just was praying, driving down the road one morning, and on my way to work, and God said, Around the Town. And literally around the town. And I thought, okay, my cousin had a little blog, I'm going to call it, in the Bells on a Banner. Mm-hmm. And in that banner, she would put Around the Town by Marietta MacMillan. And there was all kinds of advertising and who's who and pictures and comics, everything. And I immediately called her at 7 o'clock in the morning, and I said, okay, this has just happened. This is crazy. And she said, well, you need to do that videos. You've been doing videos for 3 or 4 years. You're great at it. Checked and see what that was. Ironically, when I got home that night, I did, and I found a vlog, V-L-O-G. 2018, nobody knew what a vlog was.
1: Mm-hmm.
2: Matter of fact, they would call it vlog when I would have an appointment, you know, with my advertisers. It's a vlog, which, you know, that's okay. And I did my research, and I thought, this is it. So I got my business plan together, met with a couple of people, and they said, you should do this. This is great. And I launched it out. And the little quote, around the town, I've done that since 2018 because that's what I did. Everything was around the town, whether it was an interview with somebody in Memphis or somebody in Alabama. I was always around the town somewhere.
1: Mm-hmm. I love that. Okay, so we have this refresh, this sort of reboot for you here in 2026. So what does Around the Town with Cindy, how is it the same, but then maybe how is it a little bit different this go around?
2: I think I'm a little more mature this time, and I think that the excitement is an excitement, but it's a different excitement because now I feel like I've had some experience, mm-hmm. and I feel like this time I can just bring more authenticity to a lot of my stories. I'm not as rushed. I'm not as nervous. You know, it really is all about hearing the story, and I love when I hear the story for the first time because I'm always surprised by something in the story. And I think what would be different is that it's not just limited in the South this time. You know, I can go anywhere. I can go to Utah, I can go to Ohio, wherever I want to go and be around the town. Although, like I said, I'm a Southerner. Mm-hmm. And, you know, I start most of my blogs off with, hey, y'all, because I've said, hey, y'all, since I was able to speak with my hand on my hip. So that's kind of been also my kind of trademark with this. It's more of a conversation when we're having it. As a matter of fact, people ask me, what do you do? Like, is this advertising, this marketing? They didn't understand what it was. And I said, okay, it's like a magazine. Open a magazine up, you're looking at your articles, but you have advertisers who pay for that magazine. And that's basically what I do. I advertise and market for different businesses.
1: So have you gotten started?
2: Yes, I got started. I launched this out on my 8-year anniversary in July, and one of my advertisers is, she's my injector. She does my Daxxify. I had an accident. She had to do some stuff, do some fillers in my mouth to really help with those scars, and she was my first one. But my very first vlog out for a feature was the very first vlog I had in 2018 with Terry Powell, and he told the story about having to sell his wife's prosthetic leg to be able to go to Omaha when the Bulldogs went. And so when I decided to relaunch, I thought, I wonder if he'll come back on, because his whole platform, the reason why he did it was two reasons, to let everybody know that we can afford to go to Omaha. And the second thing was Alzheimer's. He has a big platform. His mother passed away with Alzheimer's. He ended up raising several thousand dollars off of that, selling shirts and things. So I called him and he said, I'd love to. And he was my first feature, which was awesome.
1: So where can people find Around the Town with Cindy now?
2: It is a social media platform. We are on Facebook, Instagram. I load up on TikTok, even though that's for the young people most of the time, but I'm trying my TikTok. You can find all of my vlogs on those, and then LinkedIn. And thank goodness I thought ahead of time, because I used YouTube for a library. So everything I would do, because I had 28-minute vlogs before, I would load it on YouTube. Well, 2026, Facebook says, we're not going to do it anymore. We're taking all your vlogs off because they're too long, because everything's now is a reel, under 3 minutes to 5 minutes. So that's where you can find me.
1: So how often will you put them out, Cindy?
2: It just depends. This week, I think I've had three vlogs. I showcase several restaurants around the town. Next week, I have three. I have an upcoming vlog with a professional fisherman from Clanton, Alabama. I'm excited. He's coming back on after 8 years also. So I'm excited about catching up with him. It just depends on, you know, what's happening, what's going on. But I try to do at least 3-4 a week.
1: How do you find your content?
2: Well, I'm always scrolling, and I see something, especially if it's a story. Like, for example, I'm just connected with this man in Madison. He has a drone where he finds animals. Like, if you have a lost animal, he has a drone. His name is, it just skipped my mind. Anyway, so I'm looking, I thought that would be a great story, because many people don't know about what he does. And when you lose a pet, it's like you're losing a family, right? Family member. And that inspired me, because he helps people. And then the other thing, I love to eat, play, stay. I love those things, and that's part of my platform. Where should we eat? And I love finding hidden gems. For example, Cock of the Walk. Nobody knows there's a keelboat right there on the side of the Cock of the Walk that has a story button that tells about the keelboatman. And the whole premises of the Cock of the Walk is the keelboat used to be the main waitress, right? Now mm-hmm. they have ladies too. But have you ever been to Cock of the Walk? Did you even know that was over there?
1: I did not.
2: Your children would just... It's amazing. I mean, it really is. It's a little replica. And those kinds of gems that I find at these restaurants, I think, are just great.
1: Where did you get your...

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1: Hidden gems that are just right there, and I don't think we visit our own towns enough, Sydney, so I think you've got, you're on to something there. I think it's something good for people to connect with. You mentioned you already got a few up and going. But is it all platforms? How do they find you? What's the name of it?
2: Oh, it's Around the Town with Cindy, and you can just type it in. If you Google it, everything will come up, and I'm on most of the social media platforms.
1: Okay, you won't catch me on TikTok, but I believe that you're there. Hey, how about not wait 8 years before you come back?
2: I know, it's so good catching up with you, and you've had a child since I came?
1: Yeah, she's in the first grade.
2: Oh, my goodness. Well, I will tell you this. I keep up with you on Facebook, so it's almost like I see you, and I tell people this. You know, it's almost like I'm your family, even though I'm really not. I really feel like I know everything about you just through social media.
1: Well, I appreciate that. Stick with us. We got more for you coming up next. No.

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0: 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You got Middays with Gerard Gibbert. Don't forget about us here at Good Things, as well as Sports Talk Mississippi. And they've got several other spinoff shows, as they may call it, along with favorites like Thunder and Lightning, The Rebel Report, even Eagle Hour, and so many more. So if you like to watch podcasts, can you watch podcasts? I don't think so. You have to watch those somewhere else. We're on YouTube, too. But if you'd like to listen to podcasts, just search a Super Talk on your Apple Podcast, Spotify, or anywhere you listen, and then click the subscribe button, and you'll never miss a show. Don't miss any of your good headlines either. You got Super Talk Mississippi News Team. They are always covering your stories, and we want you to stay updated. They've got that free weekly newsletter. It's not Friday yet, but man, we are one day closer to it. So there's still time to head on over there to supertalk.fm/newsletter. And if you don't want more emails, no worries. You can still get all your good information with no paywalls over there. You may want to know, too, they've got a great story over there about Mississippi's Second Amendment sales tax holiday returns this weekend. Not really something I'm in the market for, but you know what? No judgment here. If that's what you want to do and you've been in the market for that and a gun enthusiast, then you may want to check out that article. It's over there at supertalk.fn. Another one that I thought was pretty good, you may want to read about, is a Mississippi State geology professor and a PhD student. They're joining three other universities to investigate methane emissions on the floor of the Atlantic Ocean. Who knew you could do that? How cool is that? An MSU professor, Adam, and his student, Roman, I think is how you say it, will soon descend nearly a mile beneath the ocean surface to find and study methane, which is, you know, a colorless, odorless greenhouse gas, that can alter the water and other sort of things. How neat is that? Who knew that you could do that with your life? Also, when you think a mile below the ocean floor, it just really opens up the fact that the Earth is really big. We're really, really small.
1: And the ocean is really deep.
0: I don't think we really wrap our brains around just how deep it actually is. Do you think we've ever found the bottom?
1: Yes and no. We've been to the lowest known point, which is Mariana's Trench out in the Pacific. And we've been a few times as a species. But because the ocean is so massive and vast, there is a distinct possibility that we didn't go to the lowest point of the Marianas Trench, but it would be by a matter of a few feet, probably. Like, if we haven't touched the plumb bottom, we've gotten really, really close.
0: You know, that's the kind of thing that makes my head bend, and I can't, like, think, you know, I guess it's physics, I don't know. But you think about all the oceans, and then you do have a core, and then you wonder, like, how does it stop, or does any of it just go through? And then it's like, you know what, is it flat? Is that it? And then, no, it's not. We know that. But like, you think there's some things that, you know, till you can see it with your own eyes, it's hard to sort of wrap around. And I don't know if any human will actually make it to the bottom of the ocean floor in our lifetime, the real bottom. I think it gets pretty compressed down there.
1: Yeah, the pressure at the bottom of Mariana's Trench is unfathomable. Like, you talk about having a hard time wrapping your head around it. One of the ways they express the depth and the pressure at depth is they will take, when they're doing these really deep dives, they'll take a 16-ounce, think of the big styrofoam cup.
0: Mm-hmm.
1: They'll take that and they'll put it inside the rover or the capsule or whatever they're going down in, but not inside the cabin where it's pressurized for human safety. It'll be in the part of whatever they're traveling down in that's exposed to the pressure. And that big old 16-ounce cup, when they come back from the bottom,

0: is about the size of a shot glass.
1: Oh my gosh, it squishes it down?
0: Because it's just been compressed by all that pressure from all the water sitting on top.
1: And then, so astronauts, when they go to space and spend a lot of time, they also come back a little bit shorter, right? Like in terms of like compression.
0: They come back a little bit taller.
1: A little bit taller. So it's opposite.
0: Yeah, because they don't have the Earth's gravity pulling them down the way we do, so their spine stretches a bit.
1: You know, I've always been interested in space and sea exploration. Both of them have just piqued my curiosity just as like a, you know, I don't know. I just enjoy it, enjoy pondering it. But I've always said I would never go to space if you gave me the opportunity, unless, you know, I knew it was, you know, I had a week to live. And it's like, okay, I can take that gamble. But I don't know if I want to go explore the sea either. Like, I just think I want to stay in the middle. I don't mind swimming in the sea with, you know, appropriate gear. But, like, in terms of exploring it and seeing it with my own eyes, I just feel like I'm not called to that to either degree. I don't want to be compressed and I don't want to be stretched. I really like Earth's atmosphere. My 2 feet standing up with gravity.
0: I mean, if it's any consolation, if something goes catastrophically wrong in space or at the bottom of a really deep trench in the ocean, it usually goes wrong faster than you have time to recognize it's gone wrong.
1: I need to process that, though. I want time to know that it's over. Probably not.
0: Yeah, I finally got the Google box to start working for me. The pressure at the bottom of the Mariana Trench, which is 35,876, give or take 20 feet deep. 35,000 plus feet deep. The pressure down there is 15,750 PSI. That's over 1,000 times stronger than what you're feeling right now pressing on your skin.
1: And there's little microbes down there living their best life, eating up and doing things and all the things.
0: Like one of the creatures that was discovered in the deep ocean is known as the blobfish. And it became kind of a meme, gosh, decade and a half ago, because it lives up to its name. When you look at a picture, like if you Google blobfish and the first picture that comes up, it looks like a cartoon character of what you would think of when you think of the words blob and fish. Just a little bulbous mm-hmm. blob of mush, roughly in the shape of a fish. The problem is all those pictures are taken at surface level because at that depth, all that pressure presses all that mush in and it looks a lot more like a normal fish. It doesn't look much like a blob at depth.
1: That's what happens after 40. You just turn into a blobfish. Maybe that's what's happening. It's, you know. So, for context, if that trench is like 35,000 miles deep, you mentioned, Rhino, at what, and I know the catastrophe that was the people trying to see the Titanic, how deep is the Titanic that they were trying to get to? I can't imagine it's 35,000 feet below.
0: The Titanic lies at a depth of about 12,500 feet.
1: So about a third
0: of the depth
1: of the way there. That's insane to think that you would go, you know, that much further. That could happen. That catastrophe could happen at, you know, a third of the sort of the way down.
0: For comparison's sake, if you go in the opposite direction from sea level, Mount Everest is shy of 30,000 feet. So taller than Mount Everest is tall is how deep the Mariana Trench is deep.
1: I feel like there's some kind of weird conspiracy there that things go as far up as they go down, and like all the, you know, I'm like, there's the numbers, there's got to be something to that.
0: Welcome to the mysteries of tectonic plates.
1: Do they know math?
0: Well, it's, from what I understand, the Mariana's Trench is a space between plates in the crust that has that depth. Mm-hmm. Whereas Mount Everest is a place where plates are crashing into each other and building up.
1: And going up. Who knew you'd turn into good things today and make your head hurt? Probably not in a way that you probably are most likely to it. It just reminds me that the world is vast. It's just massive. So are solar systems, your seas, sort of all of that. And we just have no idea. Tip of the iceberg, or Mount Everest, of what we actually know about what's up there and what's not, and that there are people out there kind of

exploring that, asking questions and being curious. I just want to sit back here in gravity and enjoy all their answers and not be the one trying to get 35,000 feet below sea level. I just want to keep my ankles in the water and enjoy it. All right, stick with us. We got more for you coming up next.

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1: Today we tip our hats to you, Mrs. Back to School Shopper.
0: You walked in with a school list, a budget, and children who hate all the clothes they have. You said,
2: "We're only buying what we need."
0: Then came the Carhartt, then the Lulu Mac, then the boots, because apparently math class now requires traction.

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5: The cost of eating at a Jackson restaurant or staying in a local hotel in the capital city could soon go up. On Tuesday, the Jackson City Council voted unanimously to up the sales tax on restaurants and hotels in Mississippi's capital in hopes of boosting tourism. The council's vote increases the restaurant tax by 0.5% and the hotel tax by 1%. Residents will have a chance to make their voice heard on the matter during the November 3rd midterms when voting is available. Two people have been arrested and charged in Long Beach after a search warrant led to the discovery of methamphetamine. 50-year-old Jeffrey Willis and 58-year-old Marsha Fennell were both arrested at their home on Alice Place following a search warrant where officers found meth and drug paraphernalia. Both Willis and Fennell were taken to the Harrison County Adult Detention Center where they are currently being held on bond. For all things Mississippi, go to supertalk.fm.
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0: 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We are on your computer, your mobile device. Just head on over to Supertalk TV. We've got the Clinton Brick Street Players joining us today. They may not be going 7 miles down the ocean floor, but they're presenting Big Fish show coming up soon. We got Sam with us as well as Sarah. So welcome, y'all.
1: Hello.
2: Hey.
0: Y'all probably have no idea what I meant, but earlier we were talking about heading down 35,000 feet to the ocean floor, and I thought, well, I bet there's some big fish down there, but probably not exactly what y'all's production will be about. But you tell us, what will Big Fish be about there in Clinton coming up soon?
2: So, Big Fish was originally a book written back in the 90s. It was turned into a movie in the early 2000s with Ewan McGregor, several big names. And then it was recently 2013, turned into a musical. It is a story of this father and son who has sort of a strained relationship. The son grew up listening to the father's wild stories about the father's lives. And the son really didn't believe all of these stories, never really felt like he knew who his father was. And so towards the end of his father's life, they sort of have a falling out. But after he's gone, the son starts to meet the characters from the story and realizes that everything his father had been telling him all along was the story of his father. And so he learns how to become a father through the stories that his father told him as a boy.
0: And all that as a musical. Sounds very entertaining.
1: It's going to be extremely entertaining. It's a lot of fun to watch this cast and crew put the pieces on the stage and start to bring the story to life. So it is very much a tall tale, but our cast has risen to meet that challenge.
0: Well, I love just the fact that we have our community theaters who find these interesting stories to bring to the people to sort of entertain. But then also, you know, there's always little lessons and nuggets to be learned throughout each production, I would assume. Sam, how does the Clinton Brick Street Players, how do y'all choose this? Or does it kind of choose you? Do y'all go through your season and kind of decide what it is that you want to do? Or did this one kind of swim in your lap, so to speak?
1: What we do is we have a play reading committee and we have people on the board that will bring us their suggestions. We also open up suggestions to our community because we are a community theater, like you said, and so we want to bring stories that our community wants to see come to life on stage. And so it's kind of a great mixing of minds, and we spend months reading scripts and then narrowing them down to this is what we feel is appropriate for this upcoming season, or these are stories that need to be told, and so we go from there.
0: With it being a community production, is your cast and staff and crew, are they all locals there to Clinton, Mississippi, or do y'all have people maybe mix and mingling through without the state, or maybe coming in to fill special roles?
2: Well, we have a huge pool of talent in Clinton, Mississippi, but we are also very fortunate living in the Jackson area that we have huge pools of talent in all of the different sections of Jackson. And with Clinton Brick Street sort of growing over the past couple of years, thankfully our name has gotten out and a lot of people have come to be a part of our season. We have people from all over the Metro Jackson area. We have people coming from Vicksburg to be a part of this cast. So we are very fortunate. This is probably the largest cast for a musical that we have had in the recent years. And so because of that, we've been able to move our production to a larger venue to accommodate bigger cast, bigger dances, bigger sets, and just a bigger production overall.
1: And with that, we also have people from various stages of life. We are even pulling some high school students from Clinton, also from around the Metro Jackson area. So it's been really interesting to watch all of these cast members come together to create the story.
0: You know, I always find it interesting about community theaters because you do have that. I mean, they're your teachers or they're the people, you know, that your kid plays ball with. It's their parent or it's, I mean, you know, it's just, it's your everyday people who have this passion and this like hobby for the arts that then come together and, you know, put on such incredible entertainment. If someone hasn't taken advantage of their community theater and what they offer, what are they missing out on? What are they missing out on sort of seeing within their own environment?
1: For me, I can say, so I'm the high school theater teacher at Clinton High School, and it's community theater that sparked my passion for this craft, but it's also the people within the theatrical world that have changed me and shaped me into who I am today. It's also the characters that you get to play that change and shape you. So, for me, it's literally what I am doing today, that, you know, that's what community theater did for me. For a lot of my students, we see them just come in with maybe not as much confidence, but they bloom on stage and they develop these talents and these passions that maybe they didn't have before.
2: And for me, being the choir teacher at Sumner Hill here in Clinton, this is my third season to direct the musical, and I will say that people from the previous shows that we've directed, we are still in contact with. We still go get dinner with. We actually had a huge discussion over Dolly Parton just a couple of days ago, as a cast from our musical last year. So the relationships you're able to form, the friendships that are lasting, are probably my favorite parts of being in a community theater production.
0: And coming out and enjoying them too. I think people shouldn't sleep on that in their community. I know you guys with the Clinton Brick Street Players, you're kind of right there in that Clinton area, but we've got community theaters all across the state that are putting on great productions. But you guys are putting on Big Fish, and it's coming up really soon. So tell us kind of the dates and the deets on how to get tickets and your new venue that you got to move to.
1: So the show dates are going to be September 17th through 19th at 7 p.m. and September 20th at 2:30. The performances will take place at Sumner Hill Junior High Auditorium at 400 West Northside Drive here in Clinton. For tickets, you can go to brickstreetplayersclinton.ludus.com. Or you can reach us on our Facebook page, and tickets are $25 for seniors, militaries, and general admission is $25. Senior, military, and students tickets will be $20.
2: And as far as the new venue goes, we have previously been performing at the Gore Complex on Mississippi Christian University's campus. But we are transitioning our musical to Sumner Hill Junior High School, which is our ninth grade school in Clinton. We have been extremely fortunate to have a district who has valued the arts and is continually improving our fine arts facilities. So our cast has grown, and we needed a larger stage. So Sumner Hill was that larger stage. Our district has been working on getting new lights and curtains for our theater, for our auditorium. So it's been a great collaboration between the two organizations.
0: That's a good problem to have, Sam, needing a bigger
2: stage.
0: I think so. You mentioned this is the start of your season. We want folks to come out and enjoy Big Fish, but how long does the season run? What else will we have coming up if they can't make this one?
1: So we have a four-show season. We always start it with our musical, which is Big Fish this year. And then we are going to be doing a Winter's Welcome, which will be a collaboration between Brick Street Players and Clinton Arrow Theater. It will be an evening of one acts to kind of prepare us and get us ready for the holiday season. That will take place in November. And then in February, we will be performing You Can't Take It With You, which is, I like to compare it to a good Hallmark movie. So that will take place in early February. And then we are going to end our season with something new this year. We are going to be doing a... We're going to be performing High School Musical Junior, but that is going to be open to students in 7th through 12th grade. And so we're really excited about that because for the last few years, we've wanted to do something specifically for our high school age students. And so this year was the year.
0: All righty. This is the year and kicking off with Big Fish. Sam, remind us where we go to learn more information.
2: We have social media. We have our Facebook page as well as Instagram and TikTok. You can find us at Clinton Brick Street Players. We also have a website, which is
1: BrickStreetPlayersClinton.ludus.com.
2: Make sure to check our social medias for all of the updates, meet the cast, videos of us dancing, all kinds of different information. But we really hope to see you there September 17th through the 19th and then September 20th for our matinee.
0: All righty. We appreciate your time and break a leg. I think I'm allowed to say that.
2: Yes, absolutely.
1: Thank you so much.
0: All right. You stick with us. We got more for you coming up next.
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0: Market report from the SuperTalk AgriNews Network. I'm JT Mitchell. From the New York Cotton Exchange, October cotton is up 329 to 91.06. December cotton is up 327 to 92.41. From the Chicago Board of Trade, September soybeans are up 2.25 cents to $12.56.5 per bushel. November soybeans are up 2 cents to $12.68 per bushel. September corn is down 3.75 cents to $5.10.25 per bushel. December corn is down 3 cents to $5.33.5 per bushel. From the mercantile, August live cattle is up 183 to 220.30. October live cattle is up 215 to 212.93. August feeders are up a dollar to 333.75. And September feeders are up 345 to 322.45. That's your closing market report. I'm JT Mitchell.
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0: 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That is right next to that weather channel. 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Or you can say hi on the C Spire text line, 601-879-4395. If you're just tuning in, somehow we got into the seaweeds of talking about the deep sea and the, I guess, the outer spaces and everything in between. You know what? With everything going on in the world today, it's fine to take a little break and think outside of what is just gravity, right? Going a little below, you were talking about like maybe the lowest depth being at that like 35,000 sort of feet. And Scott and Soso did the math for us and said 35,000 feet is about 7 miles, just FYI. And I was like, okay, that's helpful. Like, you know the distance between your house and like 7 miles away, or you know what 7 miles kind of looks like. So that's like straight down, like for in terms of ocean. You said that's about the same as climbing Mount Everest. And I thought to myself, first thought was, well, that's not that tall. I mean, okay, you can, like most of us able-bodied people, we can cover 7 miles within, you know, I don't know, a couple hours for sure. At least within 7 hours, no doubt. You know, but then you add the whole, like, it's a mountain and it changes terrain and you have to, like, climb up and then the elevation sort of element to it. And it takes on a little bit different capacity. But I will say my first thought was, just 7 miles? I could totally do that. No.
1: I'm there with you to a certain extent. I do have a bit of a fascination with really tall mountains and the people that climb them. And I even, not being in great shape, I could will myself to get to a certain point up on the mountain.

0: But when you start talking about the really tall mountains, mm-hmm. where they have what's known as the death zone, where I think it's above 7,000 or 8,000 feet, the air is so thin that you are literally dying every second you're up there, and you are having to overcome every part of your body saying, you're dying, stop this, turn around, go back. And you have to physically and mentally be able to overcome that, to put one foot in front of the other on some of the most treacherous terrain on the planet.
1: I agree. When you add all those elements in, seems a little more spicy out there. But when... okay, but that's where I climbed 30,000 feet. Sounds a whole lot better than 7 miles. When most of us can... And there's probably a lot listening to Good Things. You've covered 7 miles on your feet before. You took a trip to Disney. You walk 7 miles, you Christmas shop. You get 7 miles in on a good Saturday. I'm going to revert back, Scott. I like the 30 to 35,000 feet. It feels a little bit more weightier than just 7 miles, which is still an astonishing distance when you're going up or you're going sort of straight down. I do recognize that. But that was my first one-off was just 7 miles.
0: Then you get into the whole debate among the mountaineers that have conquered Everest and others like it over the difficulty. And a lot of the famous mountaineers don't rate Everest as the most difficult, even though it's the tallest, because the surrounding mountains are pretty big mountains too. So you're starting much higher up the mountain, and it's less technical than some, is it K2? Mm-hmm. Is the mountain where only one out of every 10 or 12 people that try make it?
1: Yeah.
0: Compared to Everest, where, there are people that tried Everest and didn't make it home, and they're still up on Everest. But the ratio, it's a lot safer to go to the top of Everest than the top of K2.
1: I'm going back to the whole 7 miles thing. Going at outer space. When you say we're going from here to the sun, or the moon, that's how many miles? That's
0: Off the top of my head, I want to say the moon is 93,000. Let me double check.
1: See? That sounds really far away. When in terms of miles, right? There's nobody's car who has 1,000 miles. Maybe you do.
0: I was way off.
1: Well, how far is it?
0: Lunar distance, 239,000 miles.
1: Okay, so that's a really good vehicle. It takes you a lifetime to get to that, right? 7 miles. I'm going to eat my words and say, but still, I'd never do it. All right, stick with us. You got more coming up next. You got the Boys with Sports Talk from 3 to 6. Rhino and I will meet you back here tomorrow at 2. But until then, I hope you all find time for the good things.

0: in the Delta. 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
1: News. I'm Tom Graham. President Trump signing an order directing the Interior Department to rename Lake Ontario Lake America. President made a similar name change for the Gulf of Mexico.
2: So if you think about it, we have a Gulf and we have a lake. Now all we need is an ocean.
1: Now the change comes following an escalation of the trade war between the U.S. and Canada. Our neighbors to the north seem unlikely, though, to embrace this name change. The fate of Lindsay Clancy in the hands of a jury. A Massachusetts mother is accused of murdering her three children. However, her defense claims she was suffering from postpartum psychosis and not criminally responsible.
3: 12 jurors are deliberating with 6 alternates standing by. And keep in mind, in Massachusetts, the burden is on the prosecution to prove that Clancy was unaware of what she was doing and not in touch with reality.
1: Fox's Nate Foy in Plymouth, America is listening to Fox News.
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5: With your Delta weather forecast, I'm JT Mitchell. Another mix of sun, clouds, and rain today. About a 55% chance of the wet stuff throughout. Highs today around 97 degrees with the feel-like highs well above triple digits. To keep up with any rain as it comes in, go to the radar at supertalk.fm.
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5: With Super Talk News, I'm JT Mitchell. Oil prices are still high as ship traffic through the Strait of Hormuz remains low. Oil analyst Trilby Lundberg says gas prices have been somewhat stable, although still high in recent weeks, but that will not last.
7: Retailers are having to push prices upward, and this may amount to about a dime very soon in the next few days, or perhaps quite a bit more.
5: Iranian media claims Iran is giving permission for some oil tankers from Iraq to pass through the Strait of Hormuz. Meanwhile, President Trump still claims that the Strait of Hormuz is American property. Flags statewide are flying at half staff in memory of Dolly Parton. The country music icon passed away this week at the age of 80, with Governor Tate Reeves ordering a lowering of the flags on all public grounds and at public buildings. Plenty of private citizens have joined in as well.
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9: Hello, everyone. My name is Emma Benoit, and when I was 16 years old, I attempted to take my own life. My depression really got so heavy, and I just couldn't keep going anymore. I felt like everything was up against me, and the fear of failure in combination with perfectionism and all of the things that young people have to deal with and struggle with in today's world became too much to bear. 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And I'm so deeply honored to have my story included alongside so many others. 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
5: JUCO football gets underway tonight with several Mississippi teams expected to be national title contenders. Let's go through the schedule real quick. All games begin at either 6:30 or 7. Number 3, Northwest is at Jones. Number 5, Mississippi Gulf Coast hosts Coahoma. Mississippi Delta is at number 9, Colin. Number 11, East Mississippi is at Southwest. East Central at Northeast. Holmes at Pearl River and Itawamba at Hines. Notably, it's also the first time in nearly 25 years that Mississippi JUCOs will move from 9 to 10 regular season games. 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That number is 662-883-6262. With SuperTalk News, I'm JT Mitchell.
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2: What's up on a Thursday, Borky and Haydad with you? What's wrong? You look like you're...
3: It's like the biggest mic cover. It picks up my whole head.
2: Windscreen.
3: Yeah.
2: It is pretty significant, the size of your windscreen. It is taking up a lot of your screen there, yeah. Haydad. I feel like you need to...
4: Hold on a second.
2: You could just remove it.
4: Put it right there.
2: You could take it off.
4: Work, dog on it. There we go. There.
2: Here, I'm going to turn your mic off. Take it off and see if it sounds any different. Ready?
4: No,
2: one, two, three, go.
4: Somebody, other than me, put this on there, so I have to leave it on.
2: Well, hey, Dad. Here's the thing, though, buddy. You're the big money. You're the bell cow. All right.
4: That's a statement you're making, but no.
2: Well, it's I feel like you can take the windscreen off and get away with it. I think that the bosses would look at that and understand that, okay, hey, Dad, remove that just to see.
4: Somebody put it on there, not name me. So I assume it's supposed to be there.
2: Yeah,
4: so,
2: but don't you run stuff over there? I mean, you're kind of the boss in that place, aren't you?
4: No. Not really.
2: Who? Hey, Dad. I'm the boss here.
4: Well, I mean, good for you. I don't, you know, I'm just a soldier. I just follow my
2: orders. You just do what I tell you to do.
4: I wouldn't go that far.
2: You fall in line.
4: Oh, I didn't say you were the boss of me. No, I didn't say that at all. So, this is Sports Talk Mississippi. Wherever my mic cover is, it's in the Pearl River Resort.
2: It's in the way is where it is. Yeah.
4: Pearl River Resort. Guys, book a stay at Pearl River Resort right now to have family fun, to have a great night. Maybe, you know, if you want to have a mom and dad night out and a great meal at Philip M's. Could be on the docket for you. If you want to get a dad's day before, you know, this week we got college football, but there's nothing going on Sunday. If you get out of church, go play some golf. A lot of stuff going on. Make it happen for yourself at Pearl River Resort. 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
2: I'm pressed about the ESPN's decision to remove the score ticker on the bottom of the screen during games. Yes.
4: I'm not at all.
2: So if you guys missed it, ESPN is getting rid of the bottom line score updates that you get, the ticker, the bottom line. They're getting rid of that. They spun it as, oh, to give the viewers a better experience. No, they're going to slap a DraftKings or whatever ad on there, and it's going to be even worse than it was before. But it's mostly nostalgia, I guess, but getting the alert while you're watching a game, the score update, and then it brings up the game, and it's got the score, and then one of the scores flashes, and it turns to the new one.
4: Yeah.
2: That feeling watching football needs to remain.
4: That is fun. I'll grant you that. But at the same time, we live in a world now where if I want a score, I can easily find it. I don't have to wait for the bottom line. I can just go to Twitter. There are so many apps nowadays. And I saw your tweet about, yes, I do agree. It doesn't hurt to get off your phone every now and then.
2: Yeah, it's right there
4: again,
2: in front of me instead of me staring at my phone.
4: If I want the score, I can get it.
2: But we've always gotten it. Change is fine when it's good change. This just feels like change for the sake of change.
4: Mm-hmm.
2: You know, bring back the old theme music. Put the ticker back up on the screen. Stop trying to change the score bug as well. Like the one from 10 years ago, It worked.
4: Yeah.
2: Go back to that. It just change for the sake of change is not progress. It's just change.
4: I don't disagree. Yeah, I don't disagree. But at the same time, this is not. I'm not as plussed.
2: I am
4: about this. You're very plussed.
2: I just want to feel like I used to watching college football. I want it to feel like it used to feel.
4: I cannot get this camera right. I shouldn't have messed with it.
2: I was fine. It didn't look. I mean, you know.
4: I feel low. I'm like.
2: You are a little low. I feel low because I kind of sit low.
4: I'm like Levy from that press conference a couple weeks ago.
2: This chair in here like has a natural lean back anyway, and there's no arm, so I tend to just sit.
4: Somebody says we need a college football red zone. That is absolutely the case.
2: Man, we've talked about that in the NFL. The NFL did something that served somebody besides the NFL. Remember, they allowed the branding of red zone to be like you can use that concept.
4: Yeah. Yeah, quad box kind of scratches that itch for you a little bit, but yeah, the idea that there's a channel where it's just like we go to, you know, to Fayetteville, we go to Los Angeles, or I could get behind that. That would be a lot of fun, I think.
2: And you wouldn't be able to do every game.
4: No.
2: Because the Big Ten obviously has deals with three different providers, none of which are ESPN. But you have the SEC, you have the ACC.
4: Right.
2: You have some of the other, every other league, basically, except for the Big Ten. Go for it, then.
4: Is that one of those things where you need to get somebody just like, hey, can we just have the rights for this? We don't show full games.
2: The NFL does it.
4: Like, there's got to be a way. I don't know if there is or not.
2: The NFL does it. The NFL has CBS and Fox.
4: Yeah.
2: Both represented on Red Zone, direct competitors with each other.
4: No, you're right. There's a way with this kind of stuff.
2: There's not a will with it, though.
4: I agree.
2: And that's the sad part. But, yeah, I want fewer excuses or reasons to look at my phone.
4: Mm-hmm.
2: And so put the score. I just want the scores up there. But the problem is they take it too far, mm-hmm. and they put, like, regular season baseball on there. Well, we don't need that.
4: Yeah.
2: They put.
4: Should the bottom line be sports specific? If you're watching college football, the bottom line is just college football.
2: College, that's all I want.
4: You're watching baseball, you get baseball scores.
2: I don't need, you know, NBA, mm-hmm. you know, October, November games on my bottom line either.
4: And stuff either, you know.
2: Yeah. Just give me the scores from around the country. Just
4: drive
2: them across
4: you crazy
2: there
4: on a Saturday, and you get there's Premier League scores on there.
2: I don't like that.
4: You're just sitting there trying to watch, you know.
2: I'm trying Arkansas to be American.
4: Arkansas and Georgia, and then it comes across, you know, Fulham 2, Crystal Palace 1. Like, what? What is that? What even is that?
2: What a weird nickname, Crystal Palace.
4: Yeah. That's your team. Don't talk about them like that.
2: Yeah, I guess so. But, no.
4: Yeah, I saw that yesterday, and I'm just like, I mean, end of an era, I get it, but at the same time, it just didn't hurt me the way it's evidently hurting you.
2: Well, because we know what's coming next.
4: Mm-hmm.
2: Do we honestly think that ESPN and Disney are going to leave the space that has already occupied their broadcast empty without selling it like the soulless entity that they are?
4: That's what they're trying to make it sound like. We're going to have a little bit more space on the bottom of the broadcast.
2: Uh-huh.
4: But I don't know if that's going to be the case or not, but that's what they're trying to sell us on. You don't think that's going to be the case?
2: I will believe it when I see it for 13 weeks of the college football season. Well, I guess 14, because week 0 coming up this weekend. Is there trouble in paradise? Bill Belichick's 24-year-old girlfriend was not walking with him when they got off the plane in Dublin.
4: I didn't see that.
2: She's
4: already been there for a couple weeks, you know, on university dime.
2: She was not pushing his wheelchair off the...
4: Oh, come on now. Come on now. Don't be that way. He's not that old.
2: He's 74. If I'm still walking at 74, I will feel lucky with the way I'm going.
4: We elect people to leave this country that are 80. What are we talking about here? Well, 74 is spry. It's young.
2: Well, there's an argument that...
4: I agree with you. I'm just saying.
2: Yeah, but she wasn't there. Trouble in paradise. Who knows? Also, weird deal unfolding with Bill Belichick's defensive coordinator, his son.
4: Yeah. Steve
2: did not make the trip, has been away from the program.

0: program for a few weeks. They're calling it medical leave. No indications other than that. Obviously, hope he's okay.
1: Also, apparently, their special teams coordinator, Mitch McConnell, will not be there either. So no one knows where he is. Yeah. You all right?
0: I was not expecting that.
1: I just think it's a similar situation, right?
0: But, yeah, North Carolina going to be without their favorite cheerleader and their their defensive coordinator.

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0: Jerod Manning was on Twitter today saying that he's looking for other opportunities because the SEC and the Big 12 have kind of shut the door on that. So apparently it's just not going to be the case here in Starkville. And
1: Then he must have signed something.
0: Malik Sulla must have signed something as well. So that's
1: still
0: a good.
1: He didn't make.
0: In my opinion, though, that may be the best, maybe for the best. No loopholes. Because you leave a loophole, you leave a little room, and the people, the bad actors, and they know who they are, will exploit it. They will find ways through it. So,
1: but this guy that signed yesterday is good to go.
0: Yeah, I don't believe he's got any issues.
1: That's good.
0: I think he's more about like he was a class of 22 guy who played 4 years, and it's just, I think that's what that is. So,
1: huh? That I guess they must have or. Because didn't one of them sign with an arena team and then the other one sign something with...
0: Sulla signed with the CFL.
1: And then I think Manning was...
0: Manning was in an NFL undrafted free agent tryout.
1: They must have gotten a contract. I still think the threshold should be the 90 men that get invited to training camp. But, you know, nobody asked me. I think that should be the threshold, though. If you don't get invited to training camp and you're a 2022 kid, you should be able to come.
0: I'm at the point now where I think two things are true. One, if you leave loopholes, bad actors will exploit them.
1: Always.
0: Two, we are 9 days away from the start of the season. Let's just cut out the distractions at this point.
1: Yeah. But the player, and now it's happening in Kentucky, players are going to try to sue. It does not mean the schools have to agree to that. And remember, Kentucky voted in favor of these rules. Mm-hmm. So the players can sue all day long if they want, but the schools don't have to play them.
0: Right.
1: So that's really the only update we got besides the college football playoff possibly stepping in. We'll get to that coming up later. I think they very well could be the heroes of all of this. We'll talk about that later. But the injury report. So NC State, Virginia, and we'll go through the games again because why not? Because it's fun to look at them. But NC State, Virginia is one of the week zero games upcoming. And quite frankly, guys, that's an interesting one. If you're just a football fan, NC State, Virginia in Charlottesville is a heck of a way to start the college football season after the Dublin game. I mean, that rules.
0: Yeah.
1: The injury report. And I'll be honest with you, I don't know really who most of these players are. I don't know if they're starters or backups or third stringers. I don't know.
0: The sheer number of names you're about to go through makes that irrelevant.
1: NC State will be without seven players. Mm-hmm. A nickel, a wide receiver, a tight end, an offensive lineman, another wide receiver, a nose guard, and a defensive end. Virginia. This is who they have listed as out for the game on Saturday. 1, 2, 3, 4, 5, 6, 7, 8, 9, 10, 11, 12, 13, 14, 15, 16 players listed as out. And two more listed as questionable. Wide receiver, kicker, two more wide receivers, a DB, two running backs, a linebacker, two defensive tackles, two offensive linemen, another wide receiver, a tight end, a defensive end, and another defensive tackle.
0: Yeah.
1: All out for Virginia.
0: And yeah,
1: 16 players.
0: Don't know any of these players by name. I'll be the first one to admit it. But hey, look, this is the initial report. There's another couple. There can be another report. They might upgrade them at some point. But that's a lot. 16 players out of a 105-man roster. This is more than 10% of your roster is out.
1: Coach, what were you doing at training camp for this to be what happened?
0: Everybody check out the new movie, The Junction Boys 2, set in Charlottesville, Virginia. Tony Scott was like, we're not tough enough. We gotta up the ante on that.
1: That's a program that went to the ACC Championship last year, by the way.
0: 11 games.
1: They were really good for the ACC.
0: I don't know the answer to that. That's a tough one.
1: I mean, was it just, hey, we're going to do Oklahoma drills for four straight weeks, boys? Line up and let's get after it?
0: You walk in and you're like, got practice. The thing is just written on the board. It just says, you know, practice begins 2 o'clock, 2:01, bull in the ring, till 6:01.
1: Yeah.
0: 6:02, practice over.
1: I mean, it's just
0: 4 hours of Oklahoma, bull in the ring, board drills.
1: That's all they did.
0: And some conditioning.
1: Every other school is like, these guys are athletic in ways that football has not quite adjusted to yet. And so we got to make sure that recovery is important and keep their bodies fresh so they can keep playing the game at this level. Meanwhile, Virginia, they're wearing leather helmets. No shoulder pads at all. Spearing each other. I mean, just heads straight down.
0: Yeah.
1: Slide tackling
0: full
1: for some reason.
0: From day one.
1: Tony Elliott shut down. All the trainers don't exist. Just one old guy with some tape. If your shoe falls apart, he'll tape your sole back on your shoe, pats you on the butt, and sends you right back onto the field. Concussion? Eyes rolling in the back of your head? Here's some smelling salts.
0: A little smelling salt, a little ammonia towel. You're good to go, buddy. You know where you are? Sort of. All right, get back out there.
1: I mean, my goodness.
0: It's just weird. I don't know to put it. I've never seen a 16 people out. Here's one thing we're not considering, but it would be odd to do it against NC State, is could possibly these be suspensions?
1: But there are 16 of them?
0: That's what I'm saying. Well, you know, sometimes you have like a bunch of off-season stuff.
1: Yeah.
0: And you're just like, but you would do that for your FCS game or one of your non-conference games. You wouldn't do it for your opener against a conference opponent.
1: Justin asking the important questions. Is there a substation near the facility?
0: That's my favorite conspiracy, sports conspiracy right now, is the substation.
1: Did you see the Photoshop of a substation next to a trailer park about the 49ers owner?
0: Well, no, I just think that he's just been too close to the actual substation, and it's messed with his brain.
1: Oh, my gosh. Games that weekend. Yeah, this weekend. This weekend. Oh, by the way, there's games tonight. We'll talk about that later.
0: Yeah, there are.
1: North Carolina TCU, as we mentioned, on ESPN, 11 a.m. from Dublin. San Jose State, USC. That's on NBC. So if you want to watch a preseason top 15, some people think they are a sleeper for the playoff. USC, they've got a non-conference game. They are 38.5-point favorites. By the way, Bill Belichick, 9.5-point underdog to TCU.
0: Yeah.
1: Virginia, despite that injury report, is a 4-point home favorite against NC State.
0: Down 2 points, though.
1: Oh, is it really after that came out?
0: Yeah.
1: Jeez. North Dakota State playing their first game as an FBS program, hosting Jacksonville State, and they're a touchdown favorite at the Fargo Dome, which just looks like a really fun place to watch a college football game. That'll be on CBS Sports Network. Sac State at Eastern Michigan. Sacramento State also a member of the FBS. That'll be a decision that they will regret not too terribly long from right now. They're in the MAC. Sacramento State's in the MAC. They had to pay a bunch of money to get into the FBS, and the reasons that they gave for why it would be economically beneficial were kind of stretches. Good luck. We wish you luck. But that game is on ESPN Plus, for what it's worth. Hawaii Stanford on the ACC Network in Palo Alto. Stanford just a 4-point home favorite there. Florida State will also play on Saturday against New Mexico State. That's on the CW right after Dawson's Creek. And the Seminoles are a 31.5-point favorite. And then the nightcap. Stay up late Friday night. Hey, Dad's referenced it a couple of times this week, and he's right. That very well could be a playoff eliminator in week zero between Memphis and UNLV in Vegas, where Dan Mullen's a 4.5-point favorite.
0: Say Friday night? Saturday night.
1: Saturday night. Did I say Friday night? Yeah, I didn't mean to if I did.
0: Yeah.
1: Saturday night. Late Saturday night.
0: You nearly screwed up my whole weekend. I had to look. I was like, if it's Friday night, I'm not happy about that. I don't like that. But no, Saturday night. Yeah, Saturday night, 9 o'clock kick here in the state of Mississippi between former USM head coach Charles Huff and former Mississippi State head coach Dan Mullen, former Auburn quarterback Jackson Arnold out there. The reclamation project of Mullen pulling Arnold off the trash heap and saying, I'm not going to be surprised if Jackson Arnold has a big year.
1: Hugh Freeze may never get a job again if Jackson Arnold has a big year.
0: Would Mullen enjoy that?
1: Hugh
0: couldn't do it, but look what I did. I got that taken care of. Kid's a star. I knew it all the time.
1: He might not say it publicly, but he's got a group message somewhere where it's like,
0: yeah, no doubt.
1: Hugh couldn't make this kid play, and look at him now. Sports Talk Mississippi. So at least temporarily, we are going to talk about the latest around all of the stuff. The college football playoff considering stepping in. And that is, I think, the story of the day. I mean, lawyers are going to say things. The Louisiana lawyers are saying stuff. And if I were a booster of LSU, I would probably encourage everybody involved to stop. But they're not going to. That's not the story. We knew that was coming. The college football playoff might step in. We'll tell you what we mean when we come back.
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12: With Super Talk News, I'm JT Mitchell. Oil prices are still high as ship traffic through the Strait of Hormuz remains low. Oil analyst Trilby Lundberg says gas prices have been somewhat stable, although still high in recent weeks, but that will not last.
13: Retailers are having to push prices upward, and this may amount to about a dime very soon in the next few days, or perhaps quite a bit more.
12: Iranian media claims Iran is giving permission for some oil tankers from Iraq to pass through the Strait of Hormuz. Meanwhile, President Trump still claims that the Strait of Hormuz is American property. Flags statewide are flying at half staff in memory of Dolly Parton. The country music icon passed away this week at the age of 80, with Governor Tate Reeves ordering a lowering of the flags on all public grounds and at public buildings. Plenty of private citizens have joined in as well.
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0: Oh, court cases, huh?
1: No, let's have a little bit more fun before we get to there. Just a little bit more. Although, frankly, there's not much of an update from a court perspective. The players, of course, I mean, especially the attorneys representing the players based in Louisiana, those guys are cartoon characters. Go figure.
0: Right. Well, and the other side of that here is in Mississippi. You know, Jeff Lebby last night apparently spoke at the quarterback club here in Starkville and said Manning and Sylla, they're done. They're out. There will be no eligibility for them. And

0: Welcome back, Sports Talk Mississippi. Borky and Haydad with you. So the saga of certain players that played professionally, partially orchestrated by Lane Kiffin at LSU to encourage NFL players to sue to get eligibility back so he can make his roster better, is ongoing. Lawyers say things. The SEC has not publicly responded to the lawyers. One of them, representing the Louisiana players, said that Greg Sankey needs to be forced to come to Louisiana and be held in contempt of court. So, you know, that's a really serious operation that's going on down there for sure. That'll work also. Keep doing that. That's definitely going to work for sure. So, keep doing that.
1: Here's a question. If the SEC is breaking Louisiana state law with its guidelines, are the Saints doing that as well?
0: Yep.
1: You want to go sue them?
0: Yep.
1: Go sue the Saints? See how that goes for you.
0: That's how stupid that is. Yeah. All of it is remarkably stupid. But I'm not an attorney. But the SEC has really good ones. Like, really good ones. And what I think our friends in Louisiana aren't anticipating is this happening in courts that are higher than your favorite judge that Governor Landry pats on the head in Baton Rouge. Because friendly local judges beat the NCAA. Hello, have you seen what happened in Mississippi? That does happen. Higher courts, though, would agree, even if you guys hated the process and make a mockery of it all, which, you know, you've got ammunition to do that. If this were to go to a higher court eventually, higher courts still don't like NCAA rules and still would. Trinidad Chambliss would win in any court, really, in America, with the exception of Louisiana at this point, because Governor Landry would make sure that didn't happen. Mm. But a federal court, Chambliss would win, even if you guys think that he would.
1: It would be more interesting. I'll say that.
0: It would be more interesting. His side would have to have a really tight.
1: A little harder, yeah.
0: Yeah. The outcome here was inevitable. But when it comes to when this gets out of Louisiana, because it will get out of Louisiana, if these players want to keep trying, which at some point somebody is going to get to the athletic director at LSU, Governor Jeff Landry, and tell them, hey, guys, the juice is not worth the squeeze here. Somebody will get to them eventually. I don't know who, but they will. But in the meantime, there's some kind of federal court in the Northern District of Alabama that will have some rulings of their own. I promise you, these conferences did not, because all the Power Four now have officially put the rule in place. All of them voted unanimously, except for the SEC, where one school abstained from voting. So didn't even vote no, just abstained. Everybody else unanimous in favor of this. All of the conferences now are in that. But all have really, really, really smart, good attorneys, legal counsels, precedent, in courts that look at what they're trying to do more favorably than what the NCAA tries to do. And if you want to try, if you want to do all this for Daquan Wright, by all means, go for it. But you are risking those penalties from the SEC being upheld, losing your coach for half the season, sacrificing revenue, and possibly even more than they initially put on the table anyway. Okay, if you want to do that, okay. But nobody besides you is on your side here.
1: And Marty's trying to tell us, you know, if it goes to federal court, that's where the antitrust issues are starting. If it gets to federal court, what part of the season are we in at that point? At what point do you just have to say, ah? You know, the SEC's willing to let this ride all the way into November. They're not going to start running through federal court. They're not going to go from state to federal before kickoff. And by the way, who's the president right now? Am I really worried about a big business getting punished? I am not. Call me crazy.
0: So we'll see. The league, and it was reported again today that the leagues feel like they are in much better position to defend themselves than the NCAA. Because, you know, they'll talk about, oh, collusion. They colluded with each other. It's not collusion when everybody in the class at school says 1 + 1 = 2. Right. That's not collusion.
1: Yeah, that's just the right answer.
0: You've got a 99-1 issue here. All of these conferences would have arrived at the same conclusion.
1: You got an example here in the SEC now with Mississippi State. They had a couple players they were willing to fight for eligibility for. The SEC makes this decision. They tell those players, sorry, we can't help you. Only LSU is the one. They're the only one still trying at this
0: institutionally
1: point.
0: Institutionally, anyway.
1: Yeah, they're the only one still trying at this point. If everybody else is saying no and you're saying yes, you're the problem at that point. I'm not going to try to sit there like LSU is like this great bastion of democracy or something. That's not what this is. This is bad actors trying to take advantage of a loophole. And it's just not going to happen for them. And they would be really well served. It's not going to happen. It's not. But I will laugh really, really hard if Clemson beats them because they're playing a distracted coach, a distracted team, and a distracted program.
0: Mm-hmm.
1: Just get into game mode.
0: And now if I'm the Attorney General of the state of Mississippi, now that Mississippi State is negatively affected by this, I'm paying attention. Just like what happened in the Big 12 with Sorsby, you had other attorneys general, which, by the way, somebody in my YouTube comments tried to correct me. It's attorneys general, not attorney generals. Attorneys general.
1: Attorneys general makes sense. The general part isn't what they are.
0: Right. Yeah. But other attorneys general from other Big 12 states got involved. If I am the Attorney General of Mississippi or Alabama or Tennessee specifically, those three states because of varying reasons, and Daquan Wright gets to play for Louisiana, I'm calling Greg Sankey and saying, what do you need from me?
1: Labor laws still matter. Do labor laws matter to non-employees?
0: They are not employees.
1: What labor? They aren't employees.
0: That, and again,
1: that's going to be a distinguishing factor.
0: And they should be. Yeah. That's a different conversation. But right now, that's what they're not. But if I'm, again, I'm calling Greg saying, he said, what do you need? What do you need from me?
1: Yeah.
0: Because the school in my state got screwed because they are following your rules and they're not. What do you need from me? Yeah. I will help you. Yeah, I know they have more important fish to fry, but football is very important in the state of Mississippi, and Mississippi State plays LSU this season. You think right now Manning and Silla wouldn't help Mississippi State's case to beat LSU? But if Daquan Wright and Xavier Harris get to play for LSU and Manning and Silla sit out, that people, powerful people, aren't going to get involved in that scenario? Because, yes, they will.
1: Yeah. Marty says they're being paid. They are, but they're not employees.
0: It's crazy, but
1: they're not employees. It is as simple as that.
0: But here is the next thing. What could end this all? Ross Dellinger was on with us yesterday. Wish he would have told us about this yesterday.
1: Yeah, been nice.
0: That the college football playoff, remember, the college football playoff is not the NCAA. They don't answer to the NCAA. They are a separate entity. They just put on a playoff. And they get to decide on their own accord who

0: plays and who doesn't in their playoff. They get to pick it. They have a selection committee. There is no set criteria. It's an invitational, is what it is. Are going to consider putting a rule in place that would ban a team from the college football playoff that rosters and plays somebody that was under contract for an NFL team. If they do that, this is over. It's over. Because they are separate from the NCAA. They are separate from the conferences. They can kind of do whatever they want. And, I mean, you really think that at the direction of LSU, players are going to then sue the college football playoff? You're probably not beating the conferences, but you are certainly not beating the college football playoff in that scenario. If they get involved, this is over. It's over if they get involved. Nobody would risk not getting invited to the playoff by rostering a player that the playoff deems ineligible. Nobody.
1: Marty's in here at college. How many places are y'all going to sue? At what point does LSU go, you know what, maybe we're the bad guys? Does that ever happen? Does it ever enter LSU's brain that maybe you're the bad guys in this? Maybe you're the ones that are wrong. At some point, it has to crack through, doesn't it? It's unbelievable that this school is just not willing to say, season starts in 9 days. Let's just go ahead and start getting ready for the season. Do you think you're like the epitome of integrity or something in this? You're not. Just, it's over. It is over.
0: Sometimes you do.
1: If I got to eat my words in a few weeks, I'll eat them. But right now, you're not winning this. It's over. Just give up.
0: The people at the SEC believe that you will not be eating your words. For whatever that may be worth to you. Sports Talk Mississippi, 601-879-4395. We are in the Pearl River Resort Studio, and we'll be back in just a bit.

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0: You and Marty going back and forth. I can't imagine.
1: Feels like Christmas.
0: When the entire league, except for you, voted in favor of these rules. Texas A&M had just had a basketball player, by the way, that was committed to them that got some kind of injunction that is now going to transfer out and look for somewhere else to go, apparently. I wonder if that has anything to do with that. But either way, all of the schools in the conference are against it. The conference is against it. Only you, at this moment, institutionally are supporting the effort to play players that had NFL contracts and played in games representing an NFL team a week ago. It is only you that is doing that. Every other conference is unanimous against what you are doing. I don't think you're going to win here. The second this gets out of a Louisiana court, what do you think's going to happen when that gets out of Baton Rouge? Because this will get out of Baton Rouge.
1: Yeah.
0: The players bring the suits. The penalties are against the schools. I guess you can sue against that, too. Just sue everybody. Just keep suing and suing and suing and suing. But to your point, at what point does it stop being worth it?
1: And it will reach a point where, you win that suit and they can't punish you. Okay. Next year, here's your schedule. Every game's at 11 a.m. We're expanding into Friday now. SEC football Friday nights. LSU at home. All of your non-conference games are on a Friday now.
0: Your coach will be suspended.
1: Well, I mean, I'm not.
0: Your TV rights will be withheld.
1: Even if you can't suspend the coach because they say, "Well, you can't do that," we're going to do this instead. They get to make those decisions.
0: Yeah.
1: I mean, you guys had 50 years of night games. You'll be all right.
0: We've said on this show for at least a couple of years now that the college football playoff needs to consider being the governing body of college football anyway. Mm-hmm. I don't think there's presently an appetite for that. I mean, they would just have to hire a lot more people and they would kind of have to change their operations as a whole. But they are an invitational tournament. It's what they are. They can invite whoever they want. They cannot invite whoever they want. It's like a birthday party. But they're an LLC, or whatever the business classification for the college football playoff is. They're a for-profit entity. I mean, in theory, they could say, if your roster is more than $55 million, you can't play in our tournament. They can theoretically say that if they want to. They can set the rules and the thresholds, and they can be the ones that audit all of that.

0: and be the governing body. Again, I don't think there's much of an appetite for that, but I bet the conference commissioners are saying, hey, maybe that's our off-ramp here. Forget Ted Cruz and Maria Cantwell. They're not helping us. Maybe we just tell the college football playoff, hey, you set the rules. And we'll see if our teams are compliant with what you determine to be the eligibility requirements to make your tournament. And all the bowl games can pick and choose what they decide can work. I don't know. But that is that's interesting to me that they kicked around this idea in the summer about Sorsby, but that took care of itself. They were considering deciding if you gambled on college football, you can't play in our tournament.
1: Yeah.
0: So there is some kind of appetite for this. We'll see if they actually follow through. That's the biggest story of the day. It's kind of like suing the company you work for because of something that you did.
1: Yeah. Just seems unlikely. Like I said, the college football playoff becomes a target of the lawsuits. College football playoff is so arbitrary, they could just be like, yeah, we're not going to rank LSU.
0: Yeah, we don't think the team's good.
1: Yeah. We just, you know.
0: They pick and choose who makes their tournament.
1: We have seen it for the last decade now, plus. Like, the rankings are totally arbitrary. They make it up as they go along. LSU could be undefeated. They're like, we just got questions about the Tigers. What are they going to do? Sue to be in?
0: And then I love this back and forth. He says, those organizations' rules can't supersede the U.S. justice system. I promise you the justice system would look more favorably on the college football playoff than LSU on an island of one.
1: Yeah. Well, they are going to say that. They're going to say, everybody else in this sport agrees that this is wrong. Why is it just you? Nobody else is fighting this. Nobody else is fighting it. It is just you. That's not going to win.
0: Don't think so. But again, we'll see. But imagine a world, hey Dad, where LSU gets out of the month of September with two losses.
1: Yeah.
0: And they've still got to go to Knoxville. They've still got, I mean, all the games that they would still have. Mm-hmm. It will immediately become, none of that was worth it. You were distracted. You created issues, and now you're not winning with a $50-plus million roster. Got to tread lightly, coach.
1: You need to cheer for Clemson. That's all I'm going to tell you.
0: Would be the funniest outcome in all this. Speaking of, they named a starter. We'll tell you about that when we come back. Sports Talk Mississippi. Don't go anywhere.
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3: Fox News, I'm John Saucier. President Trump signing an executive order renaming Lake Ontario to Lake America as the United States and Canada escalate a trade war after talks to reach a deal collapse.
4: People oftentimes, they'll ask me, who's the worst to deal with on trade? And I said, that's easy, Canada. They are the worst, and they feel entitled, and just we can't have that.
3: Canadian Prime Minister Mark Carney accused the administration of trying to destroy Canada's major industries. The Federal Reserve with its annual economic policy symposium in Jackson Hole, Wyoming. The president of Fed Bank of Cleveland, Beth Hammack, telling Fox Business she thinks the job market's doing well, but there needs to be a stronger effort to deal with inflation.
5: I think we've seen inflation above target for too long. I'm not seeing tension in the mandate. Again, we're doing well on the labor side, not so well on the inflation side, and I think we need to put some restrictiveness back into policy.
3: Good day for the tech sector on Wall Street. The Nasdaq closed up over 400 points. 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
7: With your Delta weather forecast, I'm JT Mitchell. Another mix of sun, clouds, and rain today. About a 55% chance of the wet stuff throughout. Highs today around 97 degrees with the feel-like highs well above triple digits. To keep up with any rain as it comes in, go to the radar at supertalk.fm.
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9: With Supertalk News, I'm Griffin Ray. A second arrest has been made in connection with the homicide that left a Humphrey County High School football player dead. On August 21st, 16-year-old Ja'Cameron Price was shot and killed following a scrimmage that evening. Earlier this week, Belzoni police arrested Jaronski Watson after a gun was discovered in his car during a traffic stop. As for the latest arrest, Jaden Holmes was taken into custody on Wednesday in connection to the deadly shooting. No additional information has been released at this time. Military defense manufacturer Raytheon has completed its $50 million expansion in Forest. The nation-leading provider of defense solutions to the U.S. government has upgraded its facility in Forest, creating 100 new high-skilled jobs. Specializing in developing new technologies for air and missile defense, the expansion project will boost production capacity for critical electronic warfare and radar systems.
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9: Due to potential extreme heat in Oklahoma, Delta State's football season opener at Northeastern State University has been moved from Saturday, August 29th to Friday, August 28th. Opening a highly anticipated season on the road, the Statesmen are excited to see how national title-winning head coach David Dean will run the ship after Todd Cooley left to be an assistant at Ole Miss. Delta State will aim to earn their 50th season opening win in program history when the game against Northeastern kicks off at 6 p.m. Oxford residents and Ole Miss students should be aware of the Oxford Police Department's Safe Sight Tent on the square tonight from 8 to 10 p.m. The tent will provide free nightcap drink covers and glow sticks for any bargoers to grab before heading to their favorite night out locations on the square. Urging caution, OPD is encouraging everyone to stop by to ensure a safe night out. For all things Mississippi, go to supertalk.fm. With Supertalk News, I'm Griffin Ray.
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0: I'll tell you, with all the legalities and enjoyments, and there's no enjoyment in the enjoyment. 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One thing you will enjoy is hanging out with us on September 15th, because we're going to be live at Ag Up in Canton for their kickoff to deer season customer appreciation event. 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They're going to be going until about 8 o'clock that night. 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Plus, throughout the evening, or the afternoon, I should say, there's going to be some local vendors out there, giveaways. You can talk to AgUp's outdoor industry partners, and you can find some special equipment offers from AgUp. So whatever you got going on this fall, and we will be getting closer and closer to fall, or if you're just looking to have a good time on Tuesday, September the 15th, stop by AgUp in Canton. 160 Calhoun Commerce Park Drive in Canton. Come see us. You get some free food. You can get some free stuff. And you can learn all about the great things going on at AgUp Equipment. They look forward to seeing you there, as do we. We will be there. Assuming that there has been no lawsuit against us to keep us from going there. Which, nowadays, who knows? Maybe there will be.
1: There could be.
0: Could very well be.
1: So you mentioned that week one matchup.
0: Yeah.
1: LSU Clemson, that's where College Game Day is going. Will LSU play former professional football players in that game, despite everybody in the college football world telling them that they should not?
0: Right.
1: That remains to be seen. We do know that Clemson has chosen a starting quarterback. They had, I guess it was a three-way competition that went down to a two-way competition. They have a super talented freshman that very well could have won the job, but they have gone ahead and chosen the veteran, a senior, Christopher Vezina, I believe is how you say his last name. Christopher Vezina, he's a big kid. He's out of Birmingham. He's every bit of 6'4". And he had one start in his career, just one, but it was a good one last season, mm-hmm. where he didn't win the game, but he did face SMU, where he threw for 317 yards and three touchdowns on 69% completions.
0: Nice.
1: Yeah, nice. Again, they lost the game, but he played well in that game. That's his only start. It was at home. Otherwise,
0: surprised they didn't go out in the portal and get
1: Oh, wait.
0: I forgot. Well, we'll see how it goes.
1: Second start ever.
0: Second start ever is at Tiger Stadium with the entire nation watching you.
1: I guess it's better than a freshman.
0: I guess, yeah, he does have a little bit of experience at least, but still, that's a tough one. That's a tough one for young Christopher Vezina. See how it goes.
1: I'm not particularly confident.
0: It's so funny.
1: But Clemson hasn't been distracted. Dabo's operating in silence, eh, Dad?
0: Yeah, once the tampering thing went away, he was just like, just don't worry about it.
1: And some of the stuff that he's been saying out of camp, we're a bunch of nobodies. I was looking at practice the other day and realized none of these, these guys aren't any good. We don't practice good. I don't have good players. We don't have a good team. We're a bunch of nobodies.
0: Good.
1: He keeps saying stuff like that.
0: That's the hallmark of quality.
1: Part of me wonders, though,
0: he's under talking,
1: if he really likes what he's got, and he's kind of like...
0: It's so funny, Borky. 2 years ago or a year ago, we were like, man, this LSU-Clemson series, so awesome to see these two programs playing each other. The two Death Valleys, Tigers, all this talent. Last year's game was a miserable game to watch. Both teams ended up being terrible, and now we're here with this. I know we don't know what we're going to get, so hopefully it'll deliver a little bit better game than we got from these two squads a year ago.
1: Yeah, hopefully so. We do. Lucas, you might be mistaken, man. He says, I think Clemson's offense could be really fun with Bobby Petrino as the OC. He's not.
0: He's at North Carolina, right?
1: It is Chad Morris, who everything he touches turns to crap. Except for his time as the OC at Clemson.
0: He had
1: good
0: the reverse Midas touch everywhere. Except for when he was at Clemson.
1: Pretty much.
0: Yeah.
1: So, I have no idea how that's going to work out. He has not had a good string of success lately.
0: Literally anything football related.
1: He took over a high school football program.
0: They weren't even good.
1: And yeah, they lost like their first game. The program had won like every game for three consecutive years.
0: Yeah.
1: And then they lost like the first game he coached as the new head coach there. I mean, it was something like that.
0: Yeah, you know, you're right. You're right.
1: Some pretty egregious stuff. But Petrino's at North Carolina.
0: That's right.
1: Gosh.
0: It'll be in Ireland tomorrow. Do they allow motorcycles in Ireland? Are you allowed to drive a motorcycle while you're in Dublin? Just make sure you wear your helmet. I don't know how that works over there. I don't know the laws of the country of Ireland.
1: When Zach Arnett was hired as the defensive coordinator at Mississippi State,
0: which time?
1: This time.
0: Okay. Twice.
1: Would it be fair to say that State fans are excited about his aggressive attacking style of defense?
0: This feels like a loaded question for some reason. Like you're trying to get me to say
1: no,
0: something.
1: I'm not trying to get you to say something.
0: Yes.
1: So is everybody else in college football. Ty Hildenbrandt is the one that pointed this out. He's with the Solid Verbal.
0: Yeah.
1: He found 10 press releases of newly hired defensive coordinators this offseason. Okay?
0: Okay.
1: Yeah. Will Muschamp in Texas. Muschamp brings an aggressive attacking style to the Texas defense. Ted Roof at Boston College. He's a very aggressive attacking style of defense.
0: Ted Roof's defenses are awful.
1: But aggressive attacking style of defense.
0: Yeah.
1: Joe Klanderman of Baylor. First year defensive coordinator brings an aggressive attacking style of defense.
0: Klanderman does whatever a Klanderman can.
1: Jay Bateman, quote from Kentucky. This is a very aggressive, up-the-field defense. The guys love it. Skylar Cassidy, Oklahoma State. I think we're an aggressive, attacking style of defense. This is this year. This is all this year.
0: Think about it like this, though, Borky. What's the opposite of this? Bringing in a defensive coordinator whose reactionary, stay-at-home defense really racked up the numbers.
1: Todd Grantham, do you know where he is, by the way? This will blow your mind.
0: Oh, he's at he was at Oklahoma State.
1: He's at UAB right now as the defensive coordinator, who will bring an aggressive, physical, and relentless style of defense.
0: I agree. He will absolutely be aggressive, to his detriment sometimes.
1: Lance Guidry at Memphis. He coaches an aggressive, attacking style of defense that Tiger Nation will be excited about.
0: I just want to meet the defensive coordinator. It's like, yeah, my defense is very passive. It's very passive. We're just trying to get in people's way out there. All right. If somebody trips over us, great.
1: Bobby Hawk at Illinois. Coach Hawk's aggressive defensive scheme.
0: Great name.
1: That is a great one, but it's Hauck, not like AJ Hawk. Vince, is it Cares at Syracuse? Cares' scheme is naturally aggressive and thrives at creating chaos.
0: Our defense doesn't create any chaos. We couldn't be more straight-laced.
1: Jason Seymour, Georgia Tech. We're going to work tirelessly to create an aggressive, exciting brand of defense. Nate Woody at Cincinnati. Yes, Coach Woody at Cincinnati. Has continued to coach an outstanding, aggressive style of defense.
0: It's literally like they went to AI. Hold on.
1: Jim Knowles at Tennessee. Certainly a personality, aggressive nature of defense. Multiple in what we're doing. These are all of their press releases. This is the talking points. They came out, I guess.
0: Hey, GPT, can you create a mock press release for a defensive coordinator being hired at a college football team? We'll say his name is Coach Borky.
1: All right.
0: For immediate release. They misspelled your name, even though I spelled it correctly.
1: Of course. Yeah, AI is taking over.
0: They have announced today that Coach Borky has been named. Let's see here. Does it say it? I don't know. It doesn't say the word aggressive. I couldn't be more excited about this opportunity, Borky said. This program has tremendous tradition, passionate fans, and the resources necessary to compete at the highest level. My goal is simple. We're going to play fast, we're going to play physical, and we're going to make defenses earn every single yard. Oh, hold on. known for an aggressive defensive philosophy. Borky's units have placed a strong emphasis on pressure, tackling, and creative negative plays. His defenses have consistently challenged opposing offenses by utilizing multiple fronts and coverages while allowing players to play aggressively and confidently.
1: Man. Sports Talk Mississippi.
0: Perfect.
1: Aggressive attacking style of defense. We'll be back.

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10: We determined during the commercial break that the offensive coordinator buzzword would be innovative.
11: Innovative and explosive.
10: Yeah. Coach Borky brings an innovative, explosive offense to this university. Looking for, and there is going to be a mention of light up the scoreboard. We look forward to Coach Borky's offense lighting up the scoreboard here this season. No question about that.
11: And it's like this with basically every coordinator hire.
10: Well, it's like this with almost anything. You know, the buzzwords are the same for whoever gets hired for whatever job.
11: I mean, this defense coordinator, he's really going to attack the offense. Did the previous one not try?
10: Right.
11: I mean, there's...
10: I'll tell you one. There was one guy who was original. You remember him. Wesley McGriff. He had the defense that was going to stop any offense. Nobody else in the history of college football has said those words. We have the defense that will stop any offense. No one else ever said that. Innovator.
11: And then they were horrendous.
10: He was wrong, actually. It was the offense, the defense that couldn't stop any.

0: the offense.
1: I will never forget when he did a press conference where he was describing how they're going to make some changes to limit the menu because the defense is thinking too much. Yeah, we're going to limit the menu, just let the playmakers go make plays. And a lot of people are like, oh, yeah, that makes sense, good. Or some people, anyway. But then there were others that correctly pointed out, hold on. He would say, simplify. Got to simplify and limit the menu. So your players that are not necessarily good enough anyway are going to be predictable? And you think that's going to work in this league? You can overcomplicate things as a coordinator of any kind. You can make them think too much. But when you're already bad and you're already getting exposed and your response is, let's do fewer things as a defense. Let's do more base and just let the players go make plays without thinking. I can't believe that didn't work. But what do I know?
0: I was trying to look at Coleman Hutzler's the statement Auburn made when they hired him to see if the words aggressive were in there. They are not.
1: What about when Mississippi State hired him?
0: Good point. Let's see if I can find that. Hired at Mississippi State. Okay. Levy announces the hire of Hutzler as defensive coordinator. Coach Hutzler has helped lead many of the most successful programs in the nation, has developed players who not only reached the NFL but excelled there and had outstanding careers. Put simply, he knows what winning football looks like, and he's gotten the most out of his players at every one of his stops. Coach Hutzler demands a toughness and intensity from his players. We're thrilled to add his drive and expertise to the staff. You know what? Just hold on. Just do a quick aggressive. Aggressive is not in here. It's not in here.
1: So they knew.
0: So, you know, they didn't lie.
1: Knew.
0: They didn't lie.
1: They knew. I'm trying to find an article to see what Ole Miss said about Pete Golding, but everything Ole Miss hires Pete Golding, even when I type in defensive coordinator, still turning up
0: the head coach
1: stuff. Head coach thing. So I'm not able to find the aggressive and attacking style of defense that he most inevitably runs.
0: He actually does, though.
1: They are quite aggressive.
0: Sometimes it's correct. Sometimes when you say,
1: And I've heard about his defenses, too.
0: It's a passive, lackadaisical style of defense.
1: Yeah.
0: We just do the best we can out there. You know, we take a look at what the other team's doing. We try to put ourselves in position to maybe mess that up a little bit, you know? You know, if they screw up, great. You know, as Sun Tzu once said, when your opponent is making mistakes, don't interrupt him. Sun Tzu actually did say that. How many other sports talk shows in the country today quoted Sun Tzu?
1: Zero. We are the only one.
0: Once again, we're innovative. We're aggressive here on Sports Talk Mississippi.
1: Offensively, I guess there could be a ball control offense. They never admit that, though. Nobody wants to do anything like that.
0: We want to establish a dominance on offense. We want to control the line of scrimmage. We want to limit the other team's opportunities, things like that. Want to protect the football, things like that. You can make anything sound exciting if you try hard enough.
1: I still maintain that one of these programs that's losing needs to do what Georgia Tech did.
0: Just go the other way.
1: Go hire a triple option guy. I mean, Jeff Munkin would win a lot of games at Northwestern, man.
0: I asked Levy about that because there was an article in The Athletic where it was basically like, defenses are finally starting to catch up to these offenses, right? Scoring is a little bit down from last year, and they're putting so much, nowadays they're putting so much speed on defense to cover these receivers and everything. So I asked him about that, and he went into it. He's like, there is some truth to that, blah, blah, blah. And I asked him, I said, is there it feels like it's all about like move and then counter move. As defenses get smaller and faster, do you think offenses go back to bigger and two tight ends and we're just going to run it down your throat? And he just said, well, not here. It's like, it's not going to be me doing that. So I thought that was funny. But, I mean, I don't know.
1: It would work, though. I think it would.
0: If you got out there and ran the wishbone in the SEC, if you got to have the right guys to do it. Mm-hmm. You don't question about it. But if you, you know, you just mushed ahead with 350-pounders on the offensive line, you got a Wisconsin-style offensive line out there, maybe. The problem is there's so much speed on defense, though, that they – it'd be tough.
1: There is, but
0: you got to be willing to commit to it. You got to be willing to commit to 3 yards in a cloud of dust. Mm-hmm. You know, you got to be willing to commit to 3.5 yards per carry.
1: I mean, it worked for Georgia Tech for a long time, and they got bored of it, and the wins were fewer and further between. But he was about at retirement age anyway. But like, if you're Northwestern, I know you just built the new stadium. But at what point do you just decide, hey, we're not winning the traditional way? It's not working. Or Purdue, we're not winning the traditional way. It's not working.
0: Yeah.
1: Vanderbilt, I mean, I guess they are kind of winning the traditional way and it's working. Boston College, there's another one. Matt Ryan's not walking through that door. Give Jeff Munkin $8 million. Run an offense that nobody is equipped to stop.
0: Mm-hmm.
1: Make the games last an hour and 45 minutes, win 17-14, and you go 8-4 every year, and you have a happy fan base. It's better than this crap. I don't know. I think it'll work, or it would work. Would it work here? I think you could get the players to make it work here. I don't know if either school would have an appetite for it. But I do think you have enough players in the state of Mississippi where you could find one of those quarterbacks that plays high school football in this state that isn't really a quarterback. It's more of a, he's the best athlete on the team, so I'm going to go ahead and let him take snaps quarterback.
0: I'm reading an article right here. Study. Mississippi State Bulldogs are college football's most vulgar fan base. Now, first off, the Ole Miss cheer has curse words in it. For God's sakes, how are we the most vulgar?
1: There is only one answer for the most vulgar fan base in the SEC.
0: I just thought maybe this person sat by me at a game. But a quick look. So it's written by a guy named Andy Whiteoak. If you Google search Andy Whiteoak, all you find are Yahoo Sports. There is nothing but Yahoo Sports links that he supposedly wrote. That is an AI article with a made-up... byline. Like, there's no LinkedIn for him. There's no Facebook. There's no way to click to contact Andy Oak. There's no White Oak. There's no, this is my Twitter page. This is my Facebook. Here's where you can find me on it. None of that. It's all articles. This guy is not a real person.
1: I mean, I'm looking him up right now.
0: He doesn't exist. A sports writer for Yahoo Sports, not on,
1: I found an Andy Whiteoak on Instagram.
0: Okay.
1: And it's definitely not that.
0: Well, there you go. So he wrote this article. Thursday he wrote something about Kawhi Leonard. I mean, yeah, he wrote that article at 10:04 today. He wrote the Mississippi State article at 2:31 today. So, I mean, what are we doing here?
1: This guy's not real.
0: He's not real.
1: There's no way this guy's real. He's got no digital footprint anywhere. Goodness. Media outlets running AI, I mean,
0: that
1: articles.
0: Is super AI. That's crazy.
1: We'll be back in just a bit from the Pearl River Resort Studio.

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8: With Super Talk News, I'm Griffin Ray. A second arrest has been made in connection with the homicide that left a Humphrey County High School football player dead. On August 21st, 16-year-old Ja'Cameron Price was shot and killed following a scrimmage that evening. Earlier this week, Belzoni police arrested Jaronski Watson after a gun was discovered in his car during a traffic stop. As for the latest arrest, Jaden Holmes was taken into custody on Wednesday in connection to the deadly shooting. No additional information has been released at this time. Military defense manufacturer Raytheon has completed its $50 million expansion in Forest. The nation-leading provider of defense solutions to the U.S. government has upgraded its facility in Forest, creating 100 new high-skilled jobs. Specializing in developing new technologies for air and missile defense, the expansion project will boost production capacity for critical electronic warfare and radar systems.
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0: And at your favorite question on the text line, if Kamario Taylor leads Mississippi State to a national championship, what team does he play for next year? Because listener here is concerned that he'll enter the transfer portal.
1: I want you to think about
0: that. And then he says he's a TNL listener. And
1: I get that.
0: Yeah.
1: I hope that question's not real.
0: No, he's poking at the people that do.
1: I'm just
0: ask
1: saying,
0: that question of you all the time.
1: You never know nowadays.
0: Because it does happen all the time.
1: Yeah. So, I'm just going to say, if Kamario Taylor wins a national title and he wants to go to another team, I don't care. He won a national title. By all means, young man, do whatever you want at that point. I don't care. That being said, I don't think so.
0: See, I think Tyler's right here. Defenses are faster, but they're lighter, so it could work. But like Hannah was saying, it would take full commitment to just always chipping
1: away.
0: You
1: also got to have a good coach. Like, Arkansas tried that, but they didn't have a good coach.
0: Yeah.
1: Like,
0: Jeff Munkin's a good coach. He would do it.
1: He'd figure it out. And that's the thing. Like, Army's guys aren't necessarily super big.
0: No.
1: They're small. They're quick. They're just so well coached.
0: The discipline.
1: But you would just go a different way. You would go get, you know, a bunch of maulers, you know, and go from there.
0: And a quarterback that's running the option at some two-way high school out in the country somewhere and say, hey, buddy, look, you're not going to throw many passes, but you don't throw any passes right now anyway. You want to play quarterback? You want to get a bunch of carries, be a hero? I'm selling myself on this. Like, if Pete Golding and JDB don't work out, I would not advocate for Ole Miss doing this, but if I were in the booster network of Boston College, parking under the stadium, because they can do that there,
1: right.
0: I would, like, hey, Bill O'Brien, you know, if he can't make it work here, then maybe we need to stop trying the traditional route.
1: Agreed. It makes sense. But don't think that's going to happen. That's the thing, though. Nobody wants to admit that. Nobody wants to go, hey, we got to do things differently. Georgia Tech doing that took a lot of gumption.
0: Mm-hmm.
1: You don't want to be the team that's like, hey, we can't win the old-fashioned way. We got to do something different. Because you're admitting that your program's not on the same tier.
0: Aaron and Madison says
1: Boston College should be willing to do that.
0: Aaron and Madison
1: says
0: 8-4 with a boring offense would get old quick. Now, you're right, but you have to consider the program that you're talking about.
1: Does 8-4 with a boring offense sound better than what Mississippi State is going through right now? I mean, yeah, I guess you're probably correct. At some point, you'd be like, gosh, dog, could we go 9-3? But, man, after what State has gone through the last 3 years, a five-year span of 8-4 every year, I guess you can get some 9-win years in there when you go to the bowl games. That sounds pretty tasty to me, I'll be honest with you.
0: Paul Johnson, from 08 to 18, would have made the playoff at least twice. A 12-team playoff. Would have made it twice. Possibly a third time. Because there's a 9-3 in there, and I mean, especially if they expand to 16.
1: Yeah.
0: So in 10 years, you make the playoff three times?
1: Take it and run. Sign for it in blood.
0: That's not the worst thing in the world.
1: No, it's definitely not.
0: His worst season was a 3-9 in 2015, but that was sandwiched in between 11-3 and 9-4. I think you would take his exact results right now if I offered it to you. 9-4, 10-3, 6-7, 8-5, 7-7, 7-6, 11-3, 3-9, 9-4, 5-6.
1: That 3-9 would sting coming off of an 11-win season. That's the year they beat State in the Orange Bowl. But,
0: that's right.
1: Yeah. By and large, I mean, the guy's a winning coach, yeah.
0: He was awesome at Georgia Southern. I remember that they were a big rival of Furman's back in those days, and I remember that offense. But that was a little bit more popular back then than it is now.
1: Yeah.
0: Dave says if he wins the national title, he'll end up with the Cleveland Browns the following year. Nope. He'll have to play another year in college.
1: The following year is what he said.
0: The following year. No. Oh, yeah. Gosh, Cleveland. Oh, man.
1: Surely not.
0: Oh, Cleveland.
1: Cleveland is going to draft first this year, probably. It's going to be Arch or somebody. I was listening to a fantasy football podcast today. Or I was listening to a podcast where they were talking about fantasy football, I should say. It's not necessarily a fantasy football podcast. But they were like talking about the Browns. Like, the Browns have some really good skill position guys. They have some guys that, like, if they had a decent quarterback, they'd be dangerous. So, like, you think of it, if they can just get through this season and go get an Arch or a Dante Moore or whoever, they might have a chance next year. I mean, everybody seems to love, was it Boston, the receiver? Quinshon Judkins is a good football player. They've got some talent there on that roster, but their quarterback situation just kills them. You got a fantasy draft coming up?
0: No, I don't.
1: You don't play fantasy?
0: I stopped after I stopped, paying attention. Like, I'll get 8 weeks in and I'll just kind of give up.
1: You do it because you do this to me all the time. You host a sports talk show.
0: I know, but I watch the NFL every Sunday, though.
1: Well, then what are you not doing then?
0: I stopped caring about it. It didn't move me.
1: My draft is Monday night. Two-time defending champion. I will be going for the three-peat right here. Very exciting.
0: Ooh, good question. How many times would Jeff Bauer have made the playoff at Southern Miss? Let's see.
1: As the top group of five team. Let's see here. He would have made it for. I don't know.
0: He had three seasons where he went undefeated in his conference.
1: Yeah.
0: So would that have led though to a playoff berth?
1: '97, they were 19th in the nation. In the final poll, they might have been without looking, would they have been the highest rated group of six team? Maybe. Got to remember back then, the group of six is so different. Like, what the Big East existed. What would have that have been?
0: Yeah, Utah was not in it. Yeah.
1: 1999, they were ranked 13th. They're probably getting in at that point.
0: Let's see.
1: 2003, they were 9-4, but they lost their bowl game. So that could be one where they got in as well. So maybe
0: Colorado State would have gotten in over Southern Miss in 1997, I believe.
1: Colorado State.
0: At 11-2.
1: Okay. What about 99?
0: Let's see, 1999.
1: Mississippi State would have been in a 12-team playoff that year.
0: Mississippi State was 13th in the final AP poll. So I guess what would I need to write here? The second to last?
1: Yeah, I guess so. The week 16, is that what we want? Or no, we want like week 13.
0: Southern Miss. All right, November 28th, 1999. So that would track. Mississippi State was 15th. They would not have made the playoff.
1: They would not have made it.
0: Southern Miss was 16th with Marshall.
1: Marshall was ahead of them.
0: Being 11th.
1: Yeah.
0: 12-0 Marshall.
1: So they would not have gotten in. Yeah, Southern Miss was 14th in the week 14 poll at 8-3. Yeah, they wouldn't have made it.
0: And then 2003, because they were undefeated in conference in 2003.
1: Well, hold on here. 15, and they beat Ole Miss. They were 15th going into the final. Okay.
0: Boise State.
1: Well, Boise State had to be really good that year.
0: And then Washington State.
1: Washington State would have been
0: were a representative. And Miami was in the Big East that year.
1: Yeah.
0: To your point.
1: But the Big East would have been considered a power conference.
0: Mm-hmm.
1: Their champ would have already been in. So looking here, yeah. Boise was 18th. Southern Miss was unranked. That's after a bowl game, though, I think. I could be wrong. I don't know. So maybe none, but he would have been close a few times.
0: He says, I'd rather average 7-5 with a high-powered offense than 8-4 with a boring, below-average offense. A high-powered offense gives you a chance, a better chance at some big upsets, and is more exciting. Well, why do you think the true triple option does not give you a chance at upsets, though?
1: Yeah.
0: That's kind of the whole point of the offense. It's just, you know, more about what can you stomach. If it's only a one-game difference, sure, but if you're in the gutter as a program, four losses stink in a season, but you often forget the euphoria that you feel after conference wins. Those four conference wins, if you go 4-4 in the league, feel really good.

0: And if you have not had that for a long time at that volume, I mean, I'm not being flippant. Mississippi State has not won a home conference game since 2022.
1: Yeah. Fedora would have made it in. That is correct. I believe that. I'm pretty sure that's correct. What year was that? 12? 11?
0: I think it was 11.
1: Larry Fedora in 2011. Yes.
0: Yes. Okay. So,
1: well, I mean, would they have? They finished the poll. They were 19th. Were they the highest rated group of six?
0: I am about to tell you.
1: Here we go. So here we go. In the BCS standings, which is what we would have been dealing with at the time.
0: Oh, that's right.
1: Southern Miss was 24th. What conference was TCU in?
0: Were they in the Big 12 by then?
1: In 2011? I don't know that
0: answer.
1: Boise was 7th, though.
0: So there it is.
1: So probably not. They probably not have been. No.
0: Wow.
1: Some guy's asking me to help him with his fantasy team, but he keeps referring to me as Hadid. I mean, buddy, if you can't even spell my name right, you got zero chance. Plus, I don't know.
0: He might only listen. He might not watch. He doesn't, you know, he's a teller, not a speller. Leave him alone.
1: There's no I in my name.
0: Who's to say?
1: It's the pronunciation of it. There's no I.
0: We'll be right back.
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0: Welcome back, Sports Talk Mississippi. Orky and Haydad with you, as we always are. Really appreciate you being here wherever you are across the great state of Mississippi. Haydad, I'll be on the road tomorrow, but I'll be with you for all 3 hours.
1: Great.
0: Yeah.
1: And tomorrow it's prediction central, basically.
0: Pick day.
1: What we're going to do tomorrow is we're going to give you our picks to win every power conference. We're going to give you our picks to win, the Heisman. We'll give you our picks to be who's the 12-team playoff, who's going to be the national champion.
0: Do I have to make a bracket? Like, do I have to seed it?
1: Why don't you do that? Why don't we just go through that? It'd be fine. Yeah, it's fun that way.
0: The SEC's only going to get 3 teams in.
1: Nah, I don't believe that.
0: At most 4. They're certainly not getting 5 or 6 like some 4, people are projecting.
1: 4 sounds right. That's what it's been the past couple of years.
0: It better be. Or else old commissioner's not going to like the feedback that he's going to get from his member institutions.
1: Well, you're correct, yeah. What we got here? So, yeah, that's tomorrow's show. Tomorrow is prediction day. We will. By the way, I have a question. I didn't mean to ask you. Are we bringing back the executive lock of the week?
0: Yeah.
1: All right, good. I just wanted to be sure.
0: Yeah?
1: That sounder is too good not to use, so we have to use it.
0: I got to find it.
1: Yeah, yeah. It's in there somewhere. Just search for it. It'll be there.
0: You can't. It doesn't work like that.
1: Oh. Marty wants our picks on the court cases. I've already given it to you, Marty. I think the NCAA, the SEC, they'll prevail.
2: What do you say?
1: There it is. Now just kind turn of it off.
0: Found it.
1: We're not doing it today. Just make sure you keep it handy, though. Yeah.
0: I found it.
1: Very good.
0: Very exciting.
1: I'm excited. I am excited. Get back into the swing of things.
0: Make some picks.
1: Yeah.
0: I do love this graphic. So more players got some TROs. Dallas Cowboys receiver Jordan Hudson and several others have been granted a TRO against the NCAA, SEC, and Greg Sankey. Again, the players can win eligibility cases. It doesn't mean the schools have to play them, and it doesn't mean that the schools can't be punished, or at least that's according to the SEC's interpretation of things. We will see. But, I mean, On3 is going to clickbait the heck out of that. It doesn't mean that the league is not going to enforce their rules because they're going to try. They feel like they have legal precedent. They're going to try. They have no choice but to try.
1: Right.
0: But seeing an NFL player, it hadn't been cut yet. Still in training camp.
1: Yeah, it's just ridiculous. I just don't understand. You've lost me. You've lost me at this point. So be it.
0: I mean, it's essentially game week for all of these programs. It's game week. It's Thursday before their first game. They're in game week mode.
1: This guy's killing me about the fantasy football thing. Like, God, I don't know anything about fantasy football. I've won my
0: last
1: 2 weeks.
0: He really wants your help, man.
1: But, like, I mean, just buy a magazine. Go to a website. Listen to a podcast. I don't know. That's all I do is I just look at the rankings and go, okay, I'll pick the best player available most of the time.
0: See, I don't need to do that because I got ball knowledge and I craft a roster based on vibes.
1: I've cashed a check the last 2 years, so I think my system is working.
0: Or you just play with the worst, opponents in the world.
1: It's fantasy football. Yeah, you just kind of draft the way you draft. But yeah, I don't have any wisdom or any expertise. I just work. You know. Hey, Dad, help me with my taxes. Go see my friends at May & Company. Not sponsored, but they'll take care of you. Got a couple of longtime friends working there. Good people.
0: That should be a fantasy football. Oh, their fantasy football punishment idea.
1: What is it?
0: You have to do the taxes of the person that won, and not like go to TurboTax and do it.
1: You got
0: to sit down.
1: Fill out a 1040.
0: Yes.
1: Oh my gosh, and you that'd have be to, awful.
0: There it is. That's a great fantasy football punishment. I mean, some say it's the best fantasy.
1: Did you see the not fun run one?
0: No.
1: So what's a fun run is like a 5K, right? It's like 3 miles from.
0: Yeah, that's insane. Oh, 5K fun run. No.
1: You go further. What you do is you drop the guy off 3 miles from the bar and take his credit card, and you're allowed to put drinks on his tab until he gets there. That was a fantasy football punishment. That's pretty good. I'd get some food, too. I'd be like, all right, let's get some wings while we're here.
0: Gosh, with wing prices right now?
1: Yeah.
0: Jeez.
1: It's a bad deal for the winner if the loser messes up the tax. That's a good point, yeah.
0: And I would assume the winner would have an accountant that could verify.
1: Yeah, just like, I need to make sure, you know.
0: Yeah, just go through it real quick, file it.
1: Yeah.
0: There is football tonight. Tonight. College football tonight. Sort of.
1: Yeah.
0: We'll tell you about that after the news. Sports Talk Mississippi. College Football Fix is next.
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3: Fox News, I'm Tom Graham. President Trump escalating his dispute with Canada over the ongoing trade war. He's renaming one of the Great Lakes.
4: President Trump signed an executive order directing the federal government to rename Lake Ontario Lake America.
5: We have a gulf, and we have a lake. Now all we need is an ocean.
4: The name change comes amid an escalating trade dispute with Canada. Both governments raising tariffs on each other, and talks to reset a trade framework have stalled.
3: Fox's Jared Halpern at the White House. Nearly 400 people are dead after an earthquake mudslide. Mass flooding in the mountainous communities near the Nepal-China border. State Department spokesperson Tommy Pickett.
6: We have 90 Americans that are currently unaccounted for that we're in coordination with local authorities to try to locate.
3: In total, more than 1,400 are missing. 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
8: With your Delta weather forecast, I'm JT Mitchell. Another mix of sun, clouds, and rain today. About a 55% chance of the wet stuff throughout. Highs today around 97 degrees with the feel-like highs well above triple digits. To keep up with any rain as it comes in, go to the radar at supertalk.fm.
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10: You're listening to Super Talk News. I'm Caleb Saylor. Humphreys County High School has canceled its football season opener following the shooting death of one of its players. District officials called off Friday night's game against Yazoo City to give the community time to mourn the loss of 16-year-old Ja'Cameron Price. The Cowboy tight end and defensive end was killed.

0: last week after a home jamboree. At this time, police have arrested Jeronski Watson and Jaden Holmes in connection with the fatal gunfire. While a motive for the shooting has not been established, authorities say Price is not believed to have been the intended target. Law enforcement officials are continuing to investigate this case. For more information, head on over to supertalk.fm. 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
0: Legislative Democrats in Mississippi plan to continue fighting to expand Medicaid coverage under the Affordable Care Act.
3: Now look, all I'm thinking about is, how do we fix this lack of doctors in the Delta? One pediatrician to 4,000 people. How do we fix that? How do we fix the fact that there are counties that don't have an emergency room in a hospital, or some counties don't even have a hospital?
0: That was House Minority Leader Robert Johnson III. He argued that expanding Medicaid would provide a boost to the state's workforce and economy.
3: Healthy working populations are productive populations, are economic drivers in a community. Why would we do that?
0: Meanwhile, Governor Tate Reeves remains a staunch opponent of Medicaid expansion and contends that it would hurt the state more than it would help. Be sure to keep up with all things Mississippi by heading on over to supertalk.fm. I'm Caleb Saylors.
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0: So the new injunction hearing out of Baton Rouge.
1: Yeah.
0: For the players like Daquan Wright and Xavier Harris will happen on September 3rd. 2 days before their first game.
1: So dumb.
0: 2 days before their first game. What a world. We have football tonight. I'm Michael Borky. He's Brian Haydad. This is Sports Talk Mississippi. You can text us on the C Spire text line 601-879-4395. And as you know, we're in the Pearl River Resort Studio. 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Check out favorites.com and go with the home team, Mississippi Farm Bureau. You might be wondering, why do you keep saying there's football tonight? Week zero is Saturday.

0: Well, not really. And so I will tell you what you can look forward to if you're a sicko like me, a college football sicko, for the College Football Fix.
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0: If I counted correctly, there are 23 FCS games kicking off tonight. You can watch them on ESPN Plus, most of them anyway. And hey, Dad, State and Ole Miss baseball fans, you're going to get PTSD for a network I'm about to tell you. One of these games
1: appears
0: on.
1: Oh, no, not Flow Sports.
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1: Well, you got a use for them right here.
0: You've got Maine at Towson coming up tonight on Flow Sports, and then you can cancel your subscription after you watch it. 23 games, Mercyhurst, including one from the state of Mississippi. Mercyhurst at Youngstown State, Virginia Lynchburg at Hampton, that's on Flow Sports as well. Old Dominican.
1: Right next to Old Haiti.
0: Ohio Dominican at Moorhead State. Stony Brook at Delaware State on the MEAC network. Sure.
1: I didn't know the MEAC had a network.
0: Anderson University at Furman. I'm not being hyperbolic. I'm not running a bit. I will watch Furman play tonight. They're actually going up against a former head coach of theirs.
1: Furman is going up against a former Furman head coach.
0: That's correct.
1: Okay.
0: Bobby Lamb's the now head coach at Anderson University, which I think is 3 years into a football program. Anderson is actually where Clemson is. It's near Anderson.
1: I thought Clemson was where Clemson was.
0: Yes, but Clemson is like the college, and then the tiny town around it, which is nearby Anderson anyway. Okay. But, yeah, so their former head coach is bringing a program that he's trying to build back to his old stomping grounds. None of you care. I will be watching, along with a few hundred of my closest friends, I suppose.
1: Hey, you know, football.
0: Charleston Southern at Lindenwood. I say this every time Charleston Southern comes up. Charleston Southern is in North Charleston, South Carolina. Charleston Southern is in North Charleston. Make it make sense. UT Chattanooga at West Georgia. Concord at Davidson. Gardner-Webb at Austin Peay. Glenville State at Elon. And then right here in the state of Mississippi, Valley is at Nichols tonight. You can watch that at, I believe, 6 o'clock. It says 7, but I think that's East Coast.
1: Yeah, probably
0: On ESPN Plus.
1: There you go.
0: If you want to see Valley, and the Valley has the heaviest player in college football this year.
1: I saw that guy. What a tank.
0: He is a boss.
1: I don't know how that's going to work out for him.
0: Southern Illinois at West Florida. Winona State at St. Thomas. EIU at Murray State. Houston Christian at Selah, southeastern Louisiana. Mm-hmm. Somebody on the text line was excited about that one earlier. Northwestern, but not that one. Northwestern in Iowa.
1: Yeah.
0: Is at Western Illinois. University of Virginia Wise, UVA Wise.
1: Yeah, sure.
0: Is that Presbyterian? Name that mascot.
1: They're the Blue Hose.
0: The Blue Hose.
1: It's predestined they're going to win that game.
0: They say, let's go Hose. I'm not kidding. They do at Presbyterian College in Clinton, South Carolina. Tiny, tiny, tiny school. Lafayette at Georgetown, Central Arkansas at UT Martin.
1: That's not Louisiana Lafayette. That's the one that's in the Ivy League, I believe.
0: Yep. Central Arkansas is at UT Martin. The South Dakota School of Mines, not Mimes, but Mines, is at Drake.
1: Can you imagine the School of Mimes?
0: Playing football?
1: What a nightmare that would be.
0: I'm open. Yeah, but the South Dakota School of Mines. Isn't that the place where they built their stadium? Like, they kind of dug it out of a hole, and they built layers where people can pull their trucks up and back their trucks in and sit on their tailgates, and they're, like,

0: You're thinking of the left field lounge.
1: No, no, I am not. I think it's there.
0: I don't know.
1: Or it might be the Colorado School of Mines.
0: Yeah, there are two schools of mines.
1: At least two that we know of.
0: Yeah.
1: But I think you back your pickup truck and sit on the tailgate and you're at the game and they built like layers so you can have, you know, anyway.
0: Parfaits have layers.
1: Louisiana Christian's at Northwestern State, and then LIU is at North Dakota. All of that is tonight, the overwhelming majority on ESPN+. So if you are a sicko, may I offer you college football?
0: College football.
1: College football.
0: Yeah,
1: no
0: why
1: former
0: not?
1: Pros playing tonight.
0: Not that we know of, anyway.
1: At least I don't think so. And then, of course, you got junior college all over the state of Mississippi happening as well.
0: Yep.
1: High hopes for, I mean, almost all of them every year. But this year in particular, hey, Dad, I was reading something earlier that, like, the national champion could come from a group of, like, four or five schools from the state of Mississippi this year.
0: Right, in junior college?
1: In junior college.
0: Yeah. How is that different? That sounds like every year, doesn't it? I mean, we know Northwest is going to be right there. We know Mississippi Gulf Coast is going to be right there. And then if somebody like, you know, Colin were to step up into that area, that wouldn't be totally surprising either. So, yeah.
1: Is it next week we're at Northwest?
0: It is the week after. It's the
1: week after.
0: The Tuesday after week one, we will be at Northwest for their centennial celebration. Looking forward to that. Always looking forward to going out to Northwest. They always treat us so well out there.
1: They really do. So this is all today across the state of Mississippi. Mississippi Delta's at Colin. East Central's at Northeast. Itawamba's at Hines. I actually saw the Itawamba buses earlier today driving around town.
0: There you go.
1: Holmes is at Pearl River. EMCC's at Southwest. Northwest is at Jones. And Kahoma is at Gulf Coast. So a full
0: slate.
1: Full slate coming up tonight. That'll
0: junior college this week. High school gets going big time tomorrow. Next week, it's a full slate of college football. The week after that's the full slate of the NFL. And then we're just good. We're good for the rest of the year. We don't have any worries.
1: Yeah, four of them ranked in the top 15 in the junior college level this year.
0: Who are they? Does it have it there?
1: On the MACJC or MACCC. Website, they do not have rankings next to them.
0: Oh, come on, guys. You got to give us that info.
1: I will be able to find that, though.
0: People remind me that onions have layers. It's true.
1: I'm an onion. I have layers. Multiple people with a Shrek reference. Hey, Dad, what was the reference you made earlier that no other radio show did?
0: Sun Tzu. The Art of War.
1: We have
0: that
1: reference Sun Tzu and Shrek on today's show.
0: We have. We also are the only sports talk show in the country that got ChatGPT to create a fake press release for a defensive coordinator being hired. I mean, McElroy and Kublik, Moscona, the guys over, wherever. Step up your game, guys. What are you doing? If you're not getting ChatGPT to create fake resumes, That water is going to get used up one way or the other. We might as well use it for our purposes, right? That one resume costs 8,000 gallons of water. That's what I was told. I don't know if you knew that or not.
1: That is a topic more reserved for Mornings with Richard Cross or Middays with Gerard.
0: Yes, but still, it's still funny.
1: It is absolutely funny. So there you go, football tonight. I will be watching. I will be watching.
0: Yeah, as we should. Well, I mean, you're watching Furman. I mean, that's your school. You are a lifelong paladin.
1: Sadly, so somebody earlier this week called it my alma mater. I did not attend.
0: It's not your alma mater.
1: I did not attend Furman University.
0: Did your dad?
1: No, he played college baseball, small college baseball in a different state.
0: Was it at Oberlin?
1: It was not at Oberlin. That's a really good guess, though. He would have played against Oberlin.
0: What was it?
1: I don't. I have learned that I have revealed too much personal information about myself in my life.
0: Well, the good thing the commercial break's coming up. You could just tell me.
1: But I'll be watching. I did not. I applied to Furman. They're a little bit smarter than what

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1: Discovery, 631 Highway 61 South in Boyle, Mississippi.
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0: All right. Northwest is ranked third, Gulf Coast fifth, Colon eighth, the EMCC 11th, and Hines got votes. Okay. So, I mean, it's every year, but Mississippi Junior College just stacked yet again. And Randy says, just tuned in. Have you done winners and losers yet? Yes, a few days ago on Monday.
1: Did them on Monday.
0: And if you want your company to be part of winners and losers this football season, email Borky at supertalk.fm, or you can email Haydad. I'm an equal opportunity.
1: Well, I was going to say, just email Borky. He spells it H-A-D-A-D. And he'll get that email, I promise.
0: We have only two teams left on the countdown of 100 teams in 100 days. I bet you guys could probably guess who the top two are, but we'll go to the Big Ten for both. Team number two on the countdown.
2: This day is bananas. B-A-N-A-N-A-S. This day is bananas.
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4: Okay, ready? 3, 2, 1.
0: Team number two on the countdown of 100 teams in 100 days is backed by a billionaire.
1: It is the house that Bill Musgrave built.
0: There you go. Oregon is team number two. And man, what a program they have been lately. Their stadium, for all the discourse that we got last football season for stupid reasons about stadium size, it does not matter. Alton Stadium is one of the most intimidating places to play in college football, and their capacity

0: is 60,000. That's it, 60,000. But some good engineering has really helped trap in noise. It's a very proud fan base up there at Eugene. They fill up every game. They're on their feet for four quarters. That is a brutal place to go play. And apparently a fun place to watch football as
1: Except
0: well.
1: Except for Indiana. They didn't have any problems.
0: Indiana didn't have any problems with anybody last season. But, yeah, really cool stadium. Obviously, the Nike money there is real, and it's everywhere. Their track facility is the best in America by a long shot, and they're renovating that, even though they just built it or something crazy. They are trying their best to deliver a national championship to the founder of Nike, and they have...
1: They're doing everything they can.
0: Doing everything they can, and they have not done it yet. Is Dan Lanning the guy? Is this team going to be the one? Dan Lanning's done a great job since taking over as head coach at Oregon. 10-3, 12-2, and then they move over to the Big Ten, where he has gone 26-3, including 17-1 in the league since he's taken over. Last year, they were really, really good until they ran into Indiana. They beat Montana State. You know that mascot?
1: Are they the Grizzlies? They're not.
0: That is Montana.
1: So Montana State.
0: It's an animal.
1: I don't know it.
0: They are the Bobcats of Montana State. Then they beat Oklahoma State 69-3.
1: Nice.
0: 69-3 is what they beat Oklahoma State. It was that was the end of Mike Gundy.
1: That was it.
0: Right there.
1: Yeah.
0: Then they beat Northwestern on the road. They beat Oregon State, their in-state rival. Penn State took them to double overtime.
1: The Civil War.
0: Oh, that's what it's called. Penn State took them to double overtime, but Oregon prevailed there. Then they hosted Indiana. Huge game after the bye week. They lost by 10.
1: Yeah.
0: That's when you
1: that
0: knew.
1: That game was not close, though. Like, I think Oregon scored late. Like, Indiana dominated that game.
0: Yes. They were just simply the better football team.
1: Yeah.
0: No doubt about that. They beat Rutgers badly. They beat Wisconsin at home in a weird game. 21-7 was the final in that one. Then they had another off week. They won at Iowa, 18-16. Because
1: Iowa's tough, man.
0: They are tough.
1: They find a way.
0: Beat Minnesota badly. Beat USC badly. Beat Washington by 12 points. Then they hosted James Madison in the first round of the playoff. Very similarly to Ole Miss over Tulane, the second the ball kicked off, you knew. Oh,
1: this game was a little more exciting.
0: Yeah, James Madison had fun in the second half.
1: Yeah, they did.
0: 51-34, the final score, and then they go to the Orange Bowl, and they dominated Texas Tech.
1: They destroyed them.
0: 23-0 on the board for Texas Tech.
1: And then they had to play Indiana again.
0: And they had to play Indiana again in Atlanta in the Peach Bowl.
1: And they got smacked.
0: I'm with you. It's hard to... That's the one game that you just kind of forget happened last year.
1: It absolutely happened.
0: 56-22? And that game wasn't close. I mean, the second the ball was snapped, the first possession for both offense and defense, you're like, oh, Indiana's a lot better than Oregon. This game won't be close. And it was not. They returned Dante Moore. A lot of people thought he was going to declare for the draft after last season, but some of the feedback that he apparently got from the league was, hey, you're good, you're young. Go get some more work, fill out a little bit more in college. Probably still would have been a first-round pick, but with a little bit more push, he could go number one overall.
1: Yeah.
0: And the difference between going 32nd and number one is millions of dollars.
1: Who had the second pick this year? Was the Browns, right? Didn't he want to avoid that? Or it was the Jets.
0: I think it was the Jets.
1: He wanted to avoid the Jets. He, like, everybody knew Mendoza was going to the Raiders. He would have gone to the Jets. He didn't want any part of that. So he's just hoping for the best that it's not the Jets or the Browns, I guess, this year.
0: Make money in college as well, and hopefully the Jets pick 8th next year instead of 2nd.
1: Yeah.
0: But 72% completions, 3,500 yards, 30 touchdowns, 10 interceptions. Not a runner, only 156 yards rushing, but he is a good athlete and good in the pocket. And, you know, people think that he is going to be a quality pro. What will that team be like this season? I mean, they're paying for a national championship. They have not gotten it yet. They've been doing it for a while. Is this the year? They open with Boise State at home. That's fun. I like that.
1: Yeah.
0: Like, then
1: I remember a certain Oregon Boise State game that had a little shenanigans there at the end. Not cheeky shenanigans either.
0: Evil shenanigans.
1: Exactly.
0: Then they go to Oklahoma State in week two. New coach there at Oklahoma State. I'm not saying they're going to lose, but
1: could be interesting.
0: Could be interesting. Then they host Portland State. Do you know that mascot?
1: It's something weird. It's not the Pilots.
0: The Vikings of Portland State. Then they go to USC in week four. That'll be a massive, massive top 15, possibly top 10 matchup by that point. Have an off week before hosting UCLA and Nebraska before going to Illinois. They host Northwestern before a road trip at Ohio State. That very well could be the de facto Big Ten championship game on November 7th. Then they host Michigan. They go to Michigan State and host Washington. So that is not an easy schedule. Non-conference at Oklahoma State. They go to USC. They go to Ohio State. They do avoid Indiana and Penn State, but they still have to play Michigan. That's not all that easy for Oregon.
1: No, it's not. It's not an easy schedule, but they are a great, talented, well-coached football team. So they will be right there in the mix to win a national championship. No question about it. You want to guess the cuisine? I was so hoping it was like vegan or something. Like going to Oregon is like it's some.
0: Ooh, it'll be some kind of Asian.
1: You're right.
0: A lot of Asian influence on the West Coast because of.
1: Say it.
0: Oh, I don't know which one.
1: Oh, it's Thai.
0: Thai.
1: It's Thai. We're going to Sabai. I'm going to tell you the first appetizer on the menu. First off, let me tell you what it is. It's rice, paper, cream cheese, crab, fried golden brown with a sweet and sour sauce. It's called Pockets of Love. Sounds delicious. I love Thai food, and this menu looks awesome. They got wings. Thai sausage, Thai oyster stew, sounds good. They got stir fries, curries, fried rice, all kinds of noodles. And then they got a deep fried, they got catfish. I don't know about that. I don't know about that one, but I'm just saying. But this place looks really good. If you like Thai food, I bet this place would be really, really good. So if you do like Thai food and you happen to find yourself in Eugene, Oregon, stop by Sabai. Tell them and order the make sure you order the Pockets of Love and tell them that Borky and Hey Dad sent you.
0: Pockets of Love.
1: That's what it's called. It's the first thing on the menu, Pockets of Love.
0: I don't think I could order that just out of
1: with a straight face. No, yeah. I don't. It'd be difficult.
0: I would do that thing where you go to a foreign restaurant and you don't know how to pronounce the word. You don't want to be disrespectful, so you just hold the menu and point.
1: Yeah.
0: That's what I would do. If I actually wanted that, I'd be like, I want this thing right here. Because I don't think I could bring myself to say Pockets of Love to another adult. In that way.
1: Can I have the Pockets of Love?
0: Please? Yeah, see?
1: It sounds weird coming out there. Yeah, yeah, I don't know about that. I just don't know. So,
0: Sports Talk Mississippi, team number two. That means we got one left. You probably know who that one is going to be. But either way, we will do that tomorrow. Sports Talk Mississippi from the Pearl River Resort Studio. Stick around.

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6: You're listening to Super Talk News. I'm Caleb Saylor. Humphreys County High School has canceled its football season opener following the shooting death of one of its players. District officials called off Friday night's game against Yazoo City to give the community time to mourn the loss of 16-year-old Ja'Cameron Price. The Cowboy tight end and defensive end was killed last week after a home jamboree. At this time, police have arrested Jeronsky Watson and Jaden Holmes in connection with the fatal gunfire. While a motive for the shooting has not been established, authorities say Price is not believed to have been the intended target. Law enforcement officials are continuing to investigate this case. For more information, head on over to supertalk.fm. 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

0: So what we did, there's a couple more suits out there. Players are now going after Greg Sankey specifically through their lawyers. And sure, go for it. As we said earlier, I mean, the one involving the players that LSU wants to put on their roster is 2 days before their first game. The news is not players getting injunctions through the courts to be eligible. They were going to do that. It's whether or not schools choose to roster them. And remember, they all but one voted to agree not to.
1: Right.
0: And two, if these schools try it and the leagues, if LSU tries it and the SEC goes to punish them, can they?
1: Right.
0: That's the thing. The SEC thinks they can. I promise you they'll get this out of a Baton Rouge court. And this will drag on. But I don't understand how, I mean, there's people down southwest of us that see this and like, oh, the guys are going to play. Greg Sankey's going to. No. That's players getting eligible is not the quote-unquote issue. It's can they be rostered, or are the schools willing to roster them knowing what the penalties are if they do? That's the story.
1: Would you like to hear my conspiracy theory? I'm going to go deep on this one.
0: Go for it.
1: SEC, you know, goes to court and they lose this injunction. Oh, you got to play these guys. They have to be played. Okay. Ole Miss versus LSU. Final penalty count. 25 penalties on LSU. 2 on Ole Miss. Every SEC game, the officials are just absolutely ticky-tacking LSU to death. They average 25 penalties a game for the whole season. Who's gonna stop them? You're gonna try to tell me that these officials can't be swayed? Because I know that's not true. Just throw that out there to you. That's my little fun conspiracy theory for the day.
0: The Dallas TRO says the SEC can't punish the schools. Okay, they're going to. And they'll take it to the Northern District Court of Alabama, and they're going to. They're going to.
1: The idea that
0: that this will end at in a Baton Rouge court or a Dallas court is nuts. Of course it will not end there.
1: Right. I just don't understand. I'm just not smart enough to understand, I guess. Or maybe I'm not dumb enough to understand. Maybe it's one way. Maybe it's the other way.
0: But well, a lot of it is. It's dumb.
1: How can you tell a conference that they can't operate the way that they want to here?
0: Especially with voluntary members that agreed unanimously on the decisions that they're making.
1: Exactly.
0: And they don't have a monopoly either.
1: Right.
0: That's where the NCAA gets in trouble is they monopolize the
1: claim
0: sport.
1: NIL damages. Well, if you were worried about money, you could have stayed in the NFL, Daquan.
0: He would have been on a practice squad
1: easily.
0: Or could have played in the UFL.
1: Yeah, there are other options for you, you know. 90% of all their athletes are going to go pro in something other than sports. You know, maybe just get that degree. I don't know.
0: And this is another question I do wonder. He says, do you think Kiffin's coordinators are getting tired of him creating distractions? I would love to know. Because
1: if I get the truth out of Weiss and Baker, yeah, I would like to know that.
0: Because as last season was winding down, Kiffin at his press conferences would say things, the players don't care at all. They're not bothered by this. Only you guys talk about this. The team doesn't care. We have had multiple players on this show tell you very openly and explicitly, we cared. Multiple players took to social media to say, we cared.
1: Yeah.
0: Frankly, they cared, and not the way that he wanted them to. They came together against him. That might be happening here, too. Like, he goes on Pat McAfee, you know, they understand that. Do they? You don't have relationships with any of them. I can't imagine the coaching staff and some of the players, anyway, are not looking at this like, coach, what the hell are we doing? Like, it's not Clemson Tech. It's Clemson.
1: Right.
0: Now, they aren't what they were 10 years ago, but they still got a bunch of players that a lot of schools wanted on that roster.
1: Yeah.

0: They've got 4 and 5 stars all over the field. Fewer 5 stars these days, but I mean, what? All but 20 teams in the country would trade their roster for Clemson's without even thinking about it? Are we really focused on anything other than that right now, Coach? We'll see.
1: I just don't know, man. It's just painful. Like I said, I just really want to get to next Saturday. We can start getting some games in to talk about, but who knows?
0: Anything happen? The problem with the training camps that we've had in the state is we just haven't been able to see anything.
1: Right.
0: Anything new that has come up that has piqued your interest?
1: I mean, state has shut things down from a media perspective.
0: Yeah, so has Ole Miss.
1: The last availability was on Tuesday. Levy won't speak again until Monday. His press conference is at 10:15 on Monday. To answer your question, no, not really, because there's not any news coming out at this point. They are Operation Zero Dark 30 over there at Starkville, and apparently the same in Oxford. So, you know, right now you're just, you know, you go off of, you know, what you hear. I am hopeful that I can, you know, black op some information out of Saturday's scrimmage/mock game, whatever you want to call it. But I don't know that for a fact. So hopefully, you know, hear a few things here and there. But right now, like I said, it's just very quiet.
0: Same thing out of Ole Miss, although I do... We've talked about Jonte Cook a lot. Pete Golding keeps bringing up Horatio Fields as a guy that... He just keeps mentioning him, and that stands out to me some. It's like, okay, I think the head coach is telling you something about the Auburn transfer wide receiver. Because that offense could not... They had Cam Coleman and Horatio Fields. couldn't move the football. What does that tell you?
1: It's surprising.
0: Is it, though?
1: Yeah. No, not really.
0: But no, I mean, not much. They're getting... The offensive line a few weeks ago, health-wise, it was not ideal. I think they've gotten healthier as things have gotten closer. There was a period of time a few weeks ago where it was like, oh, no.
1: Yeah.
0: Wait. There was a video of a Chambliss touchdown pass that I think that they posted on social media. I think they deleted it because who was in it guard? Because the first reply was like, wait, who is that? And then the video got deleted.
1: Come on, guys. Just say that they're rotating players.
0: They rotate guys.
1: Like, he just wasn't in on this play. It's not that big a deal.
0: But I do think
1: that... State did get some, what I consider to be very good news about one of their offensive linemen. Miles McVay was arrested for driving 101 miles an hour. I think that's fantastic news. All right, that's the sign of winning.
0: That State's Georgia, in their Kirby era?
1: Well, I mean, I'm just saying, you know, bunch of choir boys over there. I don't want them assaulting anybody, but a little fast on the road, that could be a good sign.
0: And, of course, the caveat is glad, you know, everybody's safe. Nobody got hurt. He should have to run stadiums at 4 a.m. for a week, and hopefully he doesn't do it again.
1: Yeah, exactly. I'm sure that's what it was. So.
0: Yeah, I guess we haven't talked about that yet, but it's one of those arrests where, you know, he's lucky, yeah. But, you know...
1: The speeding thing, like with the Georgia thing.
0: It's very
1: thing,
0: stupid, but he's...
1: Yeah, the Georgia thing, it's a systemic thing. They've had 20 guys arrested in the last few years. One guy isn't a problem. 20 guys is a problem. So that's not even hypocrisy. That's just the truth.
0: Yeah, right? You have 118 to 22-year-old young men.
1: Yeah.
0: In the 1970s or right now, they were still getting arrested sometimes.
1: When 20% of your roster is getting arrested for the same thing, I mean, I guess it might be worse if it was a litany of crimes. You know, if you got a couple of murderers, a couple of thieves, a couple of, carjackers, whatever, that might be worse. But when they're all doing it on the same thing, that is a really weird thing. You got nitro-tuggled.
0: Remember, nitro-tuggled.
1: So I actually did a South Carolina preview. That's where he is now. So I brought that up when the girl I was talking to, Lulu Kesson from the Greenville News, she was just like, she mentioned Nigel Tuggle. I was like, an all-time Hall of Famer on my radio show. We had a long story about Nitro Tuggle. So he's in South Carolina. So Mississippi State fans will see him in a few weeks.
0: Yeah. Here's a name for you, by the way. Starting at quarterback for Furman tonight, Jake Garcia. You remember that name?
1: No, it can't be. That guy was playing college football in like 2016. It can't be the same guy.
0: You might be thinking of a different one. Jake Garcia was at Michigan for a little bit.
1: Okay, I'm thinking of the guy who was at South Carolina. Not Stephen Garcia. Not Stephen Garcia. What was his name? He was a quarterback there for a few years. Jake something or other. He was really good as a true freshman, and then he never got better.
0: Not that guy.
1: Okay.
0: Sports Talk Mississippi. We'll wrap the show up with you next.
1: Jake.
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1: Talking points and no spin, just the truth as we cover the news. 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

0: Welcome back, Sports Talk Mississippi. Borky and Haydad with you. Tomorrow's pick day.
1: Prediction day, pick day, call it whatever you will. We will pick the four major conferences. We will give you our college football playoff bracket. We will pick a national champion. Oh, hold on. We're going to pick a national champion. We're going to pick a Heisman Trophy winner. We're going to do two game picks.
0: Okay.
1: We're allowed to change our mind when we get to that game, all right? When we get to week three, if you want to change your mind about what you got. But we're going to give you our early predictions for Ole Miss LSU and the Egg Bowl.
0: Okay.
1: So there we go. That's what we're all doing tomorrow.
0: Does LSU get the former NFL players
1: that are trying to get on the roster? You justify your prediction however you want to do it.
0: We make predictions on Fridays. Yeah, that's exactly right.
1: That is correct. And we'll do a week zero executive lock of the week as well.
0: Yes.
1: Picks a certain kind of player. You'd like to sponsor the executive lock of the week. Hey, Dad, at supertalk.fm. So you're going to watch some of this FCS football for real tonight?
0: I will.
1: Tune into the Paladins?
0: I'll put Furman on.
1: Yeah.
0: They're playing at Division II.
1: Preseason sport, NFL on tonight, too. Which, by the way, I don't know if we talked about it. The Saints, Shuck's just not going to get a preseason game.
0: No, so Kellen Moore's justification was the first team offense got 142 snaps against the ones in joint practices. And so, you know, you don't need a preseason game if you're already getting those reps against another team in a scrimmage setting, was his justification for that.
1: I mean, I see where he's coming from, but I don't know. Something different about, you know, being under the lights, having the real uniform on. I mean, I would like to see, especially from like a, have all the rookies played? You know, your new Saints guy? I don't know.
0: Yeah.
1: I wouldn't mind that, but that's just me.
0: I wouldn't mind it either.
1: We'll see where it goes. You know, week one of the NFL, I guess, is, so this is week zero of college football. Next week is week one of college football. On week two of college football will be week one of the NFL. In the first game, the Thursday night game, isn't that the...
0: It's Wednesday is the first game in Australia.
1: So what game is that? The Thursday night game is Seattle, New England, right? It's a Super Bowl rematch?
0: Yeah, it's Rams and something or other.
1: Okay.
0: I'll tell you in just a second. Mm-hmm. Wednesday, September... Oh, I was wrong. The Rams are the Thursday game. Wednesday... From Lumen Field.
1: Okay, Seattle, New England.
0: Is Seattle, New England. And then Thursday from the Melbourne Cricket Ground.
1: Yeah.
0: 49ers Rams.
1: All right.
0: And that's Thursday.
1: Puka Nacua in the Australian wilderness. I don't know if I like that idea. That guy's a crazy person.
0: What is the flight from L.A. to Australia?
1: Oh, it's long.
0: L.A. to Melbourne flight time. Is a 15-hour flight.
1: Right. But they'll do it in such a way that, you know, they obviously got it. You can't go. It's not nonstop. You got to stop in Hawaii.
0: No, you don't.
1: They do a nonstop 15-hour flight?
0: Yeah.
1: Oh, my gosh. I would request two planes. I'd be like, we need to make sure the guys have got room to walk around.
0: Oh, they'll have some kind of luxurious.
1: Oh, I'm sure it's private jet, but I would get two of them. Just be like, let's split the team up a little bit, and that way, you know. Nobody's just sitting on top of each other. Rams are only going one day before the game. That is not smart.
0: It's insane. 15-hour flight before the game?
1: I would get there like a week before. I'd practice in Melbourne. And just, you know, like, we're going to have a whole week of activities here. What day are the Niners getting there?
0: I have no idea.
1: Yeah, that's not. I don't agree with that.
0: I fly nonstop from Dallas to Shanghai, 14 to 16 hours. Oh man,
1: that's a tough one.
0: Good line of work, are you? They better pay you good. I'm sure they do pay you good if you're doing that, but they better pay you good if your company is repeatedly sending you on that kind of
1: Dallas
0: a mission.
1: To Shanghai, yeah, that's rough. You're losing days doing that.
0: Ugh.
1: I would not want to do that.
0: Oh man!
1: What do you do, sir? Tell us if you can get it in here before the show ends. I'm gonna laugh if he's like, you know, I'm a Chinese cook.
0: I go over there for training.
1: I go to get ingredients, you know. I come back with some shark fin.
0: Oh, man.
1: Something like that. I don't know. Dallas to Shanghai, 15-hour flight.
0: God. Crazy. All that for a football game. Thanks, Roger. We appreciate you.
1: I see. His wife is Chinese. Okay.
0: Oh, wow. So it's a family thing.
1: Yeah. That's not as bad.
0: You don't get paid extra for that, though.
1: Yeah. Well, yeah.
0: Man. Pick day tomorrow. Thank you so much for making our show a part of your day, wherever you are. We will see you then. 3 o'clock, same time. I'll be in a different place, but that's okay. We're going to have fun, and we'll see you there. Y'all have a good night.

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1: News, I'm John Saucier. President Trump signing an executive order renaming Lake Ontario to Lake America after imposing 50% tariffs on Canada after talks for a new trade deal fell through. State Department spokesperson Tommy Pigott tells Fox the administration is also considering renaming the Atlantic and Pacific Oceans.
2: As President Trump said in the Oval Office, we have a Gulf, now we have a lake, maybe we'll have an ocean. Ultimately, the president's going to keep standing up for American workers and keep on trying to balance our trading relationships. That's what he's done from the beginning, and that's part of why we see the economy in the shape that it is in terms of jobs and investment coming to the United States.
1: NVIDIA President and CEO Jensen Huang on Fox Business talking about the demand his company's facing.
3: We have the largest supply chain in the world, and we have great partners, but the demand is just too strong.
1: NVIDIA creates graphic cards that are crucial for AI companies to run their models. The stock is up after their earnings this week. 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
7: Reporting for Supertalk News, I'm Griffin Ray. The cost of eating at a Jackson restaurant or staying in a local hotel in the capital city could soon go up. On Tuesday, the Jackson City Council voted unanimously to up the sales tax on restaurants and hotels in Mississippi's capital in hopes of boosting tourism. The council's vote increases the restaurant tax by 0.5% and the hotel tax by 1%. Residents will have a chance to make their voice heard on the matter during the November 3rd midterms when voting is available. Two people have been arrested and charged in Long Beach after a search warrant led to the discovery of methamphetamine. 50-year-old Jeffrey Willis and 58-year-old Marsha Fennell were both arrested at their home on Alice Place following a search warrant where officers found meth and drug paraphernalia. Both Willis and Fennell were taken to the Harrison County Adult Detention Center where they are currently being held on bond. For all things Mississippi, go to supertalk.fm.
8: 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Hope isn't something you wait for. It's something you fight for and then pass forward. Inside these pages are 25 practical lifelines from people who faced life storms and came out stronger. 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So get the book, sign the Pass Hope Forward page, write a hopeful note, and give it to someone who needs it. Or keep it yourself, because none of us should walk through our storms alone.
7: Although it doesn't feel anything like fall in Mississippi, that hasn't stopped Starbucks from releasing its annual pumpkin favorites. Fox's Tanya Powers has the full lineup.
9: The first official day of fall is a little less than a month away, but Starbucks is rolling out its new autumnal menu, complete with the return of the iconic pumpkin spice latte. There are returning favorites as well as new pumpkin spice drinks, including the iced pumpkin cream shaken espresso, pumpkin spice chai, and iced pumpkin cream matcha. Pecan is also on the fall menu with the pecan crunch latte and banana-flavored drinks like the new iced banana bread latte and iced banana bread chai. New fall food items include the chicken bacon protein pocket. 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
22: Hey, welcome back to the Lars Larson Show. It's a pleasure to be with you on what we call Conspiracy Theory Thursday. It's a pleasure to take your calls. And if you want to jump into the best conversation in talk journalism, it happens right here every day. We've been warned about a monster El Nino in the weather, but now even forecasters are pumping the brakes on that prediction. Was the weather panic bigger than the actual threat? We're going to explore that today. Two people are dead, hundreds infected, and a governor just told RFK Jr. to take his help and shove it. Is anti-vaccine rhetoric now a body count? We're going to get into that as well. Everyone's talking about a Christian revival in America, but new numbers say it might be all smoke and mirrors. Is the Great Awakening just a myth? And for a lot of us who are Protestant Christians, that would be a huge disappointment. And take just a moment to cast a vote in my X poll. You'll find it two places, at Lars Larson Show on X. You'll also find it on my website at LarsLarson.com. 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And we're talking about a brand new app that's available for smartphones. They're testing it out in the city of Chicago, which, you know, I hate to say it, but that is a city where you really need to have some way of detecting gunshots, because there are far too many gunshots there every single weekend. 50 to 60 shootings, usually accompanied by half a dozen different homicides in the Windy City. That's truly sad, but if they could find a way to save some lives, that would be fantastic. The poll on X can be found at Lars Larson Show and at LarsLarson.com, and brought to you by AMAC, the Association of Mature American Citizens. 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I joined the group a long time ago, and you can join as well. Just go to amac.us or call 888-262-2006. 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Better for you and better for America. I do have to tell you something kind of funny, since I mentioned weather at the beginning. Do you know the latest tropical storm is Tropical Storm Dolly? And you say, oh, they must have named it in honor of Dolly Parton. They did not. They choose the names for tropical storms at the National Hurricane Center. And sometimes they become hurricanes as well. And they choose those names years and years and years ahead. And yet the tropical storm that formed today, just a couple of days after the passing of Dolly Parton, is now going to be Tropical Storm Dolly, might even become Hurricane Dolly. Donald Trump has signed an order renaming Lake Ontario as Lake America. The order requires U.S. Department of the Interior to update geographic information to change the name of the lake located between New York and Canada. The president says he's making the change because Canada has been ripping us off for a long time on trade. At least 63 Americans remain missing today after the ice and rock landslide that triggered catastrophic flooding along the Nepal-China border. At least 350 people, possibly far more than that, have died. And if you've seen the videos from closed-circuit cameras, you would almost believe they were made by artificial intelligence if you didn't know for a fact that it was real. And it turns out the scientists believe that what happened was a mountain avalanche that spilled into a large lake that then pushed the level of the lake over and then flooded a river valley. The level of water rose 30 feet in 30 minutes. And as we said, there are people missing, including some Americans. The U.S. Justice Department is planning to deploy 1,000 federal monitors to polling places throughout the United States for the midterm elections, and that's according to the head of the Civil Rights Division. Harmeet Dhillon, the Assistant Attorney General for Civil Rights, is deploying 43% more election monitors than Joe Biden's DOJ did back in 2024. Dhillon has convinced more than 70% of the agency's career staff to take early retirement or resign. That is the only way to drain the deep state swamp. And I think it's happening right now. And I do want to mention this. In Grand Rapids, where we have some great listeners, we know we've got a great affiliate station there, a sad, sad occasion. Because I don't know whether this was arson or an accident. A fire engulfed an historic church building belonging to LaGrave Avenue Christian Reformed Church in downtown Grand Rapids last night, according to fire officials. As we know more about that, we'll tell you the information as we get it. A shout out to our friends in Colfax, Washington, who catch Great Talk Radio all day on KMAX. That's KMAX, that's AM 840, and you can find my show there Monday through Friday. To your calls now, let's start with Bill in New Jersey, listening on WOND. Hey, Bill, welcome to the program. What's on your mind?
0: Hi, thanks for taking the call. This is about the flock cameras. You can include the other ones in there.
22: Yeah.
0: But there's a couple cities that are going to pull them, and they got a good reason. One, they're complaining they're vandalizing the cameras and they're putting bags over the cameras. I'm trying to figure out how they did that. One of the retailers said, here's one over there. It's about at ground level. Then they got the second city complaining because they put the searches online. Somebody must have hacked into the system and posted it online. So they got two problems right there, along with the dozens of cities that are complaining about privacy.
22: But here's the thing, Bill. The thing that's always confused me, no matter how you feel about the flock cameras, plus or minus, do you have privacy when you're driving down a street in a public place? Do you have any expectation of privacy at all?
0: Not really.
22: No. And so, for example,

0: example, if you want to go out on a public street somewhere and shoot video of cars or people coming down that street anywhere in America, you are legally able to do it as long as you do it from public property. You can't go onto somebody's private property. But for instance, if you want to walk out on the sidewalk in front of our studios and shoot pictures on the sidewalk, it's a public sidewalk. You can do it anytime you want. Now, that isn't always true in other countries, but in this country, you have no expectation of privacy. And if you're driving your car down a public street, you have no expectation of privacy. So where is it that people are getting this privacy concern?
1: This is because I guess they're hacking the system, and they ain't going to details. I got the report on that. They have to search us, so that would compromise.
0: So somebody is illegally hacking into a system, right? If they illegally hack into the system, well, that would apply to anybody. If somebody breaks into the bank where I do my family's banking business, you know, we have a bank account, Tina and I do. If they hacked in there and got the information about my checking account or my savings account, they would also be invading my privacy, but they'd also be breaking the law. So I'm trying to figure out, how does taking pictures in a public space violate anybody's privacy? By the way, Bill, thanks so much. I appreciate the call. And I want to tell you about something. I know we're coming to the end of summer, but this is relevant all year long. I'm talking about frozen drink makers, because you can spend a fortune going out and getting frozen drinks made at one of those stores. How about making your own? Most of the frozen drink makers, they either cost a fortune or they feel like one of those cheap seasonal gadgets that you buy, you use it a couple of times, and then you forget all about it. 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
1: Hey, did you hear that? Listen very carefully. 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
1: Hey, welcome back to the Lars Larson Show. It's a pleasure to be with you. And our great friend of the show, meteorologist and commercial airline pilot Chuck Wise joins us. Hey, Chuck, how are you?
2: Very good, Lars, and hopefully the same with you.
1: Very good. I mean, I feel for the people in Nepal and in China who've been hit by these the awful flood that came down that river valley. It's been devastating. There are hundreds of people that we know that have already been killed. There are many, many people who are missing. And I guess before we talk about El Nino, I wanted to ask you about that, because it sounds like the cause of that gigantic flood, where the waters rose 30 feet in 30 minutes, appears to be an avalanche on the side of a mountain, which happen all the time, don't they?
2: Yes, they do. There's nothing unusual about it, but as usual, in a lot of the legacy media, they try to take any news like that and turn it into some sort of a climate change story. But if you read about that and you're starting to see things like that, just ignore them, because this is completely natural. It has nothing to do with climate change.
1: No, because I read exactly that, and I thought, I know I want to get Chuck to comment on this, because, of course, they immediately said, you see, it's because of warming, because there was an avalanche on a glacier. And I said, well, avalanches happen whether there's warming or cooling. If you build up too much snow at angle of repose, if it's too steep, at some point it becomes an avalanche. And if the avalanche dumps into a body of water, it'll have a tendency to cause a flood.
2: Yeah, that's right. And there's capping of icebergs and all things like that in the Arctic during the summer months. And if you want to talk about the higher Arctic and areas up there before talking about El Nino,
1: yeah.
2: And this is also something else that the mainstream press will not comment on, because they like to focus on hot. But we've had the coldest meteorological summer in the high Arctic, according to the Danish Meteorological Organization, since they kept records going back to 1958. And nothing is mentioned about that. The mean temperature in the Arctic normally goes just a little bit above freezing during the summer months. And this summer, it didn't do it. The mean has been minus 0.8 degrees Celsius, or 30.4 Fahrenheit. And June was minus 2.2, coldest in the record there. But the point is, the whole summer is much colder than average, and it's not something they even talk about. They just focus on warm. And we've never seen that in that record, and it goes back that many years.
1: Is there something that explains why we would have had a summer where it doesn't even get to the point where it's officially above 32 Fahrenheit?
2: Yeah, it's basically the lower sun angle and the fact that the Arctic is full of ice. The albedo of the Arctic is very high. A lot of that sunlight gets reflected in you. And then, of course, you've got all these different heats to deal with in order to even melt ice. You've got to melt it before you can raise the temperature. And so it just doesn't change very much. It seldom gets above 32 degrees, just a little bit during that whole time.

0: But this year, it didn't even make it to 32, and that's an all-time record in the Danish meteorological record book that goes.
1: And we haven't seen that before. You know, it's funny, Chuck, because you're the scientist, I'm not. But I do know. I want you to explain to my audience why albedo is so important, because if the sunlight comes through our atmosphere and hits something and turns into heat, then the IR has a tough time, the infrared has a tough time going back out through the atmosphere. But if it comes in and hits something shiny, like a big snow field or an ice field, then it does tend to reflect back out, and the light goes back out without turning as much into heat. Do I understand that relationship right?
0: Yeah, the albedo is simply a measure of the reflectivity of sunlight off of the Earth. It could be ice that causes a high albedo, which it is. It's very high with ice up in the Arctic. But cloud cover is also extremely important. And since we've kept these records going back to 1984, there's been a 1.3% decrease in the albedo of the Earth, and most of that came from the lower clouds in the tropical oceans decreasing significantly. And that's important to our climate, because down in the tropics, the sun angle is much higher, and so that's led to more heating of the tropical oceans. And so that is very significant to what's going on right now with this El Nino.
1: Okay, and let's talk about the El Nino, because about 6 months ago when I started to see the lay press doing all these pieces saying, oh, we're going to have a monster El Nino this year, I immediately sent you a note and said, hey, Chuck, I need you to talk about this and help my audience understand, is this just the usual BS that we end up getting from the legacy media?
0: Well, I'd say that it's, you know, regardless of whether it's a record El Nino or not, it's BS, because with that lower albedo, and by the way, we're not talking about something that emerged. This is going back in the albedo records to 1984. It's from 1984 to now, where we lost the 1.3%. So slowly, the oceans have gained a little bit more heat, and so when we get these El Ninos, you can expect them to be just a little bit stronger, and this one might be a little bit stronger. But if it is, it doesn't really mean anything. It certainly doesn't mean that, except for the fact that it's a little warmer, but it certainly doesn't mean that atmospheric CO2 had anything to do with it, because it didn't.
1: Okay, and that in this case, the monster El Nino that was predicted, does that appear to be, you know, fading off, and now they're going to have to recalculate and tell us a different prediction?
0: Well, I don't know the answer to that for sure, because they changed the methodology, Lars, on how they calculate this. They went to what they call the RONI, which is a relative El Nino index, versus the old system, which was tied to a 30-year mean that lags behind it. So I don't know whether it's an apples-to-apples comparison yet or not, because NOAA hasn't actually released how they're going to calculate this. But like I've been telling people, even if we turn out to get a record El Nino in terms of the total heat generated over the tropical ocean where the El Nino forms, it doesn't mean that anything unusual is going on, because we've seen this change in the albedo, which allowed extra heating of the tropical waters. So it's nothing that sounds any sort of alarm in my eyes at all.
1: Do you think we're getting a sense that we're getting past a lot of this nonsense that caused Western Europe to start throwing out their nuclear plants and throwing out conventional power, and the United States do the same? Are we getting around the corner on that?
0: I hope we are, but I still sense that these people that have been spreading this absolute climate nonsense have not let go of where they have power. They're still trying to do a lot of the same things, in spite of President Trump being in office, that they were doing under the Biden administration. They're like barnacles on a ship. It's just really hard to get rid of them. They're there, and they keep pushing this stuff out, and they're still trying to lead the United States down a disastrous path, like has already happened in Europe with this green energy nonsense that's not going to make any difference to atmospheric CO2 levels or the climate. So I'm hoping we don't go down that path. But, man, there is still a big resistance that's going on in academia and other areas, too. I don't know if you're aware of the fact that just recently there's a scientist by the name of Henrik Stenmark who had a very important theory about how clouds form because of cosmic rays interacting with the Earth. And his findings were contradicting some of this so-called mainstream climate nonsense.
1: Oh. And what happened? Did we lose Chuck? Oh, I hate it when we lose a connection like that. I'll tell you what, Joel, I know we can't get Chuck back before we have to hit the break at the bottom of the hour, but I very much appreciate the presence of commercial airline pilot and, more importantly, meteor

0: meteorologist and global warming debunker Chuck Weiss. He's been a part of this program for about 30 years, and we're always glad for his input. While the Andes bury themselves in 23 feet of snow, the forecasters now admit that the monster El Nino they were forecasting might just have been a little bit overblown. Is the panic even bigger than the storm? Coming up in a moment, should mother be erased from the law just to please the activists? 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

0: I'm Anna Eliopoulos with your Fox True Crime Minute. A discrepancy in the Nancy Guthrie case is now coming to light. Last week, a local Arizona reporter, now turned crime podcast journalist, read from the first ransom note, which was addressed to Savannah Guthrie. While Fox News reported on many of the same details, including a requested ransom of $4 million in Bitcoin, there was one major omission from the note that Fox viewed and the one recently revealed. The last sentence, which read, quote, "Her life is in your hands." The 84-year-old disappeared February 1st from her Tucson home, and a search for her has been going on ever since, with local authorities and the FBI involved. Later notes claim that Guthrie died shortly after she was taken, although no proof of life or death has ever been provided, and none of the ransom notes have been authenticated. There's more on this story at foxnews.com or subscribe to the Fox True Crime Podcast. I'm Anna Eliopoulos with your Fox True Crime Minute.
1: From the coast to the Delta and all points in between, the stories of your Mississippi, all 82 counties, are heard here. 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
2: Reporting for Super Talk News, I'm Griffin Ray. The cost of eating at a Jackson restaurant or staying in a local hotel in the capital city could soon go up. On Tuesday, the Jackson City Council voted unanimously to up the sales tax on restaurants and hotels in Mississippi's capital in hopes of boosting tourism. The council's vote increases the restaurant tax by 0.5% and the hotel tax by 1%. Residents will have a chance to make their voice heard on the matter during the November 3rd midterms when voting is available. Two people have been arrested and charged in Long Beach after a search warrant led to the discovery of methamphetamine. 50-year-old Jeffrey Willis and 58-year-old Marcia Fennell were both arrested at their home on Alice Place following a search warrant where officers found meth and drug paraphernalia. Both Willis and Fennell were taken to the Harrison County Adult Detention Center where they are currently being held on bond. For all things Mississippi, go to supertalk.fm.
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5: Hey, welcome back to the Lars Larson Show. It turns out that Pennsylvania is now rewriting its state health code, and apparently the word mother has to go. Isn't that kind of ironic, given that we're in the Lindsey Clancy deliberations of the jury? The jury went out today. They've been sent home tonight. They're going to start deliberating again tomorrow. And if there is any justice in the world, they will deliberate and come to the conclusion that Ms. Clancy murdered her children. All this stuff about voices in her head and postpartum depression. I'm not minimizing postpartum depression, but this is a woman who had a good family income. She had access to health care. She had access to counseling. She could have saved the lives of her children. She did not. She didn't have to send her husband off on an errand so that he would be out of the house while she murdered her children. I understand she hasn't been found guilty of murder yet, but if that jury has any common sense, that jury is going to find her guilty of murder and not by all this claptrap about the voices in her head. And by the way, especially because I want you to take note of this, the voices in her head, according to the testimony, did not happen prior to the day she's accused of killing her children. They have not happened since the day she's accused of killing her children. And why is that important? Because I've covered cases similar to this in this way. If you have somebody, man or woman, and I've covered cases involving both, but if you have somebody who is accused of committing a murder, and then you say, well, hold on, if they are going to be excused because they were found incapable of understanding the criminal nature of what they did because of a mental disease or defect. The problem is when you then say you don't have to go to prison, we're going to send you to the cuckoo's nest instead. I've covered cases where they've sent somebody out. One of them involved a man. He was sent off to the loony bin and he was there for several years, 4 or 5 years. And then the doctors decided that he was all better again, and they let him go. They let him out. And, of course, the most famous case of that, although it took a bit longer, was John Hinckley Jr. John Hinckley Jr., who tried to kill Ronald Reagan, President Reagan, goes off to the loony bin. He's not locked up anymore. And why? Because the medical authorities decided he's all better now, and we can let him go. And, in fact, I think the same kind of thing is likely to happen if that jury makes the colossal mistake of deciding that she didn't commit murder and that she is to be excused because she didn't understand the criminal nature of what she was doing. Yes, she will go to a mental institution, and then I would expect that within a few years, the doctors will decide she's all better now, and they will let her go. I know that some of you are going to find that an outrageous idea. But the fact is that most murders do not involve high levels of recidivism. I mean, murder is a very strange and different crime than most other crimes. If you catch somebody who's committing rapes, I would bet on that rapist raping somebody again if they get the chance. If you catch somebody who's involved in armed robberies, bet on the person getting involved in armed robberies doing it again. But when it comes

to murder. Murder's an unusual situation, other than people who are serial killers. An awful lot of murderers have a very low recidivism rate. That is, they aren't likely to do it again. In fact, I've talked to prosecutors. I mean, I want to see murderers go away for the rest of their lives. I think they should all be locked up for the rest of their lives. But if I had to make the argument based on the recidivism rate, the rate at which murderers go out and commit murder again, as I said, with the exception of serial killers and those kinds of murders, murderers tend not to recidivate. So, do you think that if they send this young lady out and they say she killed her children, but she's to be excused because of her mental illness for those 18 to 20 minutes while she was killing her kids, and she hasn't heard the voices since, and she didn't hear the voices before, so she's excused from any responsibility for seeking help prior to when she killed her kids, and while she was in the process of doing it, her husband had called her, according to the testimony at trial, and he said, "Are you all right?" And she said, "Oh, yeah, go ahead. Finish up the errands and then come home." So that gave her the time to carry out the deed. You're going to tell me that that woman was taking orders from the voices in her head but had the presence of mind to keep her husband from coming home because she needed to have him stay away from the house for a period of time? That woman needs to be locked up, and she needs to be locked up in a prison, not a mental ward. And if she's locked up in the mental ward, given the way she is now, I'm willing to bet she will be free within, let's say, a decade. And that may be a long time. Maybe she'll be free even sooner. She might even walk out of custody before the end of a decade. And why? Because the people in the mental health business, the psychiatrists, the psychologists, they love to make people better. And they are constantly deciding, oh, this person, yes, they did something truly horrible, but now they're all better, so we can let them go again. If that makes sense to you, I'd be glad to take your phone calls and emails and take the naysayer call, but I don't think this makes sense to most of us. For most of us, we cannot take what they're doing. Oh, and then about what's happening in Pennsylvania. The governor of Pennsylvania is trying to erase women and mothers from his state's health code. The Daily Wire reports that Josh Shapiro's administration has removed female terminology and replaced it with transgender inclusive language in a proposed overhaul to Pennsylvania's health code. The terms pregnant woman and mother of a newborn have been replaced with pregnant or postpartum individual. Women who have given birth to a stillborn baby are no longer called a mother, but instead referred to as a postpartum individual in proposed regulation changes. Imagine this. Pennsylvania lawmaker Michelle Brooks told the Daily Wire somehow, in the midst of hundreds of pages of new government mandates, the department found it necessary to erase words like pregnant woman and mother in the regulations and replace them with terms like pregnant individual. Absolutely crazy. As she said, it represents the triumph of ideology over biology. And she's absolutely right about that. Hey, folks, these days back to school means more than just pencils and notebooks. It means laptops and tablets. It means a lot of your personal information that's moving around the Internet. And as the school year ramps up, so does time you spend online. 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Glad to be with you on a Thursday. Always glad to take your calls. Don't forget, every week we celebrate First Amendment Fridays. I hope you stick around for that.

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1: Hey, welcome back to the Lars Larson Show. So, a lot of people have talked about a religious revival that is allegedly sweeping America. And I have to admit, I would have a bias in favor of that. I would like to see people come back to the Bible. I would like to see people come back to Jesus Christ. And I'd like to see them stay away from the churches that are trying to manipulate or change the Bible. But the man behind the data says the numbers never actually moved. So is America's Christian revival just a story? Dr. Arnie Cole joins me now, behavioral researcher and CEO of Back to the Bible. Dr. Cole, thanks for coming on.
2: Thanks for having me on, Lars. It's an honor to be with you.
1: Well, thank you, sir. Let's start with the headline part of this. Is there a religious revival and especially a Christian revival going on, or was it all just much ado about nothing?
2: So that's a great question. No, there is no revival going on in America today. And we're not, you know, it's not semantics. It's we're just not seeing it. Now, there are some positive indications that if things go on, yes, and nobody wants to see revival more than we do as Christ followers, just like you said. I mean, it would be really awesome, and there are some indicators that things are moving in the right direction, but they fall very short from being a revival.
1: And why is that? Why is that the case? Why is it when we say, you look at the numbers, 38% of Gen Z women ages 18 to 24 identify as atheist, agnostic, or unaffiliated? That's a stunningly large number, isn't it?
2: Oh, yeah. Yeah. And the guys, there's some claims that, you know, Gen Z is coming back to Christ, all of that. And a lot of ministries are claiming that. What we're seeing that is really because the women are falling away, and then it falls along, actually, you won't believe this, Lars, political lines. So Republican Gen Zers tend to attend church more than their counterparts. So politics and religion, as you well know, don't mix very well.
1: And, that shouldn't be a surprise, should it, Doctor?
2: No. Oh, no. No, that's not a surprise. What's a surprise is people are using that stat to say, oh, yeah, we're in a revival. You know, it's just like people are using baptisms. More and more people are getting baptized this year than ever before. Okay, and don't get me wrong. That is awesome. That is praise the Lord. The problem with that is church attendance is still not gaining, membership isn't gaining. There's other indications that, you know, maybe a lot of these are rededications, which is awesome. You know, that's wonderful. What we can say as social scientists is there's definitely a thawing out of on religion. People are warming up. They're more open to hear about Jesus Christ than ever before. So maybe we're starting down that road, but we have to wait and see, because really what we look at in revival is it's when a population level increase in the number of people whose lives visibly change because of Jesus Christ,
1: yep,
2: and who then helps someone else change. So you can't have a revival at the same time that you have a discipleship crisis in America. Sorry, it just doesn't work that way. And we've been saying for the last few years, there's a tremendous discipleship crisis in America because most people, especially over 50, don't mentor or disciple anyone throughout their day.
1: Well, I try to both in my work and in my private life, but I'm talking to Dr. Arnie Cole, who's a behavioral researcher and CEO of Back to the Bible. I want to ask you about something. Is part of the reason that we're not seeing people get back to it, my wife and I both believe that you should learn the Bible chapter and verse, and that the problem is there are a lot of people who seem to forget that Christ himself warned there were seven major churches in the day, and he trusted two of them. Smyrna, and Philadelphia, and said the others were junk. And I think we're seeing, I hope I don't offend you, Dr. Cole, but I think that's happening today. We've got a bunch of junk churches out there that are pushing prosperity, religion. They're pushing, everything is, anything and everything is good to go. Gay marriage is good to go. LGBTQ is good to go. And I say, no, that's not what the Bible is all about. And I think the fact that the churches have sought the audience and the butts in pews instead of saying, this is what the book says, we're going to stick with that, that is actually turning people off. What do you think of that?
2: I would agree with you, Lars, 100%. We have a saying, measure the wrong things long enough, and it becomes the mission.
1: Wow.
2: So we have, for 50 years, measured attendance, raised hands, all kinds of things that had really nothing to do with life transformation. And it actually became our mission. So we had to soften the gospel to get more people in. We had to lower our standards because it was building attendance, being sensitive to everything but the Bible. So we focused on that. We measured the wrong things, and it inadvertently became our mission. We kind of changed our theology around it. And now we have this, a lot of churches that are really measuring the wrong things and headed in the wrong direction. So, yeah, I agree with you, Lars.
1: And didn't Christ actually warn? He said, look, there are going to be people who try to tell you, we're going to modify the Bible, we're going to fix it. It got some things wrong, but we'll fix all those things, and we'll make it acceptable for 21st century Americans. No, you don't need to fix it at all. You need to get back to the basics. Dr. Cole, thank you very much. That's Dr. Arnie Cole. He's a behavioral researcher and CEO of Back to the Bible, and we appreciate you coming on the show. Hey, take a listen to this. Listen very carefully. Yeah, that's the sound of my phone. No spam calls, no spam texts. I love that sound of silence from my phone. And your phone? Probably not as quiet as mine. And here's why. I began shutting the data brokers down back in January with the help of Incogni. Let me tell you how it works. What do the data brokers do? They sell your personal info. They sell your phone number, home address, email, family members, political affiliations, even where you do your banking. Those scammers blowing up your phone, they didn't get lucky. They bought your information, and they're going to keep on buying it over and over until you make them stop. I did that with the help of Incogni. Incogni. Incogni automatically removes my personal info from hundreds of data brokers and people search sites. They've been doing it since January. They've done it to more than 900 data brokers. Incogni sends the legal removal request. They then follow up, and they keep on monitoring so my information stays off the list. You should do the same. If the scammers can't find you, they can't target you. If the spammers can't find you, they can't bother you. Get 60% off and do it right now at incogni.com/Lars. That's INCOGNI, incogni.com/Lars. Because the sweetest sound your phone can make is no sound at all. Glad to be with you. Glad to take your calls. 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
3: Fox News, I'm Tom Regani. The jury has the case in the trial of Lindsay Clancy, the Massachusetts mother, charged with murdering her three children. Fox's Brian Yenis is in Plymouth.
4: They must decide if the prosecution proved beyond a reasonable doubt that Clancy had the substantial capacity to understand the killings were wrong and could control her actions.
3: The defense says Clancy was suffering from postpartum depression and mental illness. They're seeking a not criminally responsible verdict. President Trump signs an executive order today renaming one of the Great Lakes thanks to the trade war with Canada.
5: President Trump signing an executive order renaming Lake Ontario Lake America effective immediately.
6: Canada's been ripping us off for a long time on trade.
5: Jointly owned by both nations, the White House argues the deepest parts of the lake's waters lie within United States territory.
3: That's Fox's Alexandria Hoff. 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
7: I'm Kelly Bennett for Supertalk Mississippi News. Despite backlash from the U.S. Cattlemen's Association, President Trump has agreed to import beef from other countries to try to bring prices down. Mississippi Farm Bureau President Mike McCormick says it won't help U.S. ranchers who are held to a higher standard.
8: As a matter of fact, the president has brought in beef from Argentina before. We've been through this before. We've had loads of that beef rejected.
7: He sat on the safety committee for the Cattlemen's Beef Board for 6 years.
8: We invested millions and millions and millions of dollars of producers' money, checkoff money, to pay to make sure we have the safest beef on the planet, because we know whenever you have bumps in the road, it kills demand.
7: The president hasn't specified where the imported beef will come from.
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7: A Holly Springs man, William Pruitt, has been charged with threatening to blow up the Holly Springs Utility District. The utility has failed to provide adequate electric service to its 13,000 customers for years. Northern District Public Service Commissioner Chris Brown told us the district only has three linemen covering 1,600 square miles.
12: I'm not bashing the linemen at all, but how can you cover that much area, just three linemen? And you may be able to count four and Mr. Humphreys, but Mr. Humphreys is almost 90 or right at 90 years old, still working.
7: The PSC isn't happy with a recent judge's decision to appoint Michael F. Watson as receiver of the district. They're filing a motion to reconsider the appointment.
12: He's kind of supposed to be working for the, well, not kind of, he's supposed to work for the judge in the court system and not.